0: began to be spoken by the Lord, and was confirmed unto us by them that heard him. God also bearing them witness, both with signs and wonders, and with diverse miracles and gifts of the Holy Ghost, according to his own will. Thank you, God, for this opportunity to gather together. Thank you for the bright spirit in this church. Everyone happy and in good moods. It's such a blessing to be together. Thank you for all your blessings in our lives. And I pray even when it's hard, God, and even when scary things are happening, that we're always thankful to you. And I thank you for your opportunity to preach this message. And I pray that you'd be with me in preaching this message and that you'd be with us all understanding these truths. And I thank you for this opportunity and praise your holy name, all in Jesus' name. Amen. So last week, you may say, well, we had verse 3 last week. That was part of our text last week. But we can't progress to verse 4 without addressing verse 3 again, because verse 4 is a continuation of verse 3. So we have to go over some of it again. Verse 4 says, our text in verse 4 says, God also bearing them witness, both with signs and wonders, and with diverse miracles and gifts of the Holy Ghost. That says God also bearing them witness. So who's them? Who is God is also bearing who witness? Who's being talked about here? It's the way you go through the Bible. It's the way you study what you're reading and understand really specifically what you're reading. Who is God bearing witness to? Who is the them that God is bearing witness to? Who's being talked about here? First of all, what does it even mean, God bearing them witness? Before we get to who the them is, what does that mean, God is bearing them witness? It just means God is giving them a witness. He's providing them the tools to be a believable witness for them. That's what God is doing for these people that we'll see who they are in just a second. God is equipping these people to be witnesses for him, to spread his truth, equipped to spread his truth in a believable manner, in a believable fashion. And we'll see what those tools are in just a minute too. But so who is God giving these tools to be a witness for him? How shall we escape if we neglect so great salvation, which at first began to be spoken by the Lord and was confirmed unto us by them that heard him, God also bearing them witness? Who's the them in these verses? The them are the prophets. The them, who is being spoken to is the prophets. The them in those sentences are the prophets. God is giving witnessing tools to those that have heard the Father speak of this great salvation, and that's the prophets. So that's who it's about. That's who's going to be getting these tools to witness. They're the ones that are going to be the witnesses of God. And the great salvation was at first spoken of by God. Those that heard God speaking about so great a salvation, they agreed with what they were hearing, and they confirmed what they heard, and then they told it to others. Those were the prophets. So, who was it that heard God speak of the great salvation? It was the prophets. And they confirmed to others what they had heard from God. Those are the prophets. Them that heard him were the prophets. And the prophets spoke then to everybody else. God spoke to the prophets. Prophets spoke to everybody else. And said, thus saith the Lord. That's why it's such a grievous sin to be a false prophet. Because the prophets are hearing directly the word from God. And then they tell the word of God to everyone else. False prophets are saying, here's the word of God, and it's not the word of God at all. It's made up. It's lies. They are misrepresenting God. That's why it is such a grievous sin to be a false prophet. It's not God's words. It's their own words. And they are not representing God. They are misrepresenting God. Really, they are lying about God. God is communicating with his people through the prophets. If a false prophet comes along and corrupts the truth of God, in the Old Testament, there was tremendous problems with that, and there still is, but in the Old Testament, they were to be killed. These false prophets. They were to be killed. It says, Deuteronomy 18:20, but the which shall presume to speak a word in my name, which I have not commanded him to speak, or that shall speak in the name of other gods, even that prophet shall die." That's how serious it is to lie about God, to misrepresent God, which is to lie about God. They were to die. That's how serious this is. That's how serious God's taking his representation. And God then expected people to hear what these prophets were saying and believe them. It was the prophet's job to hear the communication of God right to them. And then they would speak to the people. And then it was the people's job to believe the prophets, to hear the words of God and believe them. That was the job of the people. 2 Chronicles 20:20 tells us, And they rose early in the morning and went forth into the wilderness of Tekoa. And as they went forth, Jehoshaphat stood and said, "Hear me, O Judah, and ye inhabitants of Jerusalem. Believe in the Lord your God, so shall ye be established. Believe his prophets, so shall ye prosper." The prophets have a job and the people have a job. The people are supposed to hear the words of the prophets and believe them. God expects that from people. And that's why the prophets were there. They were supposed to speak the words of God. People were supposed to hear it and believe it. That's how it worked. They were to hear the truth of the great salvation. And then they would tell everyone else too. And everyone else was expected to hear these prophets and believe them. So at that time, the prophets heard the word of God about the great salvation. Do you know what else? Now, those that hear of the great salvation are you and I. Those that hear of the great salvation are you and I. And it's our jobs now to confirm what we've heard, to believe what we've heard, and confirm it to others. That's our job now. We don't hear about the great salvation directly from God's mouth. We hear it in his word. The prophets used to hear it directly from God's mouth. In the Old Testament, God would speak directly to the prophets. Now, the word of God is complete. There's no more new information coming to anybody that's in conflict with the Bible. The Bible is the word of God. Jesus is the word of God. The word of God is complete. Now God speaks through people by the word. Not by the prophets, by the word. We don't hear the great salvation from God's mouth directly like the prophets did. We hear of the great salvation from the word of God, which is complete now. And Christians are to confirm what they read and what they've heard from the Bible about the great salvation in their own lives and then spread it to others. That's exactly what's supposed to happen. And the churches have been commissioned to also declare, "Thus saith the Lord," by what's in the Bible. Not by some mystic communication coming from supposedly God directly to whoever bang in, and he says, "Wait, I hear a word of God." It's not happening anymore. Those prophecies are done. The new communication coming from God to people is over. It's all communicated already. It's all done. It's all, here it is in the Bible. All that communication has been put in the Bible. That's the word of God. That's the word. So in the early days, God did speak directly to the prophets. And then the prophets were to confirm what they've heard and spread it to the people. But the problem was, anyone could just say they were a prophet. Anyone could just say that. And lots of people did. "I'm a prophet from God." They still say it. "I'm a prophet from God." They say it all the time. Anyone can say it. Tons of people did say it. There was a way to determine who was a false prophet. The Word of God gives us a method to determine this. A false prophet declares things that will happen, but they do not happen. So you can know who's a false prophet. There's tons of people that give dates for the rapture. They say that the rapture's coming next Saturday at 5:30. And it doesn't come. They're a false prophet. Nothing they say is true. It's true. It says, if here it says right here, Deuteronomy 18:21-22. "And if thou shalt say in thine heart, how shall we know the word which the Lord has not spoken? So how do you identify these false prophets? When a prophet speaketh in the name of the Lord, if the things follow not, nor come to pass, that is the thing which the Lord has not spoken. But the prophet has spoken it presumptuously. Thou shalt not be afraid of him. The test is if a prophet says, thus saith the Lord, and that thing that he's saying does not come true, he is a false prophet. No matter what. They're false prophets. They speak their own words instead of the words of God. They are misrepresenting God. They are lying about God. They were saying that the words that they were speaking were God's words when they were not. They were not in any way. They were lies. And in the Old Testament, those false prophets were supposed to be killed. That was the way of stopping them from misrepresenting or lying about God. Kill them off. It sounds harsh and brutal, but that's what the Bible says. That was the remedy. Deuteronomy 18:20. But the prophet which shall presume to speak a word in my name, but I have not commanded him to speak, or that shall speak in the name of other gods, even that prophet shall die. Misrepresenting or lying about God was a big problem, and God took it very seriously. It still does. But the remedy for the false prophets is different. We have lots of false prophets still today. Tons of them. I would say more than at that time, just because there's so many more people in the world. Tons and tons of people claim to be prophets of God. They're literally everywhere. They're on every, they're all over the internet. They're everywhere on the internet. They're all over the radio. They're all over TV. These people claim to be prophets. There are entire churches built on their prophetic ministries. That doesn't occur anymore. They're false prophets. They are misrepresenting God. They are lying about God. But the way that we deal with them now is not the same as in the Old Testament. In the Old Testament, they were supposed to be killed off. As harsh and as brutal as that is, that was the remedy. Now, these false prophets aren't to be killed off. They're supposed to be saved. We are supposed to lead them to salvation. These false prophets need to get saved from their sins. Joel Osteen needs to be saved from his sins. Rick Warren needs to be saved from his sins. Carl Lenz, Bill Johnson from Bethel Church in Redding, California, needs to be saved from his sins. Paula White, Joyce Myers, Beth Moore, Benny Hinn, Philip Yancey need to be saved from their sins. These false prophets need to be saved. They don't need to be killed off. They need to be saved from their sins. Every false prophet in these UCC churches, the United Church of the Antichrist, they need to be saved. The Catholic pastors and priests, and the Orthodox priests, these people, these false prophets that testify the words of false gods, God, words that the Lord did not give them, they need to be saved. They need to be saved. There are people that love to call themselves prophets all over these churches, but they are false prophets. These gigantic, charismatic churches, they're loaded with false prophets. They are built on false prophets. They are literally built on false prophets. Bethel Church in Redding, California is built on false prophets and false prophecies. It's the whole reason the church exists. And it's a big church with tremendous influence. And it's destroying people's souls left and right. From the Roy's Report, headline, listen to this headline. Bethel pastor Bill Johnson says fake prophecy was worth it. More from the article. Bethel church leaders apologized on January 25th for how they handled prophetic minister Sean Bowles remaining quiet about allegations that he faked divine revelation and sexually harassed his staff. Charismatic megachurch pastor Bill Johnson urged Bethel Church in Redding, California not to to dismiss fake prophecy just because it's fake. This sounds like the Babylon Bee. This is real. Do not dismiss fake prophecy just because it's fake. Speaking at a family meeting on February 3rd, Johnson said that a made-up revelation with information taken from Facebook and manipulated to sound like divine download could, in fact, be from God. I mean, it sounds like the Babylon Bee. Do not dismiss made-up revelation. These charismatic churches, these Pentecostal churches, they are literally built on false prophecies and false prophets. That's why they exist. And people love it. They just love it. They run to it. Because, again, it's a whole different sermon, but they go for the experience. They think they're experiencing an anointing from God with all this nonsense. These pastors, these false prophets need to be saved from their sins by believing the truth of Jesus Christ. They are false prophets just like in the Old Testament. But in the Old Testament, they were to be killed off. Today, they're to be saved. They're to be led to salvation. So, you'll say, are there no more prophets? Well, today, a prophet declares what is already written in the Bible. You can say there are prophets, and what a prophet today will do isn't the same as what a prophet in old times will do. A prophet in old times got new information from God. New information, and said, thus saith the Lord, and here it is. And now today, if you want to call someone a prophet, the only thing a prophet would do today is declare, thus saith the Lord, out of the Bible. It's the completed, finished revelation of God. It's the Word of God. That's how now today a prophet would communicate with people. Really, it's just, these were just pastors and priests of God that say, thus saith the Lord, from what he said in the Bible. Because what he said is done. It's closed, it's finished. The Word of God is sealed, it's finished, it's done, it's closed, it's completed. There are no more new revelations coming from God to anybody. Now, the Holy Spirit can lead people, and definitely, certainly does lead people. But the Holy Spirit, nothing, is giving you new information that is different from the Word of God. Remember, God says in his Word that he communicates to us now in this time through the Word. That's where Hebrews started. Remember how Hebrews started? The very first verse of Hebrews says, God, who at sundry times and in diverse manners spake in times past unto the fathers by the prophets, has in these last days spoken unto us by his Son. The Word. And here's the Word right here. Jesus is the Word. Has in these last days spoken unto us by his Son. Jesus is the Word. The Word is right here in the Bible. That's how God speaks to us. Nobody is getting any new information that's outside of the Bible. And I use this funny example all the time, but it's true. If you watch the videos of these charismatic, crazy people, they'll be preaching a message, and they'll be going along in their sermon, and they'll stop and go, oh, I'm getting a word from God.
1: Amazing.
0: No, you're not. You're getting a word. It's not from God. It's from Satan. It's satanic now. These things that these charismatic pastors, they think, oh, I've got a word from God. You're getting a word, but it is not from God. That's satanic. You're watching satanic influence right in front of your eyes. Nobody is getting new information outside of the Bible anymore. It's done. But lots and lots and lots of people claim that they still do. These charismatic and Pentecostal churches are built on this. On these false prophets and these false prophecies. People were confused at that time, and they're still confused, about who to trust and who wasn't to trust. Who was speaking the truth, who's not speaking the truth. They were confused in the Old Testament. They're still confused today. These charismatic churches are packed. They're the only ones that are their path with people. Because they're the ones that they think they're getting an anointing. They think they're calling God down from heaven. They're getting an anointing from God. They're literally bringing God down from heaven by singing Chris Tomlin songs. That's what they think. And the people are there for their experience, for their blessings that they think they're getting, for their anointings that they think they're getting, instead of for the Word of God, which they're not getting. So there were lots of false prophets then. There's lots of false prophets today. The people were confused and still are about what was truth and what isn't. So God equipped His true prophets. And the reason that God equipped these true prophets was that so others would be able to realize they were saying the truth. All the people that were hearing the prophets would understand that this really was the Word of God. And they said, "Thus saith the Lord," it was true. Because anybody can say that. And people say it now all the time. This Bill Johnson guy from Bethel, he says that all the time. How do you know if it's true? God equipped His true prophets. First of all, you know, it's not true now because the Word of God is finished. But God equipped His true prophets to give their witness. God didn't just leave the prophets on their own. He equipped them to speak His words and to declare the great salvation that they had heard from God. God equipped His true prophets with signs and wonders and diverse miracles and gifts of the Holy Ghost. He equipped the prophets with those things. He gave the prophets those gifts to be able to, for people to identify that they were speaking the truth, the Word of God. Because anybody can say it. Anybody can say they're a prophet of God, and they still are. So God equipped these prophets, the true prophets, had gifts. They could do signs and wonders and miracles. They could do this stuff. Those gifts were given to the prophets for other people to see that they were speaking the truth. You would see the prophet do something and know that this was something special, that these were men of God speaking the words of God. That's why those gifts were given. They were given for a specific time and for that specific reason. So people could identify their truth.
1: That's good.
0: Because the words that these prophets were saying were new teachings. So God had to establish these prophets as telling the truth of God. Again, because anybody could say, "I'm a prophet of God," and they still do. So God equipped these prophets by giving them special gifts. That was for the Old Testament time. But don't forget, the apostles, at the beginning of the New Testament, those apostles really were Old Testament prophets too. They were getting new information from God as well. Peter was getting new information from God. He was putting it down in the Bible. That was the beginning of the New Testament era. But those were still really Old Testament prophets. John the Baptist was an Old Testament prophet. They were getting new information from God. And then they were putting it down as the beginning of the New Testament and then writing the New Testament. But they were still Old Testament prophets. They still were given these gifts because they still needed to establish themselves as being true speakers of God. They were still getting new information from God and putting it down. That was the New Testament. That was new information. Love your enemies is a new piece of information. They heard it from God, they put it down in the Bible. They were getting new information, and so they had also gotten gifts, just like the Old Testament prophets, to establish them too in people's eyes that they were actually from God and speaking God's words. They had these gifts too, just like the Old Testament prophets. They could do signs and wonders and diverse miracles, just like these Old Testament prophets. They were Old Testament prophets. They were just at the beginning of the New Testament. Remember, Jesus said that He did not come to abolish the law or the prophets, but to fulfill them. Matthew 5:17 says that. Think not that I am come... Jesus is talking. Think not that I am come to destroy the law or the prophets. I am not come to destroy, but to fulfill them.

words of God. Because they were new words, they were new teachings. Now, those words are done. They are finished. They got them from God. They wrote them down. It's new, the New Testament. The Old Testament is done. The New Testament is done. Those gifts are done. Because they are not needed anymore. They were to establish these people, the prophets of old and the apostles at the beginning, as men from God. They were that those gifts were there for a specific reason. That reason is fulfilled. Those reasons are done. So the gifts are done. Now God speaks through His Word. He dictated it to those prophets. And they wrote it down, and that's done. They were good. Matthew and Mark and Luke and John and Peter and Paul and James and Jude, they were given gifts to establish themselves as speaking the Word of God. Now they're done. They spoke. It's done. They've been given the Word. They wrote it down. Now here it is in the Bible. Now God speaks through the Word, which is the Bible. Just exactly like Hebrews starts with. God, who at sundry times and in diverse manners spake in time past unto the fathers by the prophets, hath in these last days spoken unto us by His Son, the Word, right there. So all these people that say they're prophets today are not. All these people that say they're getting a new word from God are not. You can be sure of that. And all these people that say that they've got these gifts and are doing miracles and wonders, God can still do miracles. But the gifts, these things that God equipped the prophets with, are done. There's no more need for them. It's fulfilled by Jesus. It's done. All of the reason is completed for those gifts and signs and wonders. The apostles were the last of the Old Testament prophets. They did what they were supposed to do, and now that's done. Now God speaks to us through His Word that He dictated through these men. They did it, what they were supposed to do. People believed it. It's done. The Word is established as the truth. There's no more need for these gifts to establish the Word as the Word of God. It's already established. It is long ago established. There's no more need for these gifts. They were to equip the prophets to be believed by the people. But the Word of God now is established. I mean, not everybody believes it, but it's established. It's the truth. It's established. Jesus Himself even used signs and wonders to prove Himself as true. That was how it worked. The miracles were to prove to the people that this new Word was the Word of God. That's why those miracles and signs and wonders existed. The prophets and the early apostles had gifts given to them so they could prove that they were actually from God and their words were actually from God. Jesus Himself used miracles to prove Himself. In Isaiah, that was Isaiah, the great prophet, who God told lots of things to declare to the people. The prophet Isaiah said this. It's really interesting because it's like it comes full circle. Isaiah 35, verses 4 through the first part of verse 6. Say to them that are of a fearful heart, be strong, fear not. Behold, your God will come with vengeance, even God with a recompense. He will come and save you. Then the eyes of the blind shall be opened, and the ears of the deaf shall be unstopped. Then shall the lame man leap as a hart, and the tongue of the dumb sing. That prophecy was fulfilled. Jesus came and did all that. He made the blind see. He made the deaf hear. He made the dumb, meaning you can't speak, made the dumb be able to speak. He fulfilled those prophecies by doing these miracles, proving who He was, proving that what He was saying was true by the miracles that He did. And then the miracles that He did also fulfilled the prophecies.

0: this was going to happen. So it's all full circle. It's amazing. So Hebrews 2:4 says, God also bearing them witness, both with signs and wonders and with diverse miracles and gifts of the Holy Spirit, according to His own will. That was given to the prophets. And then, but don't forget that the New Testament, the penners, the writers down of the New Testament were also Old Testament prophets. Peter and Paul, Matthew and that. They were also given these gifts to establish that these prophets' words were from God. How was anyone going to know, for example, Moses was speaking, was a prophet of God, speaking the words of God. How was anyone going to know that? He was just another guy. And when he started doing this, he was just an old guy. How was anyone going to know the difference from this old guy, Moses, and this old guy, Benny the Barber? How are you going to know? Because Benny the Barber is probably going to say he's a prophet of God too. How are you going to know? Well, God empowered Moses. He gave Moses these gifts. And all the prophets, I'm using Moses as an example, all the prophets, God empowered them. He gave them signs and wonders and diverse miracles to do, to prove to the people that this was a man of God. This was not a difference. There's a difference. He gave these prophets these signs and wonders and diverse miracles, the ability to do diverse miracles. When Paul and Barnabas were preaching the gospel, the people saw the miracles that they had done healing the crippled man. Remember, they healed the crippled man. And then so they understood there was something special going on here. These men were special. They were teaching special things. They had taught about Jesus, but the miracles that they did, that people saw, established themselves as men of God, speaking the words of God. Acts 14:7-11 says, and there, this is about Paul and Barnabas. And they preached the gospel. And there sat certain men, a certain man at Lystra, impotent in his feet, being a cripple from his mother's womb, who never had walked. The same heard Paul speak, who steadfastly beholding him and perceived that he had faith to be healed, said with a loud voice, stand upright on thy feet. And he leaped and walked. And when people saw what Paul had done, they lifted up their voices, saying in speech of Lyconia, the gods are come down to us in the likeness of men. These people still needed to be taught about Jesus, obviously. But they saw that these men were special. These men were saying the words of God. They still certainly needed to be taught about Jesus. But the miracle that Paul did, he healed the crippled guy, crippled camp, walk, all of a sudden is jumping and leaping. It's a miracle that they all saw. And so now it wasn't just Paul saying a bunch of stuff, because everybody says a bunch of stuff. It's Paul sent from God. And they better believe, and they better listen. And he'll teach them about Jesus, and they better believe that. So these prophets, even the New Testament prophets, they were teaching new truths. They had to be equipped to prove that this was the Word of God. And so God equipped them with signs and wonders and diverse miracles. And the people would see these miracles and know that this was new, special teaching from God. Not just any old guy saying anything, claiming to be a prophet. Acts 4:14-16 says this, same exact thing. And beholding the man which was healed standing with them, they could say nothing against it. But when they had commanded them to go aside out of the council, they conferred among themselves, saying, what shall we do to these men? For that indeed, this is the Jews talking about the apostles healing, doing miracles. The Jews saw it, they didn't like it. But they saw it, and they had to deal with it. They had to realize something special was going on. When they had commanded them, the apostles, to go outside out of the council, they conferred among themselves, saying, what shall we do to these men? For that indeed a notable has been done by them is manifest to all them that dwell in Jerusalem, and we cannot deny it. They didn't like it, but they saw it. They saw the miracle. They knew this something special was happening. These are not regular men. These are men endowed with diverse miracles and special gifts from God. They reviled, Jews reviled Jesus, but they saw the miracles that the apostles did. And they had to deal with it. They had to take notice. They had to understand that this was special. Obviously, something special was occurring. Something special was occurring. The New Testament was being given to these prophets. And they had to deal with it. This was coming directly from God. And these miracles they saw were coming directly from God. They were there to establish these men. Acts 3:24 says, "Yea, and all the prophets from Samuel and those that followed after, as many as have spoken, have likewise foretold of these days." The Old Testament prophets foretold of the days when the New Testament prophets would be establishing the New Testament and proclaiming the great salvation through Jesus Christ. That was also prophesied in the Bible, came true through the New Testament prophets. And we see these New Testament prophets using the miracles and gifts and that the Old Testament prophets had been given. The New Testament prophets were given these signs and wonders and gifts too, for the exact same reason. Remember I said, here's Moses, he's standing here, he's an old man. How do you know he's any different than this old man? And that old man, and that old man? Because they're all saying they're prophets. And they're all still saying they're prophets. How do you differentiate Moses from the man? Well, Moses whacked a rock and got water out. And he got in trouble because he took credit for doing that when God was supposed to get the credit. But he still did the miracle. He did all kinds of miracles. He waved his staff over the Red Sea and the Red Sea parted. That's obviously a special something happening here. We have to, this is not the guy over here. This is something special. They were given signs and diverse miracles and wonders all over the place. They were doing the prophet Elijah caused a drought in Israel. He caused a widow's tiny amount of food never to run out. He even raised a boy back to life. These are the miracles, the wonders that God gave these prophets to establish themselves. It's the truth, it's saying the truth. When Elijah healed the boy who died, do you remember what the mother said? He said, and the woman said to Elijah, "Now by this I know that thou art a man of God, and that the word of the Lord in thy mouth is true." That's exactly what we're talking. That's why those diverse miracles, those wonders were given to the prophets, to Elijah and to Moses and all of them. "Now by this I know that thou art a man of God, and that the word of the Lord in thy mouth is true." It's exactly why the gifts were given, to prove that what was happening was from God, that these new teachings were of God, that these men were teaching from God. Elijah did miracles, Isaiah even did a miracle, Samson did wonders, Gideon did wonders, David did wonders, Samuel did wonders, Aaron did wonders. There were wonders all over the place. All of this given by God to these people to establish them. And then we go into the New Testament. Paul is doing wonders and signs and miracles and Barnabas, and it's all over the New Testament too, as it was being established for the exact same reason. So now today, the reason that these signs and wonders were given is done. It's completed. It's finished. There is no more need to establish the Word of God as true because it's long established. It's been established long, long ago. There's no need for these miracles and these signs and wonders anymore. They have stopped. Again, God can do miracles and He can work through people if He wants to. Without question. But the way people look at prophets now is finished. The way people look at the gifts of the Spirit is finished. It's not necessary anymore because it was for a certain specific reason. And people still have gifts. There's still the gift, and basically, if you look, it's a different sermon. But the gifts are, there's still gifts. And if you look at the gifts, every one of them is a gift of preaching the word in one way or another. Every single one of these gifts that are in effect today are just spreading the word of God in one way or another. Teaching and evangelism and all that, it's all the gift of spreading the word of God, and everybody has that. But what we're seeing now, these gifts of raising people from the dead, that's done. It's no more reason for that. We don't need those signs and wonders and diverse miracles to prove the word of God is the word of God. It's established. So those specific signs and wonders and miracles are done. Because their purpose is done. It's been fulfilled by Jesus. Exactly like the Bible says it will be. It is. It's been fulfilled by Jesus Christ. But many people don't believe this. So many people still say they're prophets, getting new information from God. Like these crazy charismatic churches and Pentecostal churches. They are overrun with this stuff. They are built on false prophets and false prophecies. And now it's just demonic. You're literally watching devils in action when you see these people. When you see Paul White stalking back and forth on the platform, mumbling supposedly tongues, you're watching devils at work. God can still do miracles if he wants to, but that stuff is done. Wake up. Because the reason for it is done. There's no more Old Testament prophets or gifts or signs or wonders to establish that they're saying the truth. It's long established. It's all done. It's all finished. It's all right here in the Bible. This should be clear to everyone. It should be, but it's not. So what does Satan do? He counterfeits everything. If God is going to have prophets working miracles, Satan is going to have prophets working lies and wonders and false miracles. Right now, Satan's prophets are these guys like Bill Johnson and people like Paul White. They're false prophets. They are Satan's prophets, literally. Benny Hinn. But eventually, the ultimate false prophets of Satan will be the Antichrist. And who? The false prophet. His name is literally the false prophet. The Antichrist and the false prophet will be the ultimate false prophets of Satan. We see that. In Revelation 16, 13, and I saw three unclean spirits like frogs come out of the mouth of the dragon, out of Satan, out of the mouth of the beast, the Antichrist, and out of the mouth of the false prophet. His name is the false prophet. And he will do signs and wonders and miracles for the exact same reason that the actual prophets did, to establish the Antichrist as God. It's a lie, obviously that's a lie, but Satan confuses and confounds and counterfeits everything, and he will use miracles and signs and wonders to establish his false prophets. It's amazing. It's amazing stuff. And he's starting with that right now. It's happening right this very second. Bethel Church is such a satanic den of vipers. It's unimaginable the harm that they do to what is believed to be Christianity. They are Satan's prophets. Right this very second. They think they can do wonders and miracles and stuff. It's witchcraft. It's demonic. It's Satan's. That's Satan's prophets. And I pick on Bethel Church because everybody knows it. But these are there everywhere. These churches are all over the country, all over the world, everywhere. Built on false prophets and false prophecies. 2 Thessalonians 2, 8 and 9 says, and then shall that wicked be revealed, that's the Antichrist, whom the Lord shall consume with the spirit of his mouth, and shall destroy with the brightness of his coming. Even him whose coming is after the working of Satan, with all power and signs and lying wonders. It's exactly like the things that the real prophets were getting. But now it's the false prophets will be getting that from Satan. The Antichrist will do stuff. He will perform signs and lying wonders and miracles to get people to think he's the God on earth. And they'll believe it. He'll use these signs and wonders just like God used them for the real apostles and for the real prophets. But he fakes everything. He counterfeits everything. So Satan is going to use signs and lying wonders to establish his false prophets as God. Remember, the Antichrist will get a deadly head wound and he will heal himself. A miracle to prove he's God. He's not, obviously. He's the Antichrist. But he will heal his deadly wound. And people will run to him because they love miracles. The Catholic Church knows this. They have miracles all over the place. They're satanic. The Antichrist will use lying wonders to establish himself. Just like real signs and real wonders from God establish the prophets as true. The Antichrist will do the exact same thing. He will use lying wonders to establish himself as true. Listen to what happened. This is prophecy. It hasn't happened yet. This is what's going to happen. This is coming. Revelation 13, 1-4. And I stood upon the sand. I love Revelation. This is such fascinating stuff. And I stood upon the sand of the sea and saw a beast rise up out of the sea, having 7 heads and 10 horns. And upon his 10 horns, and upon his horns, 10 crowns. And upon his heads, the name of blasphemy. And the beast which I saw was like unto a leopard, and his feet were as the feet of a bear, and his mouth as the mouth of a lion. And the dragon gave him power. That's Satan, giving the Antichrist power. And his seat, and great authority. And I saw one of his heads, as it were, wounded to death. And his deadly wound was healed. And what happened when his deadly wound was healed? When this miracle happened in front of all the people. What happened? All the world wondered after the beast. And they worshipped the dragon which gave power unto the beast. And they worshipped the beast because they just saw him heal his deadly head wound. He just saw this miracle. They worshipped the beast saying, "Who is like unto the beast? Who can do these miracles? Who is like unto the beast? Who is able to make war with him?" Satan will use lying wonders, just like God used miracles and wonders to establish his prophets. Satan will use wonders and miracles to establish his prophets, false prophets, the Antichrist. He's starting on that already. With Bill Johnson and the Antichrist Church that he runs. And all, again, that's one. There's a bunch, they're all over the place. There's these nightmare charismatic churches in this town. They're everywhere. Built on false prophets. Just like the one world religion will be built on false prophets. Run by the Antichrist. It's being set up right now. Bill Johnson of Bethel Church is doing the work of Satan, establishing the one world religion. Satan counterfeits everything, and he has his own prophets right now. And they will continue all the way through the tribulation, and it will ultimately be the Antichrist and the false prophet, established just like the real prophets were, by signs and lying wonders. The prophet, the false prophet, his name is the false prophet. The false prophet will even call down fire from heaven, just like Elijah did. Satan is an evil genius, but he's just stealing stuff from the truth. I know we're running out of time. Let me finish with this. Revelation 13, 11-14 says, "And I beheld another beast coming up out of earth, and he had 2 horns like a lamb, and he spake as a dragon. And he exerciseth all the power of the first beast before him, and causeth the earth and them which dwell therein to worship the first beast, whose deadly wound was healed." That's what the false prophet does. He causes people to worship the Antichrist. "And he doeth great wonders." He doeth great wonders so that he may... This is the false prophet. "He doeth great wonders so that he maketh fire come down from heaven on the earth and the sun." sight of men. This is exactly what Elijah did, the real prophet. And deceiveth them that dwell on the earth by the means of those miracles which he had the power to do in the sight of the beast. Wow! It's exactly what we're talking about. The false prophet will do miracles to establish himself just like God established the real prophets through these wonders and miracles. If people were reading the Bible, they would know this. They would see these things. False prophets are doing signs and lying wonders right now. It's all setting up the one world religion that's going to be built on this, run by the Antichrist. It's all setting up right this very second. Satan has false prophets. The whole end of times is based on false prophets. He's got them. You're looking at them right now in these churches, like Bethel, like Hillsong. You know, there's a bunch of Hillsong churches, not just one church. They're all populated by false prophets. They're built on false prophets. It's the end times one world ecumenical church system being built on false prophets. The Catholic Church is all false prophets. The Orthodox Church is all false prophets. It's being built right before our eyes. And it's going to culminate with the false prophet and the Antichrist. If people were reading the Bible, which is the finished prophecy of God, they would know this. They would understand that lying wonders happen, and they shouldn't be tricked by them. When you see statues of Mary crying tears of blood, that's a lying wonder done by Satan. It should be obvious. Satan can do lying wonders. He does them to establish himself as true, just like God used wonders and miracles to establish his prophets as true. It's the same thing. Satan counterfeits everything. He's got crazy miracles. Satan has crazy miracles all over the place. They're real, but they're demonic. People shouldn't be deceived by that. But by the time it's tribulation time, the real church will be raptured out of here, and only the people that are unbelievers will be left, so they won't believe the truth. The Bible already tells us all this stuff is coming. They should know this. You should not be tricked by this. But they don't believe the word. That's why they're still there during the tribulation. So when they see the false prophet calling down fire from heaven, they're going to be impressed. They're going to think this is great. This is my man. Because they don't know what the Word of God already tells us what this is all about. It's going to happen. They will see it. They will be tricked by it. So get saved from your sins. Don't be in the tribulation. Get saved. Believe the truth. Don't be deceived by Satan and his lying wonders. Believe the truth of Jesus Christ. His completed Word is right here. That's how he's communicating to you. He's communicating the truth through his word. That's how God communicates with us right now. And the only truth we have about Jesus is what God has given us in his word. So believe it. Jesus is God on earth who came to forgive our sins, that same sin that separates you from God. Your lust, one lustful look, has separated you from God the Father forever. One lie has separated you from God the Father forever. Jesus came to pay for that lie, to forgive that lie, to forgive that lustful look, to forgive the thievery or blasphemy or whatever sin it is that is separating you from God. Jesus came to forgive that, and he has. He's done. He's paid the price for all of that with his blood on the cross, his work on the cross. Not by anything that you do, by his work on the cross. You just have to believe it to be true to have that forgiveness applied to you. So do it. Who wouldn't want that? How shall we escape if we neglect so great a salvation? You won't. So don't get into that spot. Believe the truth of Jesus Christ right now. And be sealed by the Holy Spirit. Right now. Right now. And then your life will change. You'll be born again. Everyone will see it. You'll be a new creature. It's obvious to everybody. Living your life as a child of God instead of a child of Satan. Repulsed by the same sin you used to love. If anybody has any questions about this that confuses you, or that you don't believe, let's talk after the service, please. And we can go over anything that may be confusing you about Jesus or salvation or the Word of God or any of this. And we'll end in prayer. Thank you, God, so much for your blessings, for your prophets of the past, that you gave them the truth to proclaim, and the New Testament early prophets as well that took your word and wrote it down, so now it's completed. Thank you for those prophets. Thank you for the word. Thank you for the completeness of your revelation. Thank you for your finished word that the Bible is. And I pray that we would believe the words of the truth of the Word of God to our salvation, to our growth, to our edification, to our righteousness. Thank you for writing these words for all of eternity, speaking your truth to the whole world. I pray that we could be your witnesses now, proclaiming, thus saith the Lord, with power and with conviction, and that you would be with us in doing that. And I know you will. The Bible says that, Jesus, you're with us in everything that we do. I thank you for this church that you've established, full of strong Christians that can grow in your word and not be offended by it. And I thank you for the blessings that you bless us with, even when life is hard and scary. And I thank you, and I always will praise you and your righteousness and your holiness and your righteous judgments. I praise you for all these things and so much more, all in Jesus' name. Amen. Amen. So may the grace of our Lord Jesus Christ be with you all. You are dismissed. Amen.
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1: 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We talk about news and issues of the day on this radio show. More often than not, news that the mass media simply doesn't report. If you'd like to call this show to express your opinion about news, telephone number you can dial, country code 1-201-771-3013. Today is the 14th day of September, 2026, and there's a lot of news to talk about. We begin over the weekend. The largest airstrikes of the Russia-Ukraine war were recorded on September 12. They have been going on at the time for the prior 24 hours. Russian drones are picking and choosing targets all across Ukraine. Ukrainian air defenses are totally overwhelmed. The particular drone strike over the weekend used about 1,000 drones, striking logistics and factory facilities. Russia has increased the number of attacks using their new jet-powered drones against Ukraine by 700% since June. Now, this is having a big impact, and it's placing severe pressure on Volodymyr Zelensky. But ladies and gentlemen, it seems to me, and this is just my personal view, Russia has spent years preparing their industries for these types of overwhelming airstrikes. And you know what? It looks to me like all that preparation worked. Also over the weekend, Iran publicly ruled out any and all negotiations with the United States until President Trump honors the agreement he signed. The head of the Iranian Parliament's National Security Commission declared that until Washington accepts all of Iran's conditions, dialogue is futile. He said, quote, if the American side does not accept all of Iran's conditions, dialogue and negotiation are of no use, unquote. Other officials have previously remarked that, quote, Trump must honor the agreement he signed, and the demands remain unchanged. $300 billion in compensation for the attacks launched against Iran by the United States and Israel. Complete lifting of all U.S. sanctions against Iran. Release of $100 billion in frozen Iranian assets. An end to the naval blockade. And U.S. troop withdrawal from the entire region a comprehensive ceasefire, including Lebanon and Gaza. Unless the United States agrees to all of those terms, there isn't going to be any stop to the hostilities. On Saturday evening, Iran began aggressively targeting U.S. Navy ships. At 7:43 p.m. on Saturday, which was September 12th, Iran had been aggressively targeting U.S. Navy ships in and near the Strait of Hormuz for at least an hour. Iran launched at least four waves of anti-ship cruise missiles and Shahed 136 drones from Bandar Abbas and Bandar Kong. The missiles appeared to have been launched toward vessels under U.S. Navy escort in the U.S.-backed southern Oman corridor of the Strait of Hormuz. The target were large U.S.-escorted oil tanker convoys. Iran, ladies and gentlemen, appears to now be on the offensive and is not merely responding to attacks. In other news that came up over the weekend, Yemen struck Saudi Arabia's Yanbu oil port terminal on the Red Sea. It is at this port where Saudi Arabia's east-west pipeline terminates, allowing the Saudis to export oil despite Iran's blockage of the Strait of Hormuz. Now, as all of you will recall, that east-west pipeline was blown up last week. At least one and perhaps two separate pumping stations along that pipeline were completely destroyed, forcing Saudi Arabia to shut down the pipeline and thereby shut down up to 7 million barrels of oil a day, as well as some natural gas per day. So the Saudi port of Yanbu on the Red Sea struck over the weekend. And it gets worse. Oh, does it get worse? Russia, yesterday, Sunday, struck trains in Ukraine near the border of Poland. And the initial report, which was later clarified, the initial report was that Russia made a drone strike on a train as it traveled down the Warsaw-Kiev line inside Ukraine near the Poland border. And as of 9:31 a.m. Sunday morning, it was reported that this train was carrying former United Kingdom Prime Minister Boris Johnson, as well as German government officials. Now, I have some brief video on my website showing that a locomotive was struck and destroyed. Of course, many people expressed the opinion to me that they said it was too bad Boris Johnson wasn't blown up, given the fact that he personally scuttled a peace deal between Russia and Ukraine just a few short months into what is now about a five-year conflict. Put simply, folks, millions of men are dead now because it appears Boris Johnson wrecked the peace deal between Ukraine and Russia. And many people have told me they think it would be fitting if Boris Johnson was killed in a war that he intentionally perpetuated, which has killed millions. At about 10:05 a.m. Sunday, corrected information came out. Corrected reports said that Johnson was actually on a train that was in front of the train that was struck. But Boris Johnson's train had to stop and was evacuated anyway. So Boris Johnson was not struck in Ukraine. And then last night, about 6:26 p.m. Eastern Time, I began receiving a whole slew of reports saying, quote, the U.S. is attacking Iran again. Those reports also said U.S. futures markets open within about an hour. Oil is going to skyrocket. Well, I cannot speak to that financial possibility because, you know, I am not a licensed financial expert. People should not make any financial decisions based on anything they read on my website or hear on my radio show. They should consult with a licensed financial expert before making any financial decisions. Having said that, it did seem logical to me that oil would rise. But the reality is that oil futures markets have been avoiding reality for months. So there really was no telling what those markets would do. And I also began receiving reports at that same hour of Iran firing anti-ship missiles from Western Iran toward the Strait of Hormuz. I received reports of missile salvos and, get this, missile clashes, whatever that means, in and around the Persian Gulf. And then at 6:26, I received reports saying that explosions were heard in Iran's Hormozgan province. And shortly thereafter, additional missile launches were reported from inside Iran. So, I mean, less than 24 hours, well, a little over 24 hours ago, folks, hostilities are still taking place. But the real tell about the situation in the Middle East came out this morning. Today is the 14th of September. And overnight, from the 13th to the 14th, Saudi Arabia oil exports fell to zero. Zero. Let that sink in for a moment. The world's largest oil producer is presently exporting no oil. Persian Gulf oil terminals are effectively shut down due to the conflict with Iran, and Saudi Arabia's east-west pipeline, which is the main overland bypass that moved 4 to 5 million barrels a day to the Red Sea terminal at Yanbu, that pipeline has officially been blown up at 9 different locations last Thursday and is no longer operable. Ladies and gentlemen, last night, for the first time in history, no Saudi oil went to market. Does that sound like, I don't know, a catastrophe to you? Does that sound like something that maybe would require an immediate response from President Trump and company? But so far, as near as I can tell, I could be wrong, President Trump's only response was a meandering statement he made at a Friday press conference. At that conference, he said, quote, the Houthis called us. They don't want to fight with us. They let us know they don't want to fight with us. They just don't want us to go after them. They would much prefer not having us involved. And they're letting most ships go through. There's just one country they're not too happy with, unquote. Well, I think that was nonsense. I don't think Trump has spoken to the Houthis, and I think he doesn't know what they want. I think those comments made by the president prove his advisors were caught off guard and didn't settle on a response. But what's clear is everything's being orchestrated by Iran. Iran is calling the shots over there, not us. I'll be back with more after this brief break.
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3: PM. Hal Turner back with you. News from today. An oil tanker owned by the United Arab Emirates has reportedly struck two Iranian naval mines in the Strait of Hormuz, and the tanker has reportedly exploded. The Iran Islamic Revolutionary Guard Corps claimed this evening that the UAE-owned oil tanker El Gaia, that's E-L-G-A-I-A, exploded after hitting Iranian naval mines. The vessel was allegedly attempting to pass through the U.S.-backed southern Oman corridor of the Strait of Hormuz. Reports coming out of the Middle East tonight say efforts to contain the fire have failed, and the entire tanker is now engulfed in flames. The Iran Revolutionary Guard Corps says warnings had been issued to the tanker, but it proceeded anyway. So, serious, serious stuff. Now, this afternoon, at about 5 o'clock, the Wall Street Journal published a story that oil executives have warned for months that the prolonged closure of the Strait of Hormuz was bound to cause a fuel crisis, and now those oil executives say the great fuel crisis is here. The article goes on to report that commercial fuel stocks around the world have been depleting for more than 6 months, and strategic crude reserves can't be tapped much farther. They went on to cite attacks last week shutting down that crucial east-west pipeline in Saudi Arabia, and that all these things are adding up to what they are calling the great fuel crisis. Now, what have I been telling you for months? I mean, literally, months, right? When this whole Israel-U.S. sneak attack against Iran took place at the end of February, and then Iran responded by declaring the Strait of Hormuz was closed, what did I say to all of you? Didn't I say the Strait of Hormuz accounts for about 20% of the world's daily oil needs? That means out of every 10 barrels of oil, the world is now short 2 of those barrels. And I went on to point out and repeatedly reported to you that countries all over the world were tapping their emergency oil reserves. And what did we see in the oil futures markets? Oh, the price of oil stayed low. Everything is fine. Don't worry about anything. And I kept saying, there is something wrong with this picture. We can't keep tapping the reserves. They're going to run out. And then people patted me on the head because, you know, they thought that they were smart. And they said, now, Hal, the United States of America pulls about 13 million or 14 million barrels of oil out of the ground every single day. They patted me on the head like I'm an idiot. So I had to point out to them, most of the oil we pull out of the ground here in the United States is known as West Texas Intermediate. It is referred to by the oil industry as light, sweet crude. And there's a problem with that here in the United States. When folks first struck oil out in California and down in Texas, and the country started building oil refineries to refine that oil, the oil they discovered was heavy, sour crude oil. Thick, black, almost tar-like oil. Found loads of it, too. And so our refineries were built to process heavy, sour crude oil, which is a different process than refining light, sweet crude. The refineries can process some light, sweet crude, but not at the same scale they can process heavy sour crude. So, out of the 13 or 14 million barrels of oil that the United States of America pumps out of its own oil wells, about half of that gets exported to countries that can actually refine it. We haven't built a new oil refinery here in the United States since 1977. And do you know why? The environmentalists, the NIMBY people, NIMBY, not in my backyard. So between the NIMBY people and the environmentalists, we've got to protect the environment. You can't build that disgusting oil refinery. They waged lawfare. They sued every time there was a plan to build a new refinery. And some of the half-assed rulings by courts, you know, those bozos in black robes, and the sheer legal costs to fight year after year after year, the oil industry said, you know what? F you. We're not building any refineries. And the environmentalists said, oh, goody. Now we'll keep everything clean. And the NIMBY people said, oh, goody. Not in my backyard. And here we are, having not built the correct types of refineries since 1977, we can't process the oil we pull out of our own ground. We have to ship about 6 million, maybe 7 million barrels a day out. Then we have to bring 6 or 7 million barrels a day in from Canada. They've got heavy, sour crude. Why do you think we went and we grabbed Venezuela militarily? Oh, yeah, it was because, what the hell was his name down there? Nicolas Maduro was a drug dealer. And now, all of a sudden, we've got access to Venezuela's heavy, sour crude oil. See? You know, read between the lines about the seizure of Venezuela's sitting president. I don't have to read between the lines. I see it as bold face obvious. So we have a problem now with the ability to refine oil. And what are we running short on now? We're running short on the distillates, diesel fuel, home heating oil, and bunker fuel. You know what bunker fuel is, right? That's the

to $6.20 a gallon. In California, there are gas stations selling it at $8.42 a gallon. 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Huge. And they carry their fuel tanks on the sides of the tractor, and they're big fuel tanks. Those fuel tanks are about 135 gallons each. One on the driver's side, one on the passenger side. Do the math. 135 gallons times two tanks is 270 gallons times $9.99 would cost $2,699.73 to fill that truck up. $2,700 to fill up 235-gallon tanks, right? Now, those tractor trailers, they don't get good fuel mileage. 270 gallons, some of those tractor trailers only get 5 miles to the gallon. The truck can go 1,350 miles. But these are long-haul trucks. They travel from L.A. to New York, from New York to L.A. They travel from Texas to New York, New York to Texas, et cetera, et cetera. So they got to fill up twice just to get one way. $5,400 a truck in diesel fuel costs to go to, from L.A. to New York. Some shipments won't pay. Some shippers will not pay the increased prices to have their freight hauled, because the freight would have to be sold at such a price that nobody would buy it. So the truckers are turning down the loads. Here come the empty store shelves.

0: 9:36 p.m. here in metropolitan New York City. This 14th day of September 2026. That's a new song. Let me tell you a little bit about it. You may want to get a piece of paper and a pen to jot this down. The singer is Forlorn Skier. That's F-O-R-L-O-R-N Skier, S-K-I-E-R. The album is Through the Ruins. And the title of that song, Behold the Warnings. And you can get all that information on forlornskier.com. F-O-R-L-O-N Skier, S-K-I-E-R.com. So maybe I've been on a pity pot lately, personally, because I have tried and tried and tried to get through to you that we are coming into a catastrophic time here in the United States and around the world. And I've told you before, I was mocked as Chicken Little, the sky is falling. I was smeared as the boy who cried wolf. I was given platitudes. Oh, Hal, this is over your pay grade, man. Trust the experts. They know what the situation is. Well, they were wrong. And I was right. And now, we're actually entering. We're in it. It's happening. I've been warning since, what, February 28th? And then I started putting the warnings in writing on my website. April, May, June, July, August. Telling you, buy spare gasoline. Put it in 5-gallon cans. Store it safely and lawfully in your home, in your garage, wherever your fire code will allow. And then I started focusing on diesel fuel. I said, look, this is happening. You need to get the yellow 5-gallon diesel cans and you need to fill them up and store them safely and lawfully because we're coming into a really bad time. And some of you, thank God, did. Some of you have written me emails saying, Hal, I took your advice. This is what I did. You know, and they would outline what they did. And you know, I've told you, get food. And people could not make the mental connection. Why is a war in the Middle East that cuts off oil, why does that have anything at all to do with food? And I said, where do you think we get our fertilizer from? Phosphates and urea, U-R-E-A, urea. Those are products from oil. And the fertilizer isn't getting out of the Gulf. And bear in mind, this is back like February 28th, early March, planting season for the farmers. And then what were we hearing in March and April? The farmers saying, diesel costs are going up and the fertilizer, God, more than tripled in price. I can't afford it. So the farmers put down what fertilizer they could, but in a lot of cases, certainly not all of them, the farmers didn't have but maybe half the fertilizer they needed. Now, they still planted crops, and they'll still get a harvest, but they'll only get one harvest this year instead of two. And that, ladies and gentlemen, impacts the food supply. And then, of course, the diesel fuel. Everything in the country except electricity and natural gas must, at some point, move by truck. Trucks use diesel fuel. The load on each truck must pay for the fuel that truck uses, for the driver, for the maintenance on the truck, for the insurance on the truck. If the load won't pay, the trucker can't haul it. It's not a matter of preference. It's a matter of survival. If the truck drivers are hauling loads that they're losing money on, they go out of business. Bankrupt. And I said to you, as we get more and more expensive diesel fuel, those costs must be added to the products hauled by those trucks. And I pointed out on more than one occasion that if, God forbid, we start running out of diesel fuel, which, incidentally, there are now reports coming out, certain gas stations with signs on the diesel pumps that say no diesel. I said, if we get to the point where we're running out, then that means no trucks to pick up food from farms or meat from ranches and transport those things to processing centers. No trucks to pick up from the processing centers and move the food and meat to distribution centers. No trucks to move the food and the meat from distribution centers to supermarkets. I connected each and every dot for you. And I said, you have got to get extra food. And I told you, get shelf-stable stuff, things that don't require refrigeration, 20-pound bags of rice. I went on a big Campbell's Chunky Soup kick. I got like 120 or 150 cans, various flavors of Campbell's soup. I did this over the course of months because I thought to myself, all right, if the only thing I have is rice, I could heat up the can of soup and pour the soup over the rice, get a filling meal. And then I said, pasta, get boxes of pasta. You don't have to refrigerate that. And while it probably might not taste so good, I could pour chunky soup over the pasta and get a filling meal. And I'm not the only one who's been out here telling you. There have been others. And that song by Forlorn Skier, we tried our best to help you prepare. And now, we're in it.
1: 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And nobody wants that. At Kauffman, we understand that coincidence is now the leading cause of death.
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0: p.m. Hal Turner back with you. So, Wall Street Journal comes out with a story today at 5:06 or 5:09 this evening, New York City time. And who do they quote in their story? Oil executives say the great fuel crisis is here. They quote Mike Wirth. W-I-R-T-H is his last name. You know who Mike Wirth is, right? He's the chief executive officer of Chevron. So this is not some shock jock like Hal Turner telling you this, right? Those of you that thought you were smarter than me, that thought you knew better, that dared to pat me on my head and say, it's out of your league, Hal, leave it to the experts. Well, now, the chief executive officer of Chevron is being quoted by the Wall Street Journal. And they're not saying the great fuel crisis is coming. No, no, no, no, no, no, no. They're saying the great fuel crisis is here. Well, all of you out there that thought you were so smart, what do you have to say for yourself? All of you that dared tell me I was out of my league, what do you have to say for yourself now that I was proven right and you were proven wrong? Oh, right, I know. You don't have anything to say for yourself. Because while it was real easy for you to point a finger at me and mock me and smear me, you can't deal with the fact that I was right and you were wrong. And now you are effed. Yeah, effed. Because now diesel fuel's up over $6 a gallon. The food prices in the supermarkets are soaring. And what comes next? The shortages. Not just of fuel. The shortages of food. Because they only got one harvest this crop season. Many, many, many farmers. Many farmers didn't even bother planting a second crop. And the ones who did, maybe they get a good crop. Maybe they don't. Because they had to plant without fertilizer. And no matter what I did, I tried to connect the dots for you. But some of you are such stiff-necked, thick-headed people. You would not believe. Okay, fine. Now starve. I'm clearing the phone lines for those people who just called in to listen. Phone lines are clear. And I'm opening the phone lines if you want to call in and have your say. Telephone number to dial, country code 1-201-771-3013. So I've just invoked the obscenity delay so that in case somebody, you know, calls in and starts blurting out cuss words the moment they're put on the air, I can dump that out. But you know that that singer, Forlorn Skier, who graciously granted me copyright permission to air that song. He wrote a song about it. About the people who are out here, many of them for years, trying to connect the dots and help folks prepare. And I cannot even begin to describe to you the criticism and the vitriol that I was receiving for months over this oil situation. People telling me, you don't know what you're talking about. What are you? You're nothing. Okay. Okay. Is Mike K. Worth, the chief executive officer of Chevron, is he worth something? Because he's telling the Wall Street Journal tonight the great fuel crisis is here. And to your phone calls, I go. Hello, caller, you're on the air. Who are you? Where are you calling from?
4: Hi, Hal.
0: Your call is breaking up.
4: Can you hear me now, Hal?
0: Yeah, go ahead.
4: All right. You talk about people won't accept the reality. Now, let's take a look at Wall Street or listen to those business channels. All they ever talk about is, will there be a rate increase coming up on Wednesday? And here we are with the shortages. Costco comes out with this news that there's going to be shortages. And it's like they don't accept the reality. And the fact of the matter is, oil is the lifeblood of the whole economy. Is Wall Street supposed to be about the economy? Well, if it is, the whole economy is going to come to a halt. And it's like they're divorced from reality. Have you noticed that, too?
0: I have, and I'm glad you brought up, because I omitted that. Costco has begun oil rationing for their customers. They will only allow customers to buy X number of Kirkland brand motor oil. It's like X number of quarts over X number of weeks. So, yeah, the rationing has begun, and Costco is the first supplier to do it.
4: Yeah, it's one of the biggest retailers.
0: Yep. All right, Bill, you made your point. They're disconnected from reality. Have a good night. Hello, caller, you're on the air. Who are you? Where are you calling from?
5: This is Moose from Michigan.
0: Moose in Michigan. What's up?
5: Well, I just wanted to remind folks tonight that if you've just started prepping, start testing your preps, because you're going to find things that don't always work the first time around. And if you need them and it's an emergency, it's a good idea to check it out before the emergency happens.
0: Are you referring to things like a gas-powered generator?
5: Gas-powered generator, anything that you would rely on for redundancy, internet, ham radio. Make sure you have all your frequencies stored. Test them out. Make sure that you can actually get out and reach someone and get a response back from them. Make sure your antennas are set up good.
0: You know,
5: there's a lot of things that go into this.
0: I am glad you mentioned that, because over the summer I went on vacation down to Wildwood, New Jersey for a week, and I knew I was having trouble with my Wilson 5000 antenna on my GMC pickup truck. It just simply would not receive anything on the CB band. And it turned out the coil went bad. And my son checked the SWR. It was like 14 to 1. So I had to go down. Yeah. There was only one store in Jersey down there near Wildwood that had the Wilson cores, the coils. And I had to go down there. It was about a 50-mile ride from Wildwood to this place. We went on a Monday. We were on vacation. We packed up the truck and went there from the hotel, got the coil, and because I checked out my Elinco DXSR9, whatever I have, and it wasn't working. So this is great advice to check your antennas, check your preps, check your generators. Moose in Michigan, thanks so much for calling in. Hello, caller, you're on the air. Who are you? Where are you calling from?
6: Hey, Hal, it's Mike in Nevada.
0: What's up, Mike?
6: It looks like Israel's going to get what they want. I don't think Trump's going to have any other choice but to nuke Iran. What else can he do? We don't have forces to send in ground forces. If they do, they're going to get slaughtered. He can't bring ships closer. And that's about all he has, is going to have nuke.
0: If he does that, the United States of America is at risk from being hit by another nuclear power. I don't know which one. But moreover, we will be the pariah state in the entire world. Nobody will want to do business with us anymore.
6: No. You have China will take Taiwan. You know, Japan, they don't have a lot of power. North Korea will launch nukes on Japan immediately if Japan attacks them.
0: Yep.
6: So you look at all kinds of things going crazy.
0: Yep.
6: Europe, who knows, they're lunatics. They could make a run for Kaliningrad.
0: Well, I'll tell you.
6: Putin has no choice there but to nuke them.
0: The leadership of Poland, they're shooting their mouths off. Actually, the head guy in Poland over the weekend said the Polish Air Force could wipe out the Russian Air Force if they took the gloves off. And I thought to myself, not if their airfield gets hit with a tactical nuke, they won't.
6: No. I don't see it going anywhere but sideways.
0: Yeah, I think you're right, Mike. I don't know when, but
6: at this point,
0: I think we've got
6: people should be getting fuel and food, like you say.
0: Yep.
6: Have comms, have some ammo.
0: Yep.
6: Be ready. And
0: all right.
6: So,
0: Mike in Nevada, thanks
6: for calling.
0: Have a great
6: night.
0: You too. And that's it. Wow, the music's playing. I'm out of time. You've been listening to The Hal Turner Show. I'm here Monday to Friday, 9 p.m. to 10 p.m. Eastern U.S. time. That time zone is GMT minus 4 hours for those of you listening around the world. Check out my website, halturnerradioshow.com. It's for subscribers only. Used to be open to the public, but now $1 a week because my time is worth something too. The stories we talk about here, you can read about there. Thanks very much for listening. I'm Hal Turner. Good night from New York.

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2: I aloud, and he shall hear my voice. He hath delivered my soul in peace from the battle that was against me, for there were many with me. God shall hear and afflict them, even he that abideth of old. Selah. Because they have no changes, therefore they fear not God. He hath put forth his hands against such as be at peace with him. He hath broken his covenant. The words of his mouth were smoother than butter, but war was in his heart. His words were softer than oil, yet were they drawn swords. Cast thy burden upon the Lord, and he shall sustain thee. He shall never suffer the righteous to be moved. But thou, O God, shalt bring them down into the pit of destruction. Bloody and deceitful men shall not live out half their days. But I will trust in thee.

0: many times that, well, even coming here and, you know, even reflecting back on all that God has brought us through, and, you know, even as we separate ourselves from the world, there are many trials that we go through, and there are also many tests that comes upon us, sometimes more than once in a day. And that's just kind of part of what I would like to speak about. Just the goodness of God, and just to kind of reflect back, not to bring nothing new, but just to remind us of how good God is and the great extent that He went through just to begin a work in us. We know that God is faithful to even complete that work within us. Are we faithful enough to let God do it? I'm reading from St. John, the 20th chapter and the 31st verse. It says, "But these are written that ye might believe that Jesus is the Christ, the Son of God, and that believing ye might have life in His name." And also I want to read something else, coming from also St. John. The 16th chapter and the 29th verse. "His disciples said unto him, Lo, now speakest thou plainly, and speaketh no proverb. Now we are sure that thou knowest all things, and need thou not that any man should ask thee. By this we believe that thou camest forth from God. For now we are sure that thou knowest all things." And also, I'm going to be spending a little bit of time in the book of Exodus also. Hello, saints. You know, it's just a little while longer. We need to endure. And while we're enduring, as the brother said, praise, we need to be of good cheer in doing it. Now, Exodus, the 4th chapter, it says, in the 5th verse, it says, "That they may believe that the Lord God of their fathers, the God of Abraham, the God of Isaac, the God of Jacob, has appeared unto them." I'm going to be reading a few verses also. From the 7th chapter, in the 5th verse, it says, "All shall know that I am the Lord, when I spread forth my hand upon Egypt, and bring out the children of Israel from among them." The 9th chapter, the 29th verse, "And Moses said unto them, As soon as I am gone out of the city, I will spread abroad my hands unto the Lord, and the thunder shall cease, neither shall there be any more hail, that thou mayest know that the earth is the Lord's." What I'd like to talk about, nothing, as I said, that we don't know about, but certain events in our lives, certain things that take place that we can't somehow explain it all, but we know that it's God within it. We know that God's hand is on it, and He's ordained it, and He's directed it in our lives. Amen. And that's no more than miracles. Miracles, those unusual things that happen in our lives. How many of here, in here, has ever experienced a miracle? You know, even we are here, it's a miracle to be here. To know that God will take the rejects like ourselves. You know, just ordinary people. and decide to pull them out of the world from different areas, different backgrounds, different sin within our lives. And he said, I'm going to make y'all a peculiar people. I'm going to make y'all a nation of kings and priests unto me. It's a miracle. Now, I don't want to speak about, you know, how far away God brought me from, but all those miracles, it was revealed. It was made plain to us. And it was for His purpose. Now we look back over the children of Israel and all the plagues that they went through. All the things that God just brought them through. It was for a purpose that they may know God. Not only that they may know God, but that they may believe in God. Even bringing them out of Egypt. The purpose was that they may come and present themselves unto God and hold a feast unto God, to worship God. But we find out down the road, as soon as they got out of Egypt, there was murmuring, there was complaining, and they soon forgot God. Not only did they soon forget God, they somehow focused their attention on themselves. They forgot the whole purpose of why God was bringing them out. And as a result, they wanted to go back to Egypt, to bondage, to sin, to eternal damnation. And then we look at Jesus and his disciples, how he taught them for many years. And he made known the purpose, why he was here, to do his Father's will. And yet there was even a bit of disbelief in his disciples. Even into that last few hours, those last critical hours, there was still a little bit of doubt. When Jesus told them that a little while longer and you won't see me no more. And I would just like to read a portion of that, because a brother brought out about questions yesterday. And over again, the disciples basically asked God the same question. He answered it one way that was not sufficient for him. So he answered the question again, and they asked the same question, basically. So let me just read a portion of that. Back into St. John, the 17th chapter. I'll just start in the 16th chapter, 17th verse. I just want to read some of the questions. Then said some of the disciples among themselves, what is this that he saith unto us? A little while, and yet, and ye shall not see me. And again a little while longer, and ye shall see me. And because I go to the Father, this said, therefore, what is this that he saith? A little while, we cannot tell what he saith. Now Jesus knew that they was just desirous to ask him, and he said it to them. So he answered their questions. Just a bunch of murmuring, just a bunch of complaining, rather than listening, rather than just receiving the word of God and being obedient to it, the questions came about. So he explained it. And the 29th verse picked up, and his disciples said unto him, Lord, now speakest thou plainly, and no proverbs. Now we are sure that thou knowest all things, and need not that any man should ask thee. By this we believe that thou camest forth from God. And Jesus answered, do ye now believe? mean, at last you finally believe what I've been saying? For all those years you walked with me, you were my disciples, you forsake all to follow me. You became virtually aliens to the world. Because you were looking for that kingdom whose builder and maker is God. And this world, the Bible tells us that it's not even worthy to be called our home. We are pilgrims. But yet somewhere in our hearts and in our minds, we're not satisfied with that. And sometimes we want to go back to Egypt. We want to go back to bondage. A few weeks ago, we got a message that said all we need to do is wait patiently on God. Be content. And you know, it's amazing. Every time a message comes forth from across here, within a week, it's tried. Within a couple weeks, it's tried. And all we have to do is remember. All we have to do is don't forget. But somehow, and I see why, it's going to be so hard within these next months to come for us to keep that hope within God. And yet God went to a certain extent, and you know, every one of us can stand up here and just testify about it. All the goodness of God. I know all the trials that I went through, the trials that some of you went through. And through it all, God just brought us through it all. God just performed that miracle even when we just said, I just don't know how. I'm just ready to call it quits. God just stepped right in and we see the hand of God. We see the hand of God in all that he blessed us with. We see the hand of God in even the weather itself. And you know, we look at the garden, the years that's passed, and God just was with us. And we see these miracles performed. But will we somehow become as rebellious Israel and somehow forget? Somehow turn our hearts against God? You know, even with all that God has given us, you know, we got to realize that we're going to be accountable for all that. So here's where the miracles play, that we may know that God is God. And not only that, we may know that from his own, we may begin to come as one. Now, that's the question that's always been in my mind. How would the church become one? What's going to be the final line, the drawing point that all of a sudden we realize who we are? We realize how much God has got invested in us. I bet yet we really finally start believing what the Word of God says. Because right after Jesus asked him, "Do you now believe?" he prayed a prayer. And it was almost as if he was just talking back from way back in Egypt again. I'd just like to read parts of that. He said, "And this is eternal life, that they may know thee, the only true God, and Jesus Christ whom thou hast sent." That we may know. And he said, "I have manifested thy name unto the men which thou givest me, and out of the world. Thine they were, and thou givest them me, that they have kept thy word. and that they have believed that thou didst send me. It was almost as if the eyes were blinded, the ears were stuffed up, even though they made a certain commitment to God now. But yet some way they didn't reach that peak where it was all finally God's. And nothing else mattered but God. And you can almost imagine Jesus saying, I'm about at the end of my journey. I'm about to be betrayed. And I still wonder if my disciples really believe. I wonder if they're going to still hold on to that hope that a little while and you won't see me, but yet a little while longer you will see me. I wonder if they will patiently endure this. And I can imagine he probably said the only way they will is if they become one. Because if they divided, they won't stand. And if they have any other opinion and any other goal and any other thing that's in their way except me, then they will never be one. Then if they are not one, then they are not perfect. Yet he chose us before the foundation of this world began. Can he complete the work within us? He prayed a prayer. He said, and for their sakes I sanctify myself, that they also may be sanctified through the truth, through his word. When we think of Jesus as being that king that came down off his cross and, you know, put on the form of man and sacrificed himself for us, and he didn't even go through the line that everybody thought he would. His disciples were even confused because they thought he would set up his kingdom and they were going to ride over high and reign with him. When we think about that, if something should ring out in our minds, he said, no, I'm separating myself from the world. The foxes have holes. The birds of the air has nests, but the Son of Man has nowhere to lay his head. I'm going to show you that example. And we got the written word that we can follow it. Should there be any confusion?
1: No.
0: Should there be any division?
1: No. Amen. Right.
0: And God said, all you got to do is walk in truth. Walk in my word. Because it's holy, it's righteous, and there's nothing wrong with it. And many times we just have to look upon ourselves and see, where do I fall short? And the thing about that, God will just reveal it to us, and it's up to us, are we going to change? God won't change us unless we're willing to be changed. And he said, that they may also be one in us, that they may be one, even as we are one, that they may be made perfect in one, that they also, whom thou hast given me, will be with me. What's going to keep you from being with God? Question that we need to ask ourselves and we need to settle within our heart. Not talk about miracles, because God is just the extent he goes.

tells us, and the scripture reveals it, but it's somewhere down the line, is it's no more than our human emotion that somehow separate doing what God wants us to do and then doing our own will. So we come to God's word, and we look at it, and we read it, and we study, and we meditate upon it. And then we come to neglecting something, omitting something. Either we take God's word and we play with it, or either we take God's word carelessly, or we fail to do what God has told us to do. Now, on the other hand, if we're willing and obedient, not because we have to, but just because God is God and He said, love Him, have love for the brethren, keep my commandments, shall we neglect this? The Apostle Peter wrote and said, as long as I'm in this old earthly tabernacle, I'm going to put it into your remembrance. You know, not only how far God brought you from, but the things that you need to do. I'm going to exhort you, warn you. That we may be the people that God has called us to be, that we will not neglect God. Because the Bible said, how shall you escape? Excuse me. If you neglect such a great salvation. And the Apostle Paul wrote unto Timothy and said, stir up that gift that is within you. And don't let it go laid away. God didn't give it to you to put it on a back burner and said, well, later. It's no use. It's no good. I don't have no use for it. And we almost see, we saw an example of that this morning when we had to take off that weary garment and put on a garment of praise. All I'm trying to say is, it's just a little while longer in God's timetable, on God's timetable. And we need to endure. And while we endure, be of good cheer. Do what God has us to do in all obedience, submission, or on the other hand, we can do like the children of Israel did, somehow forgot all that, and God destroyed them. Y'all just bear with me. Maybe I take my time too much, but just bear with me. See, miracles were given to us. They were foretold. So the scriptures had to be fulfilled. And in order for us to really believe in them, it requires faith in God. We find that many times Jesus could not do and perform. His hands were virtually tied because of unbelief and doubt. Are we sure why we are here? Let me just read something from Psalms 114th Psalms. May I change the pace?

0: It says, when Israel went out of Egypt, the house of Jacob from the people of strange languages, Judah was his sanctuary and Israel his dominion. The sea saw it and fled. Jordan was driven back. The mountain skips like ram and the little hills like lambs. What aileth thee, O sea, that thou fliest? Thou, Jordan, that thou was driven back? Yea, the mountain that ye skip like rams, and ye little hills like lambs. Tremble thou, earth, at the presence of the Lord, and at the presence of the God of Jacob, which turned rock into standing water and flint into fountains. And you just can stand at awe at all this. Can you imagine just those waters? Moses tapping, but they just abide. They saw the mighty hand of God. And to see a lamb skip, a mountain skip like a lamb. But they had the fear of God. They did it because of the fear of God within them. But yet Israel, God's chosen people, experienced all this. And they forgot. Were their heart really in the right place when God brought them out? But you know the thing about it? That was that remnant. Even though God destroyed a lot of them, there was still that remnant that obeyed God. Even though it may have been a small amount, there was still that remnant that obeyed God. So miracles are funny. Truly God's ordained things for us. And while I'm saying it about miracle, we need to be aware. Because there's something that's always put a little fear in me. When it says, and on that day, many shall come, saying, Lord, have I not prophesied in your name? Have I not cast out devil in your name? Have I not done many miracles in your name? And all of a sudden he's going to say, depart from me, you workers of iniquity, you workers of lawlessness. You do whatever you want to do and you don't abide by my word, and you just want to be your own. Yeah, I save you, but somehow after I save you, it's like, hey, thanks, I'll see you later. I don't owe you nothing. You know, I'll see you later, Lord. Some way down the line, maybe I'll do this and that, and I'll just use your name from time to time. And I'll say that you are God, but if the situation gets too hot now, don't expect me to. Don't expect me to say that you are my God, regardless of what. And I'm also reminded of a story about, you know, 40 brave soldiers to Jesus. Y'all probably heard it before. Soldiers of a Roman legion army, and there were 40 soldiers. Finally, the captain came unto them and said, it's time for y'all to deny your God, or you're going to perish on this lake of ice. And they were almost like Shadrach, Meshach, and Abednego. Apparently, they had made up in their mind, their purpose in their heart, that it was God, and everything was God, regardless of it. So they came back to the captain, and they told the captain, no, we'll go, and we'll perish on this lake of ice. But we will not deny our God. So there were 40 soldiers that went on a lake of ice, but they didn't go. They actually stripped them of all their armor, of all their clothes, and they just went on a lake of ice to perish. And they said, now let's put a little quote within this. If you deny your God, you can come off the lake of ice. We'll give you your clothes back. We'll give you a warm place. But other than that, you're going to perish on that lake of ice. Barefoot, nude, they went. 40 brave soldiers for Jesus. They went singing joyfully unto God. They said, we will be true to our God. And we're going to stare death in the face. And if we perish on this lake of ice, no problem. So when they went, they started rejoicing high. And, you know, as the temperature dropped, it began to get cooler and cooler. But they did not deny God. The voice became lower and lower, but they did not deny God. And finally, as the story went, there was one that they saw in the midst of the dust, just by the torches, crawling back, going back. He conceded that his God was not worth dying on the ice. He somehow decided to go back to Egypt. Even all the things that God had did for them, he didn't want to endure as a good soldier. He didn't want to endure that hardness as a good soldier.
1: For God.
0: But in the end, he lost his whole life. For he denied God. So, we can look at miracles. God brought them in waters. Fire. He rained down fire and destroyed the people of Sodom and Gomorrah. Yet that same fire was a protection for Shadrach, Meshach, and Abednego. And both were a miracle of how it happened.
2: Amen.
0: You know, the Bible tells us, and finally, it's just written for our learning and for our admonition upon whom the end of the world comes, that we may know that our God is God, and besides him, there is no other. You know, throughout the Bible, he just performs these miracles. They were wrought by the apostles. Sickness didn't have a chance. Because it was not the apostles, it was not them that were put to the test, it was God. They stood on the word of God. God said he'll do it, and he did it. And even in the end, as we come to that place where our days are numbered, just about over, as we know it, then God says, will they stand the test of time? When he comes, as brother said, shall there be faith? I'd like to read one last thing from Ecclesiastes, and I'll be out of your way. Ecclesiastes the 9th, the 11th chapter, the 7th verse, it said, truly the light is sweet and pleasant thing for the eyes to behold the sun. But if a man live many years and rejoice in them all, yet let him remember the days of darkness. And that would always grip me. Why would I want to remember the terrible things? Those things that somehow caused me heartache, and, you know, I thank God for it, somehow crucified this flesh and put it under subjection of the Spirit. Why did I want to remember that? For they shall be many, the Bible tells us, and all cometh is vanity. Those dark times, those times when there seemed like no hope, when somehow we cried and prayed unto God, was when we somehow really felt the presence of the Lord. When we were so broken that He could mold us as He would want us to be. And that old human will was crushed, so helpless that life itself wasn't even worth living sometimes. And you wonder why, oh why, you know, why this thing has to happen like this. But yet, it was all part of God's plan, that you may know that He's God.
3: Amen.
0: And besides Him, there is no other.
3: Amen.
0: And that He has picked you out and He's begun a good work in you, and He'll be faithful to complete it, to perform it in you. Rejoice, O young man, in thy youth, and let thy heart cheer thee in the days of thy youth. And walk in the ways of thy heart and in the sight of thine eyes. But know thou that all these things God will bring into judgment. Therefore remove sorrow from thy heart, put away evil from thy flesh, for childhood youth are vanity. There's no question in my mind that God has set us apart for His holy purpose and for His use. But yet, His word said, that's what you want, rejoice in it. It's almost as if the scripture is saying, whatever your heart desire to do. If you think that's God's will, then go ahead and do it. Yet God, scripture says different. It's for all these things that somehow we think are so important, that somehow no matter how many times you're warned, that's not the will of God in your life. You go ahead and do it. But just remember that for this, God is going to bring you into judgment. So when all the heartaches come about, and God finally take that vessel and break it again, if He decides to use it. Then you know that it's God. Can I say one more thing? God just laid some on my heart, and I just kind of knew a pattern. I don't know it all yet, but it's kind of a pattern. It's just coming from the churches, the seven churches that He wrote to in Revelation. And just study it. There was churches that were persecuted, that were in the midst of a bunch of trials. There were also churches that He commended, and yet He said, but I have this against you.
3: Right.
0: The churches that were persecuted in the midst of trial, we know that that's our purifying. When we're in persecution, you know, God can purify us. When we're having trials, God can purify us. But then to some of the other churches, He said, this I like about you, and He went on and named them. And He said, yet I have an art. And just a short piece of that. I may be wrong, but it's... We talk about the seven trials of Job. And to see, it was a question I always asked, Lord, how many times have I fallen? Because I heard Brother Stair say, a righteous man will fall seven times. And I wanted to know. And so God kind of referred me to that, the seven churches. And every church was a certain falling away from him. Even though he gives a warning and showed them the things they were doing right, there was a certain fall. And even into the last age in which we are in, that apostate, once you fall there, that's all I have for you. May God bless. Just a little while. Endure. Be of good cheer. Keep the hope. Contend for the faith and be content. May the Lord bless.
3: Do people know when you hear from heaven?
2: Yeah.
3: That was a joke. You know, I was thinking as I sat back there, how he feels. Now I tell you how he feels. He feels like, boy, I blew it. I didn't do a good job. May have another minute. He wasn't encroaching on me. But that's the battle that goes on. But who would ever think that kind of preaching would come out of Timothy? No black preaching there. And maybe you didn't need a word of it, but I needed every bit of it. And I pray that somehow we will realize that we are a select people. God, I don't know how to... And I'm going to tell you where it's going to start. It's going to start in your evaluation of each one that you work and live with. Ain't nobody here who has any great expertise. But it's going to start... You know, Jesus said, and he brought up a point, sanctify them because they'll be perfect when they're one.
2: That's right.
4: Yeah.
3: No man ever hateth his own flesh. We're flesh of his flesh. And I think we need to, you know, I think we need to recognize that more. And do it. Praise the Lord.
5: 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Until the next broadcast, Maranatha.

Exodus. Chapter 15. Then sang Moses and the children of Israel this song unto the Lord, and spake, saying, I will sing unto the Lord, for he hath triumphed gloriously. The horse and his rider hath he thrown into the sea. The Lord is my strength and song, and he is become my salvation. He is my God, and I will prepare him an habitation, my father's God, and I will exalt him.

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The Lord is his name. Pharaoh's chariots and his host hath he cast into the sea. His chosen captains also are drowned in the Red Sea. The depths have covered them. They sank into the bottom as a stone. Thy right hand, O Lord, is become glorious in power. Thy right hand, O Lord, hath dashed in pieces the enemy. And in the greatness of thine excellency, thou hast overthrown them that rose up against thee. Thou sentest forth thy wrath, which consumed them as stubble. And with the blast of thy nostrils, the waters were gathered together. The floods stood upright as an heap, and the depths were congealed in the heart of the sea. The enemy said, I will pursue, I will overtake, I will divide the spoil. My lust shall be satisfied upon them. I will draw my sword, my hand shall destroy them. Thou didst blow with thy wind. The sea covered them. They sank as lead in the mighty waters. Who is like unto thee, O Lord, among the gods? Who is like thee, glorious in holiness, fearful in praises, doing wonders?

0: Thou stretchedst out thy right hand, the earth swallowed them. Thou in thy mercy hast led forth the people which thou hast redeemed. Thou hast guided them in thy strength unto thy holy habitation. The people shall hear and be afraid. Sorrow shall take hold on the inhabitants of Palestina. Then the dukes of Edom shall be amazed. The mighty men of Moab, trembling, shall take hold upon them. All the inhabitants of Canaan shall melt away. Fear and dread shall fall upon them. By the greatness of thine arm, they shall be as still as a stone. Till thy people pass over, O Lord, till the people pass over which thou hast purchased, thou shalt bring them in and plant them in the mountain.
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Welcome to Fluxedo Junction. I'm Scott Kukler. Each episode, we bring you the best music of all genres from throughout the world. And this week, we pay tribute to the musical legacy of Bruce Arnold, the musical mind behind the band Orpheus. Bruce just recently passed, so it seemed appropriate to replay my interview with him from August of 2018. At the time of the interview, Bruce was one of the subjects of a book by Ryan Walsh called Astral Weeks, A Secret History of 1968, and we'll be playing my interview with Walsh as well. But let's get things started with some music by Orpheus. Here's Brown Arms in Houston, here on Fluxedo Junction.

0: Do you find your association with a certain era or a certain style of music to be a liberating thing or a restraining thing? And before you answer, if you don't mind, let me just clarify why I'm even asking. I did an interview a while back with John Paul Jones from Led Zeppelin, and I made a specific point throughout the whole interview of never mentioning Led Zeppelin. I asked him about his solo albums. I asked him about his film scores, things he had produced, all these things. And then about 10 minutes into the interview, he said something to the effect of, you know, I used to be in Led Zeppelin, too. And I said, yeah, I know. Everybody's already asked you all about that, and I'd prefer to talk about what you're doing now. By not bringing it up, it made him comfortable enough to bring it up on his own, under his own terms. Yeah. It was clear that he's proud of what he's done with them. It's just that he doesn't want to be defined by just that one thing.
1: I agree. I don't mind if it being defined about, with around one thing. That's okay with me. I think that my work, and the reason I say it willingly is because I think my work is not dated. You can listen to some of my songs that I did 50 years ago. Like, for instance, Hoot and the Worm would get into Hootie and the Blowfish, where they decided they wanted to go back 50 years and pick a song to do and release it without saying, you know, where it came from or anything. So no one knew it was 50 years old. And if I, say, for instance, in 1967, if I decided to go back 50 years and choose a song to cover, it would be like, you know, a Strauss Waltzes or if you knew Susie like I knew Susie, you know, it'd be so different that it couldn't be really replicated. It's stamped with a sound that makes it feel like the old, you know, the 60s or the 50s. But I think our music has a greater range than that. If you're talking about the human condition, it never goes out of style. You know, you're talking about loving people and being loved in return, that never goes out of style. So if you haven't done something so dated in the music that people can tell that it's old, but you know, you think with Can't Find the Time, where it starts off with ba-da-da-da-da-da-da, you know, that really was sort of a 60s kind of a thing, like the Mamas and the Papas did it and so on and so forth. But for some reason, Can't Find the Time, it doesn't sound dated when it's done. It sounds like you're trying to be trumpets and horns in an orchestra. And in fact, that's what I was thinking of when I did that. So, yes, you know, and I'm thinking that what we see, well, here's one way I could put this, is that we are far more popular now than we were in 1967, even at the height of the releasing of all our records. We really have a much broader audience now. We've got people in their 70s, and we've got kids that are 16 or 17. They came to a concert we did in Marin County, and I saw these three kids in the audience, and I'm thinking, what the hell are they here for? And then I realized they liked the music, and, you know, they didn't know they were 60 years old. That's the good thing about our music.
0: Oh, yeah. You know, it's funny because I'm in addition to doing this program, I'm a music teacher, a private music teacher. And I'm always amazed by how knowledgeable the much younger kids are about music that came out 20, 30, 40 years before they were born. I mean, I'm 49 years old. A lot of the music I listen to is from the 60s and 70s, and it's even slightly before my time. So for me to run into a 14-year-old or a 15-year-old taking a guitar lesson who's really hip to music from that era, it really catches me by surprise.
1: Not just that era. It says something about everything. It says something about all music, and that is that because it appeals, and like I say, and you have the right lyrics, they don't hear it that way. Of course, how could they? They weren't around then. To them, you know, it's like you and I discussing Cole Porter or something. We like him and everything, but we don't know anything about him or anything. So, you know, these kids are delving into it. Now, my son John, who is now 45, he started started about 14 years old when he realized Orpheus was a something he was interested in, and also the music of that time. And so for 10 years, he was just, he could answer all the questions. And right now, I actually use him in the sense that I'm starting to not remember the lyrics, you know. And if I've got him right next to me on stage, which he is, then he can play the guitar part or he can sing the lyric, and it's wonderful for me. So it's freeing, it's liberating. And then I also got to do some things when we did these Massachusetts Symphony. I've always wanted to stand next to a grand piano and sing a song. Like, I always thought when D.M. Warwick or people like that were doing that, how easy that is. You see, I was always having to play the guitar and play the main part of the guitar, so that I have to do two things perfectly: play the guitar and then sing on top of it. And I've often thought, wouldn't it be great not to have to worry about playing the guitar and just think about singing, and you sing the song and really get, you know, sell the song. And I got to do that, and that was just wonderful. I almost liked it better than playing in the band.
0: Yeah, I can imagine, man. I can imagine.
1: Yeah.
0: Well, listen, we're just about out of time. I hope we can schedule something again where we can talk at more length, because I could talk to you all day. I have so many questions, but...
1: You can let me know. You've got my messenger there, and I'd be happy to talk to you. And I will keep you abreast of the latest things. We just came back from... Skywalker Ranch. We were out there at the recording studio, and man, is it a fantastic place to work. It's just, in fact, it always bothered me that I was the oldest person there. You go walking around, everybody's like 15 or 18 or 21, they all got t-shirts on, and you know, it's like, oh my goodness, this is definitely different. But it's so great, and we're so welcome up there. They love our music. In fact, one time I was recording up there, and then I went into the bathroom, and on the PA speakers in the bathroom, the music was playing, and I said, geez, that's interesting. I went back in, and I said, hey, I was taking a leak, and turned out you were playing the song we've been working on. He said, oh, yeah, it's being played all over the Skywalker Ranch.
0: Oh, that's amazing.
1: And I said, are you kidding? And he said, yeah, look over there. And I looked over there where the door was, and there were like 10 people trying to look in the window. So it was amazing to see that. And we just love each other and work together all the time out there.
0: Well, Bruce, thank you so much for your time, and I will definitely follow up, and we'll do another lengthier conversation, because I'm sure we can...
1: Good enough. Thanks for the call.
0: Thank you, sir. Have a great day.
1: Bye-bye.

0: thanks for joining us, Ryan. I really appreciate your time. Your new book is Astral Weeks, A Secret History of 1968. I haven't devoured a book the way I devoured this one since I read Mansion on the Hill by Fred Goodman.
1: Which was an important source for me.
0: Yeah, yeah, I figured it probably would be.
1: Absolutely. Great book.
0: Now, I know you're a musician yourself, and I know that you're a Boston native, correct? So I can understand how you would have been curious about some of what happens in this book and what you covered, but what really was the impetus for getting this project off the ground?
1: The whole thing traces back to just a love for the album Astral Weeks, and like you said, I'm here from Boston, and then, you know, I fall in love with this album. It quickly becomes, maybe, you know, perhaps my favorite album ever. And then figure out that Boston had something to do with the record just blew my mind. I just couldn't believe it. You know, there's these references on the back to Cambridgeport and some places on Cape Cod. And like a dummy, I just thought, oh, those must be places in Ireland too. I didn't because that's how hard it did not compute. You know what I mean? And so it took a long time to learn anything about the period where he was here right before making the album. And even the best biographies have a page or two about it, and I just suspected there was a bigger, more interesting story. And then a few years ago, Boston Magazine made it official that, you know, they published the story if I wrote it, and that gave me kind of the courage to cold call people and knock on doors, and then that was, it was kind of like falling down a rabbit hole that just led to all these other stories.
0: Yeah, well, that's kind of what's so fascinating to me about this book. I honestly picked it up thinking it was going to be 98% about Van Morrison and Astral Weeks. And then when I discovered what directions, multiple directions, the book was going in, I was just captivated. I loved it even more. Did you kind of know what you were getting into and that it might be moving in other directions ahead of time, or was that a surprise even to you once you started writing?
1: It was a surprise, but I did outline it. You know, what happened was I outlined a book that was just this story. And we took a look, me and Ed at Penguin took a look at it, and it just seemed like, you know, this would be probably an interesting book, but could it be a larger portrait? And then when I started researching it, falling into these other rabbit holes, I saw just this giant tapestry, and I thought the story was connected in all kinds of ways that had never been told, and that really gave me the confidence, like, to, you know, go hog wild and kind of try to put it all together.
0: Yeah, well, I'll tell you, it was a surprise to me, and I'm a music nerd. I read, you know, books on these sorts of topics all the time, and I'm also a pop culture and a history buff, so I flatter myself to think I'm aware of most connections between artists, but I really had no idea that there was any sort of a relationship between Van Morrison and Peter Wolf. And that was illuminating. It really was. And I should have known, because I was aware of Peter Wolf's history with WBCN. But it just never occurred to me, and I don't remember ever reading that or having that connection made anywhere else.
1: Well, at a certain point, you know, I was reading all kinds of things during research, old newspapers, books, anything I could get my hands on, and I kept kind of searching. At a certain point, I realized I was searching for the book that I was trying to write, which is always a good sign, because that means it truly doesn't exist. So I was, at that point, I was comfortable with the secret more there than the title, because in a way, this kind of large story was a secret, or at least forgotten parts of it are definitely secret.

0: Now, as a musician yourself who presumably was active on the Boston music scene, was there anything that was familiar to you? I mean, not just the daily grind of a musician's life on the road or in the studio, but like locations and clubs or local music industry figures that would pop up during your interviews that you had dealings with yourself at some point.
1: Dealings with probably no. I mean, it was just a different, you know, rock and roll kind of moves quick and you age out of it.
0: Yeah.
1: And so, but, you know, I certainly heard of the Boston Tea Party. I knew the name Don Law, for instance, who was the second manager of that club. But then, you know, did I know that Velvet Underground played there like 50 times in 3 years? Certainly not. It was just like, it seemed like, and you could say I was hanging around with the wrong people, but the musical memory of what happened in Boston seemed to start with, like, the Cars and Aerosmith. The popular story, you know? And what I found was what came before the Cars and Aerosmith, at least for me, I found it more interesting.
0: Yeah, we have a similar, like I said, we're based on Long Island here. We have a similar situation in that I'm a musician too. I'm 49. So I was mainly doing the clubs and the bars in the 80s, which obviously would have been 20 years after anything that happened here in the 60s. Here on Long Island, we had groups like, I guess, the Vanilla Fudge would have been an example, or at the time, Billy Joel was in the Hassles, or Leslie West with Mountain, you know, and venues that don't exist anymore, but you would hear about them. Everybody knew that these groups had been around at one point. Even the Velvet Underground actually were mostly Long Islanders.
1: Right.
0: But yeah, most of the venues are gone, and any of the people who remember the scene from the old days are probably like managing guitar stores now in the area or running a rehearsal studio. So in a way, I really was able to relate to your book, the way that you were uncovering things and going back. And it seemed like it must have been exciting, but did it get scary for you at any point when you were investigating Mel Lyman and his organization?
1: Well, I mean, it was not scary per se. It was just all seemed very tenuous that they even any of them were talking to me. I mean, I felt like I could have said the wrong thing at any time, and just they would have stepped the hat. Do you know what I mean? I mean, that story is very charged, and you know, they are very protective of it being told one way, and other people, you know, have a lot of people's lives were messed up by that story. And I tried to treat it with fairness and care.
0: I felt like you covered all of that material very gracefully, and I mean, the craft and the skill of your writing comes across when you're dealing with some of the more sensitive subjects. But yeah, did you know you would be writing about that, or was that in the original? Was your coverage of Mel Lyman's story, was that part of your original outline, or did that evolve as part of the research?
1: Yes. Once I discovered that. I found this Boston Globe profile from 67 about the Fort Hill community, and they asked one of the members what is the goal of the commune, and they said, once we've really gotten to know each other, we're going to create the most beautiful music the world has ever known. And I said, I was just blown away by that statement, and I had to know if they're any good on that. And what I quickly locked onto was, what if Mel Lyman and Van Morrison were kind of our tour guides through this whole story? And this made sense to me for a couple of reasons. One, everyone I talked to had a story about one of them or both of them. Mm-hmm. And two, there were some similarities, such as they're both pursuing spirituality through music. But then there was this natural story arc in that in 68, Van is a stranger in town, he's unknown, he's hard at luck, and he's desperate to get his career back on track. And Mel Lyman is this famous cultish figure. And by the end of the story, those positions have switched. You know, Mel Bella's disappeared and Van's one of the most famous singers in the world. So to me, that was a natural storyline about divergent paths and different ways to pursue your goals.

0: Well, in addition to all of that, fascinating development, and yeah, it does read that way. Mel Lyman and Van Morrison being sort of the virtual guides through this part of the world in this period of history, it does sort of help frame the story. And really, I can't stress enough how impressed I was with the craft of your research and your writing, because I've read a bunch of books on vaguely similar topics, or, you know, other geographical areas at slightly different time periods, but the breadth and the scope of how you're really able to, I mean, I felt like you were putting me in Boston at that time. I had a feel for the television. I had a feel for what was on the radio. I had a feel for the clubs. I had a feel for the political situation, the way you covered the aftermath of Martin Luther King Jr.'s assassination. I mean, it was just a story that I wasn't really aware of, and I'm aware of a lot of these things from that time period. So I just really want to thank you for writing such a great account of it. I encourage everybody to read it. What's your web? Do you have a website that people can go to?
1: Oh, sure. Askweeks.net is everything about the book. And there's a one page on the site where I kind of collect a giant playlist of music, YouTube clips. You can even see episodes of that television show that I go into depth about, called What's Happening, Mr. Silver, and footage of the 40-year-old community and Mel. And I can't believe, I just wanted to write a book that I was happy with. I had no idea if anyone would, you know, I figured people would pick it up and think this is a book about Asterix, and then discover when it's larger than that, maybe they'd be mad. I can't tell you how happy and surprised I am that so many people responded to it so strongly.
0: Some of the people I respect the most in the world have highly recommended the book, so I wasn't disappointed. Are you already working on another project? I know you're just in the middle of promoting this one, but have you already started thinking about your next topic, or is your next project a musical one?
1: Well, we are writing a new album with my band, Hallelujah the Hills, our sixth album. We're in the middle of writing that, and then I'm touring the book a bunch. And I definitely have ideas for other stories or books, but to say I'd started any of them, no, definitely not. But I would love to write another one. The process of writing the book is one of the hardest things I've ever done, but also really one of the most rewarding.
0: Was it hard to let the subject matter go when you were done writing it?
1: Sure. I mean, you know, when the original article came out, that brought a lot of people out of the woodwork who had new information or stories or other angles. And so you can imagine that has been also the case with the book, but even larger. And I still love to hear about it. I'm still taking notes, but, you know, whether I ever add an afterword or epilogue or write anything more on this subject, I don't know.
0: The paperback edition.
1: Yeah, I mean, there's an opportunity for that, but I'm also, I'm so happy. I'm so happy with the book, I wouldn't want to ruin it.
0: Yeah.
1: With something else.
0: Well, listen, man, we're just about out of time, and I could talk to you all day, but I really appreciate you talking to us. I love the book. I've been recommending it to everyone. We're just really thrilled that you took the time to be with us today. Thank you so much.
1: Oh, it's my pleasure. Thanks for having me.

0: Yes, once more, it's time to sit back, relax, and listen to another episode in the ongoing story of Amos and Andy. Everything is in readiness for the wedding of Valeda Green to Andrew H. Brown. Last night, a complete rehearsal was held at the church. Early this morning, a very elaborate canopy was placed over the entrance and a thick carpet was laid from the curbstone to the church steps. Now we take you to the church, which is filled almost to capacity. In the congregation, there are many girls with whom Andy has gone in the past. Lightning, Van Porter, Brother Crawford, and Gwendell are acting as ushers, and they have successfully seated the entire gathering. At the last minute, it was decided that the kingfish would give the bride away. Amos's wife, Ruby, has agreed to act as matron of honor, and of course, Amos will be the best man for his close friend, Andy. As the scene opens now, we hear the organ in the background of the crowded little church. The wedding party is in the rear of the church, but we find the groom, Andy, and his best man in a little room to the left of the altar. The door is open, and Amos and Andy are seated so that those in the church cannot see them. Here they are.
1: Don't get nervous, Andy.
0: Well, you get nervous, too, if you was in my place. This is a big thing, Amos. Oh, me, why don't the thing start?
1: Well, I think as soon as this music is over from the organ, then the mixed quartet from the lodge is going to sing. Then they go right into the wedding march.
0: Peek out that door there. Don't let them see you, though. Many people out there?
1: Yeah, the church is almost full, Andy.
0: It is, huh?
1: Yeah, I see Madam Queen sitting out there. And there's Sadie Blake.
0: Oh, me, I'm so nervous, Amos. And my mouth is getting dry, just like I told you it was. Feel like I got a mouthful of cotton.
1: Well, when you stand up at the altar there, they'll have a table right there in front of you. There it is out there now, and it's got some water in it, and the preacher say it's all right for you to take a drink when you get there.
0: Is any water in the pitcher? I wish I had a drink of it right now.
1: Yeah, the pitcher's got water in it. The only thing is, I can't go out and get you a drink now. Wait till you get out there, because the pitcher will be right in front of you. Then you can take a swallow of it when you get there.
0: Why don't they start the thing?
1: I got the ring now.
0: Yeah, don't lose that. Now, what's I got to do?
1: Well, you remember what you done last night at the rehearsal?
0: What was that?
1: Well, you say, I do, twice.
0: Why has I got to say it twice?
1: Well, he asked you two different questions, you see.
0: Well, you going to be standing there by me, ain't you?
1: Yeah, I was your best man. Now, don't get nervous.
0: Well, stand up close to me, because I'm going to kind of lean on you. My knee's been giving me trouble for the last 2 days. My legs been acting like they're made out of rubber.
1: Wait a minute.
2: Everything's going all right now, Andy.
0: Listen, Kingfish, why don't the thing start?
2: Well, I just sent Lightning back there to tell the organ to start playing and let the mixed chorus sing.
1: Well, then we're almost ready to start, Andy.
0: I'm getting nervous waiting. This waiting round is getting me. Everybody stick with me now.
2: Well, we've been waiting for the bride.
0: Ain't she here?
2: Yeah, she's here, but she's on the telephone out in the front office.
0: Well, she'd talk on the telephone all day. Why can't she let the telephone alone when she's going to get married?
1: Now, right after the singing, the organ goes right into the wedding march.
2: And then we starts down the aisle.
1: Here goes the singers now.
3: I love you true.
2: Well, listen, boys, I'm going to leave you and get on back of the church there so I can be ready. We start the wedding reception right after this song. Brother Andy, good luck to you.
0: Thank you, Kingfish.
1: Stand up now, Andy. You was all right.
0: Now, what is the first thing that happened?
1: Well, you remember the rehearsal we had, don't you? Remember what you done last night when we had the rehearsal?
0: Well, me and you walk over and stand there in the middle when the wedding march starts.
1: That's right.
0: Now, how did they come down the aisle?
1: Well, the first thing that happened, the ushers come down first. And then my wife is a matron of honor, you know, and she come down next.
0: Yeah.
1: And then...
0: Well, how about Puddin' Face?
1: Well, the bride comes down with the kingfish because he's going to give her away, you see. Here's the wedding march. Come on, let's go out there. You ready?
0: Yeah, how do I look?
1: Well, you is all right. Come on, now follow me.
0: Yeah, here I go. Come on.
1: Stand right here now. Face that window with all them pretty colors in it.
0: Here come the preacher.
1: Don't get nervous now.
0: Is they coming down the aisle?
1: He's almost here. Turn around now and meet your bride.
0: You got my ring, agent.
1: Yeah, I got it, Andy. Here they is. Move over this way a little bit so your wife can get next to you.
0: Hello, darling.

0: Dearly beloved, we are here reverently assembled to see this man and this woman united in marriage, which is a relation divinely instituted and sanctified for the welfare and happiness of mankind. By this relation, the home is established, bringing the truest joys on earth. But it involves unfailing fidelity, unselfish devotion, and sometimes loving forbearance. For as much as these two persons have come hither to be made one in this holy estate, if there be any here present who knows any just cause why they may not be lawfully joined in marriage, I require him now to make it known, or ever after to hold his peace. The vow shall now be spoken, after which we will bow our heads in prayer. So I ask you, who giveth this woman to be married to this man?
1: I do.
0: As a token of your united lives, you may join your right hand. Do you, Andrew H. Brown, take this woman whose hand you now hold to be your lawful wedded wife?
2: I do.
0: Do you promise to love and cherish her in sickness and in health, for better or for worse, and forsaking all others, keep thee only unto her so long as you both shall live?
2: I do.
0: Do you, Valeda Green, take this man whose hand you now hold to be your lawful wedded husband, and do you promise to love and cherish him in sickness and in health, for better or for worse, and forsaking all others, keep thee only unto him so long as you both shall live?
3: I do.
0: Andy, what pledge do you offer that you will fulfill these vows?
4: Here's the ring, Andy.
2: This diamond wedding ring.
0: Do you, Valeda, accept this token of the same?
3: I do.
0: Will you then, Andy, place the ring on the fourth finger of the left hand? You will now join hands. I, by virtue of authority vested in me by the state and this church, I now pronounce you... Amos, I shot.
4: And is you hurt?
0: My arm, Amos. My right arm here. Somebody shot from the back of the church. Amos, my arm.
4: Kingfish, help me. We got to get Annie to the hospital. Help me. Help me. I think I'm going to faint. Somebody done shot me in the arm. Let me out of here. Look out the way. Get out of this church. Help!
0: Get a hold of Andy. We got to get him out of here, Amos.
4: Oh,

complete panic now is taking place in the church. Who fired those shots and why? This is Ed Bolton inviting you to tune in once again tomorrow for another episode in the ongoing story of Amos and Andy.

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That was Jim Reeves with a song all about home. Now this is Ed Bolton saying so long for Amos and Amos.

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Welcome to Flutzito Junction. I'm Scott Kukler. Each episode, we bring you the best music of all genres from throughout the world. And this week, we'll be speaking with Steve Gaspar from the Hollywood All-Stars. Steve is a Grammy-nominated songwriter, former Epic CBS recording artist, and keyboardist for James Brown, B.B. King, Gene Cornish of the Rascals, and Peter Criss of Kiss. With the Hollywood All-Stars, Gaspar has put together a supergroup of session royalty for their latest release titled Field of Grace through Deco Entertainment. The band will hit the Suffolk Theater on Long Island on Friday, May 12th, and you can get more information on that on the web at hollywoodallstars.net. In the meantime, we'll kick things off with the title track from the new album, Here's Field of Grace on Flutzito Junction.

0: All right, great. So let's jump right into it. The name of the band is the Hollywood All-Stars, and aside from yourself, it's basically a conglomeration of studio guys, if I'm not mistaken, right? I mean, the credentials here that I'm reading for everybody are pretty amazing.
1: Yeah, Scott, you know what? I'm really blessed to be able to be surrounding myself with these people. I mean, in addition to myself, we have two front people. One is Tommy Bowes. Tommy was the male singer with Tower of Power for years and years. The other one, is Tiffany, was signed to Quincy Jones' record label. She is just outstanding. Our horn section, the Uptown Horns...

0: music at an extremely high level, and the music doesn't sound overproduced or too pre-manufactured. Primarily, Field of Grace, which I know is a track that you're responsible for, has got a really it does have a little bit of that studio pro feel to it, but it's also got a little bit of a psychedelic edge with the guitar stuff that's going on. Tell me a little more about that track.
1: Well, you know, first of all, I got to tell you, I'm honored to even be mentioned in the same sentence as either Steely Dan or Toto. I mean, two of my very favorite bands. I want to give credit where credit is due. I had a co-producer on Field of Grace, who was our guitarist, Andy Abel. In addition to being a brilliant guitarist, who he played with Blood, Sweat, and Tears and Talking Heads, and the list goes on and on. But Andy was a really great shoulder for me to lean on when it came to the production and getting it to sound. You know, we didn't want it to sound overproduced, but at the same time, there is a certain amount of polish that comes into play when you're dealing with musicians of this caliber. But we do like having a little bit of that rock edge. And, you know, it's funny, a couple of times he and I looked at each other and were thinking, how would you describe this band to someone? And the name Toto came up more than once. And as I said, I'm flattered to even be able to, you know, be mentioned in the same sentence as them.
0: Well, rightfully so. The as I said before, musicianship is at an extremely high level. And what are the challenges of... I'm sure that dealing with such professionals makes it easier in a way, but the large group idea, you know, it's almost like dealing with an orchestra. What are the challenges there?
1: Oh, God. Well, you know what? The first word that comes to mind is scheduling. It's a 13-piece band, which, you know, people have told me, you're nuts, what are you trying to do? It is kind of a large undertaking. But, Scott, I have to tell you, my passion has always been the real deal, a big Hammond organ with a real horn section and background vocals, and that whole big arena sound is my passion. The biggest challenge for me is scheduling. I mean, I'm very fortunate that everyone that's involved in the project is very thrilled to be here and to be a part of it, which that in itself takes some pressure off. But these are guys that are in the studio playing and recording and touring with people nonstop all the time. So to schedule a show and to get all these people on the stage at the same time is one of my biggest challenges, if not the biggest.
0: How about some of your personal influences, specifically with regards to the keyboard, just based on your age, which is roughly close to my age? You must have been exposed to some of the greats going back as far as the 60s and even earlier. I mean, the rock greats, you know, Keith Emerson or John Lord or some of the soul and R&B, you know, Jimmy Smith and guys like that. Tell us a little bit about who really lit a fire under your ass for this.
1: Well, you know, my background, Scott, I mean, my dad was a classical symphonic musician. And when I was 4 and a half, he decided I was going to start taking piano lessons. And it was pretty much from the time I was 4 to 14, strictly classical. It was really nothing but that. Which, you know, even though that didn't end up being the direction I went to go professionally, it served me very well throughout the years. And then, of course, as I'm sure you've heard from many people that you talk to, there was that fateful evening that the Beatles are on the Ed Sullivan Show. And, yeah, that turned my life in a whole different direction. And, you know, because I was a piano player back in those days, most bands were guitar-driven. Yeah, there were some guys, you know, Jerry Lee Lewis and stuff that played piano. But to be in a band, there was no way you were going to bring a piano around. So, you know, the next best thing was to try to find a little electric organ. And listening to the Doors and the Animals, you know, I ended up with a little Farfisa portable organ. And then once I was exposed to the sound of a Hammond B3, and that could have been through Santana, the Rascals.
0: The Rascals.
1: The sound of that Hammond organ became something that to this day excites me, and I decided that when I was going to put the Hollywood All-Stars together, that was going to be a priority. If we couldn't do it with a Hammond organ, we weren't going to do the show. And we've managed to be very successful doing it. It is a little, you know, tricky sometimes with backline, not to mention that we need a stage big enough for 13 people. But those, I would say, were my first influences. I sort of went from classical into kind of a rock direction, the rock funk thing, you know?
0: Well, you know, we love that Hammond organ sound down here on Long Island. Back in the 60s and 70s, that was the quote-unquote Long Island

0: sound if you look at bands Vanilla Fudge and
1: Rascals, Vanilla Fudge, exactly. And those were my, and to this day still are, my heroes.
0: Yeah.
1: You know, I was fortunate a couple of years ago, right before the pandemic hit, I got called to do some shows with Gene Cornish, who was the guitar player from the Rascals.
0: Yeah.
1: He and Felix at the time weren't touring together, so he put together his own act. And, you know, to be able to do all Felix's Hammond organ parts, and those songs are incredible.
0: Oh, yeah.
1: It was a thrill to be able to do all those songs and be able to be fortunate enough to be playing the Hammond, all of Felix's parts. Just incredible. Vanilla Fudge, same thing. When I was a kid and I first, you know, got turned on to Keep Me Hanging On, that just sent chills up and down my spine. And I knew that, you know, that's what I wanted to do.
0: I don't want to focus too much. I know we're here to talk about the Hollywood All-Stars, but there are too many good things in your personal past for me to pass up on asking about. The first one I've got to ask about is, what was it like doing anything around or for James Brown?
1: You know, oh my gosh. You know, I wish that we had had more photographs of that evening. The one that came out of it, that came out the best, was a picture of my mother, believe it or not, Scott, with James. And first of all, the guy was an icon. He was just incredible. I mean, this man went out and did a show. The show was at the Shakespeare Theater in Stratford, Connecticut. And I don't think we started until maybe 11 o'clock or so. And at 2 in the morning, James is still calling solos. I mean, he was just unbelievably energetic. And to be able to stand on stage with him and witness his prowess, you know, the way he commands an audience, commands his band.
0: Well, he was people forget he was an instrumentalist too, right? Wasn't he a keyboard player early on?
1: Yes, he was. As a matter of fact, there were a couple of songs he pushed me aside and said, took over on the Hammond.
0: Wow.
1: He was a very decent Hammond player, and he knew his stuff. For sure.

0: I've also got to ask you about Peter Criss, and the reason I got to ask is because I feel like he's one of those guys that, as a drummer anyway, and I'm not a drummer, I'm the world's worst drummer, but I feel like Peter Criss is one of those guys who, as a drummer, kind of gets sort of short shrift from everybody. You know, when people talk about the great rock drummers, it's always the same guy, you know, Neil Peart or Ginger Baker or whatever. But Peter Criss, I mean, he studied with Gene Krupa. Did you see any evidence of his jazz chops?
1: Yes, and, you know, I agree with you 100%. Peter does tend to get swallowed up in the whole Kiss mythology, you know, and I think that, unfortunately for him, it does sometimes take away from his virtuosity on the drums. You know, the way I came to work with him, he had, this is right when he left Kiss, had moved to New Canaan, Connecticut, and like the same situation similarly that I told you about Gene Gornish, Peter decided he was going to put his own band together, and through a series of events and friends and connections, I ended up being his keyboard player, and we did some recording. We were actually, believe it or not, Scott, rehearsing in my parents' basement in Trumbull, Connecticut. Now, you got to picture this. Here we are, the ultimate basement band. Peter shows up not only with his drum kit, but a complete setup, including the gong, carrying a gong down into my parents' basement. I wish I had pictures and recordings of this, but he was a very cool guy. I mean, and you want to talk about stories?
0: Oh, I'm sure.
1: Yeah. Oh my gosh.
0: We may not be able to repeat those here, but
1: exactly. You know what I'm talking about?
0: Yeah.
1: It was a very cool situation. It was a lot of fun for sure.
0: Well, listen, we're talking about Fields of Grace. It's the Hollywood All-Stars, and here on Long Island, people will get the opportunity to see the band on Friday, May 12th at the Suffolk Theater in Riverhead, the headline of the Hamptons series, and really looking forward to that. On that topic, I'm going to try something new here. I haven't really asked this question before, but do you remember and can you describe your very first experience playing in front of an audience?
1: Oh, gosh. You know what? The first one that comes to mind, and this is going to sound kind of silly, but it's true. I mentioned that I had started piano at 4.5 years old. It would probably be my first piano recital, and I don't even know if I was 5 yet. But it was at a library in Southport, Connecticut. Here I am, a little kid, sitting on the bench. My feet didn't even come close to touching the ground. And I can remember playing a couple of songs from the John Thompson book.
0: Oh, sure, I know that book.
1: I've been on stage from that point on, so I'm probably 4.5, 5 years old. You know, I've done and been fortunate to be able to play with so many great bands and great people. You know, I wanted to carry all of that same energy and feeling onto the Hollywood All-Stars. And I think that what people can expect is to see 13 people from, you know, various recording situations and touring situations on stage together having a ball. And that's, you know, people have said to me time after time, you guys look like you're having so much fun. The Hollywood All-Stars is all about that. Yes, we're trying to promote the record, but we also include songs by many of the artists that we've had the fortune to tour and record with. You know, as I mentioned, Scott had played with Edgar Winter. We'll throw an Edgar Winter song in. The Horn Section's played with the Rolling Stones, so we'll throw a Stones song in. And it's a very cool way for us to tie that together with our original material so that it's sort of a seamless transition where people are hearing our original songs, but at the same time they're hearing songs they're familiar with. So it's a very cool concert. It's really a lot of fun.
0: Well, the name of the band is the Hollywood All-Stars. The name of the album is Fields of Grace. It's available through all the major streaming sites, and you can even, I noticed today, get a copy of the hard CD and order it right through Spotify, actually. There is a link. Or you could just save yourself some time and go right to the website. TheHollywoodAllStars.net is the website. And, of course, we're looking forward to seeing the band live Friday, May 12th, headline the Hamptons at the Suffolk Theater in Riverhead, New York. Steve, I want to thank you for your time. I really appreciate it so much, and best of luck to you in the future.
1: Scott, thank you. The pleasure's been all mine, and likewise, thank you. I appreciate your help promoting the show. Thanks a lot. We're looking forward to a good crowd that night.
0: I'll be there, and it's my pleasure. Thank you so much.
1: My pleasure, too. Thanks, Scott.

Welcome to Fluxedo Junction. I'm Scott Kugler. Each episode, we bring you the best music of all genres from throughout the world, and this week we'll be speaking with guitarist, songwriter, and author Vince Martell. Widely known for his work as guitarist for seminal hard rock and psychedelic band Vanilla Fudge, Martell has enjoyed a robust solo career as well. His first book with Peck Pearl is titled Psychedelic Solo, the musical self-portrait of the lead guitarist of Vanilla Fudge. It's available through his website at vincemartell.com. We'll be speaking about the book in depth and featuring some of Vincent's recent solo music, but first let's start things off with Vanilla Fudge. In 2021, all four original members of the band reunited in the studio to record two new tracks with ailing bassist Tim Boger, and what proved to be his final recording dates. Here's the first of those tracks, Stop in the Name of Love, here on Fluxedo Junction.

0: All right, so I'd like to jump right into it with just some confirmation of a fact that I read. I'm not sure if it's true or not, but in a lot of your bios that I've read, it says that you were able to learn or at least sort of refine your guitar style while you were in the Navy. Is that accurate?
1: To some degree it is, yes. I had some formal lessons when I was younger. Not a lot, but enough to get me going. Because what happened is my folks played. My mother played guitar and mandolin, and my father played guitar and violin. And all my relatives played. My grandparents played. My sister was a classical pianist. So I grew up around music, so I got kind of a good little foundation before even taking some lessons. And I took some from a few different people. One was Mel Bay.
0: Of course.
1: This guy.
0: Sure.
1: On the concourse in the Bronx, which is where I'm from. And then I ended up with a fellow named George Marone, who was from Fordham in the Bronx, my father's neighborhood, and he was like a kind of a gangster type of a guy. He was very comfortable with him. My father was comfortable with him. He was very good. He was into jazz, and he was a good friend of Tony Catuzzi, who used to play on the Steve Allen Show. Either way, when I got into the Navy is when somebody bought a guitar and brought it aboard the ship, and I was able to play a bunch of songs, and everybody, you know, liked it. And the guy who brought the guitar to the ship said anytime I wanted to play, I could play it. And then I ended up going out on, I was stationed at Little Creek Amphibious Base in Norfolk. Then I got transferred to NOB, Naval Operations Base. And me and a couple other sailors used to go out on to the beach, they call it, which is out into the bars, basically, outside the gate of NOB. And jam with the different bands. And then when I was trying to get released from the Navy, I was in the Cuban crisis, by the way. That's when I was in.
0: Oh, wow.
1: And, yeah, right. So it's pre-Vietnam. Anyway, I was offered, you know, to join one of the bands outside the base and, you know, play, because, you know, they could tell I guess, pretty good at the time. And after 3 years and 10 months of being in the Navy town, I was ready to skip that, come back to New York, come back to the Bronx. So, but I refined my skills a little more while in the Navy.
0: I think it's interesting, and it shouldn't be a surprise to anybody at this point, but the juxtaposition between your career in 60s rock music, you know, coming after your military experience, it would seem like a juxtaposition, but it really isn't, because there's so many, you know, Jimi Hendrix, Jerry Garcia, so many of these guys had a military background before their music careers, or maybe, you know, it was just the very beginning of their music careers, like in Hendrix's case. I love hearing these stories of people who either got their start or were able to take their first few steps in music while they were actually still having a military career. There's enough people that share that story that it shouldn't be a surprise, but it's a small enough number that I love hearing the stories.
1: Oh, sure. Yeah, well, Jimi Hendrix, yeah, he was in the Army. We were actually 2 weeks apart when we were born.
0: Oh, wow.
1: He was the 27th, and I was the 11th, so I'm like a few days older than Jimi Hendrix. But we toured with him, you know, 13 dates in a row, all through concerts west in the whole West Coast and into Canada and everything like that. And I have all this stuff. I have a book out called Psychedelic Solo that's available at VinceMartel.com for pre-order, and it's got all the stories about what it was like touring with the great Jimi Hendrix and Soft Machine.
0: Mm,
1: wow. The opener. And so I got to know Jimmy to some degree. In fact, I ended up doing a recording with him, if you want to hear that story.
0: Yeah, sure.
1: What happened was we were at Steve Paul Scene, which is on 46th Street in Manhattan off 8th Avenue, which is where everybody would gather if they were in town from doing gigs and touring and stuff like that. So one night I'm down there, Jimi Hendrix is up there jamming, and I think it was Jack Cassidy on bass and Buddy Miles on drums and some other people were there. And at the end, it was close to 4 o'clock in the morning when the club was going to close down. So Eddie Kramer, Jimmy's engineer, had the record plant 2 blocks away. So he says, I got the keys to the record plant. Let's go down. I'll run the machine. So we all went down there. Everybody went down. It was about probably 30 people, hangers-on and rock people and the chicks. Everything was cool. Everybody went down to the record plant on 44th Street, and we go in, and Jimi Hendrix lets me open up the jam with whatever I wanted to get into. So I got into some kind of slow blues and like that. But there was so much stuff floating around, if you know what I'm talking about, drinks and pot and whatever else, that who thought of asking for a copy?
0: yeah.
1: So that's floating around someplace. Me and Jimi Hendrix and all these cats jamming down there at the record plant. Pretty cool.

0: Thank you.
1: You know, I'd like to, on that topic of sort of running into people like you did at Steve Paul's scene. I'm 53 years old, and I've grown up and lived most of my life here on Long Island. So you and the Fudge are like local heroes to musicians who came up around here. And you would think that, or a normal person might think that there's not a long list of musicians who came and were successful from the Long Island music scene, but actually, as we know from the recent opening of the Long Island Hall of Fame, it's a pretty huge list. Do you, whenever I talk to somebody from a Long Island or who was even remotely connected to the Long Island scene at that point, I'd just like to ask if there was any crossover. Did you ever run into like Leslie West and the Vagrants or even the Velvet Underground were half a Long Island band? But like, who was around back in those? You guys were kind of at the front of it all, I guess.
0: Sure. Well, we know the Vagrants. We actually came up at the same time. In fact, the Vagrants with Leslie West, may he rest in peace, great guitar player. I got to know him. We used to jam out, and he was into the East Indian stuff, which I was into, and so we had that in common. But the Vagrants were like the biggest group in New York at the time. Managed by a guy named Fat Frankie, who was their manager, and they were getting quite a bit of money without having a record out in New York at the time. We caught them at Scott Muni's place at Rolling Stone down in the city in the 40s, I believe is the address, someplace in the 40s back then. And there was a bunch of groups. It was the Illusion, the Rich Kids,
1: Seven
0: of Us. A lot of them. Billy Joel, before he made it.
1: With the Hassles, right.
0: You know, we did a gig with them at my father's place out in Roslyn, Long Island, before he made it. And we got to know the Vagrants. Well, that's how we got to meet our manager, Phil Basile, that had the Action House in Island Park.
1: I was just going to bring that place up. I'm so glad you brought it up.
0: Oh, sure. That was it. Biggest club in Long Island at the time.
1: I remember seeing, not that long ago, first of all, my girlfriend, who's sitting right here with me, when we started dating 14 years ago, she lived in Island Park, about a block from where the Action House used to be. And like Indiana Jones, I was walking around the neighborhood trying to find exactly where the place had been, because I had seen a poster for a show that supposedly happened there, and I don't remember the date, but it was an impossible lineup. You know, it was like, you guys are on at the Fudge, of course, but it was also like Andy Warhol's Exploding Plastic Inevitable, Frank Zappa, Jimi Hendrix, King Crimson, like Greg Lake and Keith Emerson. And it looked like it was all happening on one night, and I was like, how is this happening on Long Island? And really nobody ever talks about the Action House anymore.
0: Well, that was the biggest club in Long Island. It held 2,000 people. And like I said, our manager owned it, and we got our start because we had been playing a place called the Choo Choo Club in Rhode Island, New Jersey, which is where the Rascals started.
1: Right.
0: And yeah, the Vagrants also had played there. And Sal, the bartender, was the guy that when this guy named Shelley Finkel, who ended up being Holyfield and Mike Tyson's manager in the boxing world later on, worked for our manager, and he came out to catch some of the girl groups on a Tuesday night at the Choo Choo Club, and we were playing there, and Sal, the bartender, mentions to Mark's father, who was sitting there at the time, that this big deal talent scout was in, she go talk to him, so he was the connection. Mark's father talking to Shelley Finkel about us, and that's how we ended up getting our break to play at the Action House. And the night we were going to play there, you know, it was loaded up with 2,000 people. The Vagrants were the headliner. I'm playing in the corner. They had a big corner stage, which was for the headliners. We were on the side, and because before we were Vanilla Fudge, we were the Pigeons. And we had a different drummer than Carmine. We had a guy named Joey Brennan. And but anyway, we have to change the name after we got Carmine. So we were on the side stage, and we had all these people there, and the Bakers ran into some kind of a car problem. Their truck broke down or something, so we were told to go on. And we had all these people. We did a real kick butt show. We did one of the songs we used to do was like a Rolling Stone. We had a heavy duty arrangement for that. I used to sing it. And halfway in the show, I would take the guitar off, fall on the floor, bang the mic on the floor. It was like this whole big show thing. Then we would pull all the stops out for this. And after that, the guy that owned the club became our manager, Philip. He wanted us, and then the talent scout wanted us, this guy Shelley. So then there was a little feud going on between the two guys that wanted us, the guy that first saw us and the guy that owned the club. So that's kind of a little bit of history. But there was all kinds of, Dr. John played, everybody that was anybody played at the Action House. Like I said, it was the biggest club in Long Island at the time. And so it was like a real mecca of rock musicians. So that's why you still can catch some of these posters from the old days of all the groups that were happening back then.
1: It seemed like the kind of place where if you were a band from out of town and you had a run of shows at the Fillmore and you had an extra night off and you wanted to make some extra bucks, you could probably get a booking at the Action House and leave New York with a little extra money in your pocket.
0: That's right.
1: Yeah, yeah. So I'd love to ask you a little bit about the difference between the musicians coming out from different places, not just in the 60s, but even moving forward from there, because it seems like, Vanilla Fudge is one of the four or five groups that often gets credited as being like early prototype heavy metal, maybe along with like the MC5 or Blue Cheer or a few others in there. And every one of those groups, I remember talking to Mark Farner about this too, these heavy, heavy sounds are coming out of these, working class area, whether it's Detroit or it's Chicago or it's Long Island. It's like this blue collar heavy sound that's happening. Wow. And look, I love the San Francisco bands. I love the California bands. I'm a huge Deadhead, the Jefferson Airplane I love. But there does seem to be like this gap between like these working class, either Midwest or Northeast bands, and then on the West Coast, almost like trust fund kids putting together groups, and you can almost hear the difference in the music. How did you guys feel about it at the time, and even moving forward after the 60s?
0: Well, we felt pretty good about it. We were like part of the East Coast sound, and we like representing that. The West Coast is a whole different animal. They're much more laid back there, and easygoing. We came from more of a rough and tumble kind of setup on the East Coast. So we, at least myself, I enjoyed, battling it out on stage, getting up and, because it's war. When you're up on stage, it's like you against the other band, who's going to be top dog. So, of course, you're all friendly and everything off stage. When you hit the stage, it's like in business. And the same way I felt about that towards when we played over in Europe with the English groups, I felt like, we were going to, take over England. And actually, we came close because our song, Keep Me Hanging On, went to number two only under the Beatles when we were over there in London.
1: Oh, wow.
0: So, how do you like that? So it went to six here, but it went to number two in London. And so we were really, again, I got to attribute the management, the people behind the scenes, because they're the ones that pull the strings and put us in the right places at the right time. And of course, we had a great producer, George Shadow Morton.
1: Oh, sure, yeah, legendary.
0: Oh, real legendary guy, really great guy, able to get the creative forces of four individuals going in four different directions to go into the same direction. And that's what, he did the Leader of the Pack and Walking in the Sand, Janis singing, I Am Butterfly, he was involved. He was just a great creative producer. So we had a great record company on ATCO, which is a subsidiary of Atlantic. And so we had Robert Erdogan behind us. We had a great lawyer. We had the same lawyer that Hendrix had and eventually Zeppelin had, Steve Weiss. So we were really at the right place at the right time. The forces came together. So I enjoyed the whole shot, you know, battling it out. It was cool.

0: as somebody who's there, because back then, you know, you had this network of ballrooms like the Fillmore, the Electric Company, or places like that. But then you also had, you know, underground FM stations to go with each one of those markets that were just starting to come to prominence. Each one of those towns had their own underground, you know, counterculture newspaper to let people know when those shows are going to happen. So it seems like today is much more mass media, but a lot of the beginning of that happened at that time because of those networks. And of course, I've read enough books about the time period to know that there's, you know, guys behind the scenes like Frank Barcelona kind of pulling a lot of these elements together and, you know, a few others. So, but it seems to have now, we're in a whole different world where there's even more access, and it's all kind of level, so like everybody has access to it, but not everybody knows how to use these tools, don't they? I mean, anybody can get their music up on Spotify, but not everybody can promote that music and get people to pay attention to it in the way that you or other artists who started out before that era are able to apply it. What are your thoughts on that?
1: No, you're right on. That's what it is today. It's a technological world. There's a lot more happening. And if you're good with dealing in that medium, you can get yourself heard, which is great. And again, you know, bands get ripped off of their original songs. They don't really make the money, the records. It's a different animal today. But the average artist can get heard. They can get their music recorded. They can do it at home. They can get it out over the internet and get the followers. I mean, there's a lot of bands that are doing it that way. That's what you have to do. You have to be able to adapt and go along with what's happening. You can't rely too much on the old stuff. I mean, you know, we do a lot of the older rockers to a large extent, but you have to get into the modern medium and be able to, you know, surf the internet and all that and know what you're doing to get everybody to hear you. And you can get a lot of people to hear you around the world.
0: Well, Mr. Marcel, I'm already out of the time that I'm allowed to have to edit this show together, but I hope I get to talk to you again because I could probably go all day. I really want to thank you for all the music. I want to thank you for your time, and more than anything, I want to thank you for your service, and I just really appreciate everything that you've done and given to us.
1: Well, thank you, Scott. My pleasure. And I'll see if I could send out some. Let me mention while I'm at it that my book, again, Psychedelic Solo, available on VinceMartel.com. And I was on the Mike Huckabee Show. If anybody wants to catch it, you got to look up Huckabee's Jukebox, May 8th, 2021. Vince Martel.
0: Did you get him? He's a musician, isn't he? Did you get him to play at all?
1: I sure did. I did two sessions. One, I sat down and we talked like a Johnny Carson thing at the desk about how the fudge got together. And then we did an original song that I wrote called Life Runner 3 with him backing me up on bass and his band backing me up. So catch it as Huckabee's Jukebox, May 8th, 2021, Vince Martel on YouTube. And you can check that out. And, of course, we're on Jimmy Fallon show also, 2012.
0: That's amazing. Thank you so much, sir. I really appreciate it.
1: God bless you. Thanks a lot. You got it, Scott.

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very much, Dornberger, and welcome one and all to Behave Your Night, that famous funny old record show where we're all about the classic pop and jazz, or CP&J as we call it. It's the music of the first half of the latter century, yes, and today we're featuring part two of our collection of Hit of the Week records. Hit of the Week records were cardboard, they were flexible records, available at newsstands from the middle of 1930 all the way till about May of 1932, when they featured the latest hits by anonymous orchestras. In fact, let's hear this one here. Give yourself a pat on the back. It's Phil Spitali in the orchestra with a little bit of a musical rousing mayhem on Behavior Night.

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0: starting us off splendidly on this second edition of Hits of the Week. Yes, that famous funny old record show, Behavior Night. And that, of course, is If I Had a Girl Like You. Bill Cody is singing that one from May of 1930. That's Phil Spitalny and his orchestra. Before that, also Phil Spitalny's orchestra, Give Yourself a Pat on the Back. Also, that's from April of 1930. Of course, Hit of the Weeks are Cardboard Records. We discussed those last week, didn't we, John L., executive producer? Yes, we did. We decided to have another one because everyone loved it so much. Yes, we got wonderful feedback from our listeners, and they want more. Well, we'll give them more. There's literally 8 CDs worth of this material that we could play, and we're more than happy to delve into it and play more of it. And these were Depression-era songs, and the Depression was starting to really get ahead of steam behind it, and people were losing jobs and struggling to make ends meet. A 15-cent record, well, that was a bright spot in that otherwise not-so-bright day. Yes, and the tunes were written to make you feel good. They certainly were. Let's hear one of the most rarest of the hits of the week.
1: There's a man of mystery that's roaming through the land. Far and near you hear of him, he's found on every hand. Every city, town, and village knows of him by now. There's a way to recognize him, let me tell you how. If your path at midnight dark by a graveyard goes and someone whistles, why, that's Mysterious Mose. Or on some dark and stormy night while the tempest blows, if someone whistles, why, that's Mysterious Mose. He sees all, knows all, he gets in everywhere. Now some night he might wait for you upon the stairs. So when you're going down the cellar, walk upon your toes. And if someone whistles, why, that's Mysterious Mose.

awake from the sleep by the peep-peep-peep of a flute from down below. If someone whistles, well, that's mysterious Mose. Or if at dawn of an early morn a trumpet softly blows. If someone whistles, well, that's mysterious.

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The sun is shining, come on, get happy. The Lord is waiting to take your hand. Shout hallelujah.

Get Happy. Yes, indeed. It says Happy Rose Orchestra. It's a very rare one. It's actually an advertising record. Doesn't even say Hit of the Week on it. It just says Happy Rose Orchestra. We know that Tommy Dorsey is in it, but we don't know anybody else in it. And it says on the label, Compliments of the Happy Rose Orchestra, 1647 Broadway, New York, Circle 6484. Don't call that today. It's not a real number. Get Happy and his orchestra to play for your party. And, of course, they played Get Happy, the very same arrangement that you can hear Vince Giordano's Nighthawks play, in fact. Before that, one of the rarest Hit of the Week records, only a couple of them have ever turned up. We don't think it was ever issued. And it's a sad case because it's a very, very good tune. It's Mysterious Moe's. Bobby Dixon's Broadcasters. Bobby Dixon is Dick Robertson, the vocalist. Manny Klein is there in the trombone, in the trumpet section. Tommy Dorsey is on trombone. Pee Wee Russell is in the sax section. And other than that, we don't really know who else is on that one. But that one's a smoker. It really should have been issued. It would have been a lot more fun to have that as the Hit of the Week. Mysterious Moe's from April of 1930. Get Happy is from May of 1930.

Hooray, cheer up. Things are only going to get better. Yes, Phil Spitali and the orchestra right there. Cheer up, good times are coming. And before that, of course, a nice little romantic number, Across the Breakfast Table. That's got Bill Cody stepping up to the microphone. Bill Cody is probably in the male group that sings Cheer Up, Good Times Are Coming, but they're both rollicking numbers that were big hits. And of course, that's why they were hits of the week. Yes, this is Behavior Night. Yes, you should. Sir Jack Scratchy here. Are you on social media? If so, why not like Behavior Night on Facebook? Just look for us and click like. You'll find out all about the show, the artists, the music, and, of course, the behind the scenes. You can also follow me, Jack Scratchy, on Twitter. Not on social media? You can email us at behaviornight@yahoo.com. Lastly, please take some time to let the radio station you listen to know how much you like Behavior Night. Thank you from all of us at Behavior Night.

Ship Ahoy. Yes. Tribute to the U.S. Navy. Anchors Away. Phil Spitali and the Orchestra from May of 1930. Before that, a nice little number called Swingin' in a Hammock. Must have been a big hit in the summer of 1930. It's got that pendulum metronomic kind of sound at the beginning, rocking back and forth in a hammock. Sounds like a lot of fun. Yes. This is Behavior Night, so Scratchy speaking. We're playing all of these records, not the original ones. We do actually have Swinging in a Hammock, don't we, John? Yeah, we do. But it's a challenge to play these things live. Yes. The Hit of the Week records curl on the end, and when you try to play them on a modern turntable, you have to put pennies in various places and kind of nudge the needle along a little bit, because they don't always track very well. And thanks to the people at Archaeophone Records, they just transferred them and did a wonderful job. It doesn't take much to get good sound out of these records. The surface is very quiet. It doesn't have a lot of hiss on it. Even after they've been played many, many times, they don't really sound beat the way that Victor and Columbia Records, Shellac Records, do. It was a really good product.

One of the biggest hits of the Depression there, I'm Confessing That I Love You. Certainly a big hit for the summer of 1930 when that came out. And before that, Old New England Moon. Not necessarily a big hit, but a nice little tune. It's a waltz, of course. Yes, some of the hits of the week were waltzes. Yes, from 1930. Phil Spitali's orchestra did both of those. Bill Cody takes the vocal. This is Behavior Night, and you know, Christmas is coming up, and Behavior Night CDs make the ideal Christmas gift, don't they, John L? Yeah. Yes. In fact, we're sending five copies, five, count them, of our 7th anniversary to Michelle and Tad. They are going to give them out as Christmas presents. So if you know Michelle and Tad, you know what you're going to get for Christmas this year. But we're going to make a promise to you. If you send us $10 to keep us on the air between now and the time we do our Christmas show, we'll reward you with a CD of your choice, and we'll put it in a festive Christmas sleeve. Yes. Call the Worldwide Behavior Line at 914-478-9382. That's 914-478-9382.

Ruby Valley helped write that. He also made a big hit of it. But the hit of the week features Scrappy Lambert doing the vocal. And that's Phil Spitali's orchestra right there from August of 1930. That's Take F. No one knows where takes A through E are, but Take F is there. And shortly, you're going to hear Take G. Yes, one of the few times a hit of the week has two different issued takes, and we're going to hear them. Before that, What's the Use? Bill Cody singing again with Phil Spitali and his music from August of 1930. This is Behavior Night. So, Jack Scratchy speaking. Just a reminder that if you enjoy Behavior Night, please let the radio station or streaming service that you listen to it on know about it. You're always welcome to contact us directly at behaviornight@yahoo.com. In addition, we're on Facebook as Behavior Night and Sir Jack Scratchy, and on Twitter as Jack Scratchy. Please follow, like, and share with your friends. Ah, the joys of classic pop and jazz, only on Behavior Night.

recorded in July of 1930, just before they recorded the version for Columbia. That's Burt Lown and his orchestra. Burt Lown wrote that. Bye Bye Blues. On this particular version, it's the same arrangement, but you don't hear the Biltmore Rhythm Boys. They hadn't joined the band yet. No, you hear Scrappy Lambert singing it. And you don't hear as much of Adrian Rollini's vibraharp solo, but nonetheless, it's still a great record. Bye Bye Blues, Burt Lown and his Biltmore Orchestra. Before that, Take G of Betty Coed. The only major difference between it and Take F, Scrappy Lambert is singing, but the second vocal chorus and the first vocal chorus have the opposite lyrics as Take F do, and the second vocal chorus on Take G actually has the band singing, with Scrappy Lambert kind of leading them on, Glee Club style. It's not quite as polished performance as Take F. Take F is the one that most people seem to run into, but Take G does turn up. And it's nice to hear alternate takes, especially from a non-jazz band. There's no solos in there. There's nothing amazingly interesting different about it. No, there isn't.

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0: fame of our band name. Go Northwestern, win that game.
1: This is the hit of the week record. It is made of durium, a wonderful new invention. Its tone is as rich and clear as the costliest record made. It will play perfectly longer than any other record. It won't break if you drop it. It brings you the latest dance hit each week played by Broadway's best orchestras at the sensationally low price of 20 cents. Each week, our music jury, composed of Florenz Ziegfeld, Eddie Cantor, and Vincent Lopez, select the outstanding dance hit of the hour for a hit of the week recording. A new hit of the week record is on sale each Friday at all newsstands in this city. Get yours today, 20 cents. Stand by while Phil Spitalny's famous orchestra plays for you a medley of Canadian national songs.

a little bit extra on that one because the records are kind of short. We heard the Northwestern University Salute by Phil Spitali's orchestra, and that's from August of 1930. They also did one for the University of Chicago, but that one doesn't seem to have ever been issued or turned up. But this one was issued. Before that, the Canadian demonstration disc for the hits of the week. You'll notice the price is 20 cents. That's Canadian. And the records are available at your newsstand on Fridays instead of Thursdays. Took an extra day to get it across the border. All of the issues in Canada were the same as the American issues, so the only thing different was the demonstration disc and the price. Both of those from August of 1930. Before that, Irving Kaufman stepping up to the microphone with the Hit of the Week Orchestra. Row, row, rolling along. Lovely little number there. Recorded sometime in the late spring of 1930. And we started things off with Here Comes the Sun, that wonderful tune. Burt Lown did it. Well, there it is, by Vincent Lopez. Lopez speaking. Lou Conrad is doing the vocal, and that's recorded sometime in July of 1930. These are some wonderful hits of the week that we've been featuring. Depression-era music. I hope it cheered you up.

0: There you have our second tribute to Hit of the Week Records, the record company that sort of saved the record business in the 1930s. They were on cardboard, made by the Durium Products Company of New York. Durium was actually a resourceful formaldehyde product that actually could have been used for many other products besides records, but that's what they chose to do with them for this little period. Durium also made advertising records in addition to these dance band records that they sold for 15 cents, and once in a while you find them, they're little cardboard things sent in the mail, predecessors of Evertone sound sheets, which we had so often in the 1970s and 80s. Well, we've got to make way for some good stuff coming up next on the radio, so make sure your radio's all tuned in and your antenna is pointed properly, or if you're on the internet, make sure your wireless router antenna is pointed properly for the best use. Behavior Night is produced by Sugar River Foundation Incorporated. Executive producer is J.S. Landry, and I am Sir Jack Scratchy, and we hope to see you next week with another edition of Behavior Night. Until then, behave, because tonight is Behavior Night. Yes.
1: Yes, sir.
2: Behavior Night.
0: Yes,
1: keeping the dream alive. This is WBCQ, Monticello, Maine, USA.

Welcome to Fluxedo Junction. I'm Scott Kukler. Each week we bring you the best music of all genres from throughout the world, and this week we'll be speaking with a close friend of the program, Steve Caffarelli. Along with author Rick Forgo, Steve is the co-author of a new book titled Eagles, Up Ahead in the Distance, The Eagles Trilogy, Volume 2, available through Time Passages. Steve doesn't just write books, though. He also writes music on his own and as a member of various bands, including the group Already Taken, whose debut EP, No Cover Charge, is available on all major streaming services, including Spotify, Amazon Music, and Apple Music. Let's get things started with one of Steve's songs off of that EP. This is Jaded, here on Fluxedo Junction.

0: right, so let's jump right into it. Anybody who knows who you are already probably knows you as a musician because you've been active for a long time now as a drummer, a multi-instrumentalist, and as a songwriter. And your most recent, you're in a bunch of different projects, but your most recent, of course, is Already Taken, with whom you did your debut CD not that long ago, and I know there's a new one in the works. But as I said, there's this other side to you that I've known about for a long time, the side of the writer. And it didn't surprise me when I heard about your book. I mean, the hugeness of the opportunity surprised me, but I knew about your writing because you've maintained a blog for a long time. And it's a pretty detailed one. So tell me a little bit about what drew you into writing in the first place. And where does it stand in your life with regards to influence and importance as opposed to your music life?
1: Well, music is obviously the most important, and that's what I love to do the best. But writing's important, too. I was actually an undergrad writing major in college. My major was English Writing Arts, it was called, with specialization in journalism and nonfiction. So when I got out of college, I was getting jobs that degree sort of helped with, but they were very, office space type jobs, if you've ever seen that movie,
0: Sure.
1: They weren't very satisfying. So I took a career in another direction and kind of put the writing to the side, but I always wrote on the side for myself. And things I like to write about, blog stuff. I had a group of people that we had, a writer's group for a number of years in the early 2000s, which was kind of like a book club type thing, but instead of reading other people's stories, we read our own short stories that the other people in the group contributed. So in a way, doing the new book, Eagles Up Ahead in the Distance, was a way of kind of getting back into that world a little bit more that I never completely left, but it was kind of simmering on the back burner to a certain sense.
0: Do you feel like when you're writing for literature, are you using a different part of your brain than when you're writing music?
1: Oh, absolutely. At least with something like this project. This book, well, there's a co-write, by the way.
0: Yeah, of course.
1: My co-author, Rick
0: Forgo, yeah.
1: That. And this was very much a journalistic type of endeavor, especially because we had the two authors working on it. We couldn't go and completely use our own voice to the point where it's like the Steve Caparelli show, because maybe Rick doesn't sound like that and vice versa. So we had to kind of keep it, just reporting the facts and very journalistic and that kind of thing, so that the chapters and the stories would all blend together. Even if one had more of my fingerprints on it and another might have had more of his. So, in that sense, he likes to call it forensic rock research because, that's really what went into this. And I credit him for, just to give you a little background, he had written, this is the second in a series of three books. I wasn't involved in the first, but he was. So this is kind of picking up the mantle of what he started, and his marching orders were essentially leave no stone unturned. We want to be the most comprehensive book on the subject that we can be. So there was a lot of kind of just digging up old facts, and we went through old newspapers, journals, and besides some of the more commonly quoted things like, the Eagles were for a band that was as big as they were, they really were kind of press reluctant in many ways. They had a little bit of an adversarial relationship with the press at times. And there is sort of a series of talking points and quotes that have been used throughout the years, from one of a couple of Rolling Stone stories they did, for example. And we did use those, but we also dug and looked at you know, if the Eagles or, you know, an offshoot of the Eagles, you know, Randy Meisner on his solo tour, you know, in the late 70s, if they were just coming through, you know, a town in Minnesota, we find the journal for that and have the local newspaper get like kind of like a story that you haven't heard a million times. So it was a lot of stuff like that where we just kind of had to dig and find these little nuggets that hopefully people haven't heard and learned something, you know, when they read it, you know, that they hadn't known before.
0: All right, so I know in the past, just in private conversation with you and I, talking about the Eagles, if I'm not mistaken, I think you said once that your favorite drummer was actually Don Henley. Was that accurate?
1: Yeah, I probably said that. I mean, he's certainly one of them for sure. You know, maybe he is, which is a funny, you know, it's a funny thing to say because his reputation, you know, particularly among a lot of drummers and stuff, because, you know, is one where it's like, well, he's a great singer, but he's just a so-so drummer. And I'm going to have to disagree with that because, you know, he embodies a lot of even like what Ringo brought, which was like he knew song-oriented drumming. He approached music and drumming like a songwriter, like someone who says, you know, I like drums, but I don't really care about a drum song. I care about whatever puts this song across, even if it's just one extra note on, you know, on a tom instead of a full big fill. And that's something that I can relate to. You know, I think he did a great job as a drummer, not to mention all the other stuff that he did as a creative. And that's what I strive to do as well, you know, with my playing. I care about songs much more than I care about drumming per se.

0: let's talk for a minute about what sets this band apart from so many others. And, you know, the obvious answer is just look at the hits. But I want to dig a little bit deeper than that. If you take into account, you know, the time period when the band starts coming together, it's very much a product of, you know, late 60s, Laurel Canyon, California, and then it becomes its own thing. It just it evolves into this monster commercial success. But the odds against that happening seemed pretty large in the beginning, because while these are all super talented guys, every lineup of the group, you know, there's never been anybody in or out of that group who, you know, wasn't some sort of a musical virtuoso, as far as I'm concerned. But, you know, at the time, yeah, the country rock thing, I guess, was starting to bubble under with, you know, Flying Burrito Brothers and a few other things. But really, it was still a world, at the time anyway, where, you know, even the singer-songwriter thing was just starting to get started. It was really still kind of about these big British groups. So much so that didn't they send the Eagles over to England to record with, was it Glyn Johns? And it didn't go well, right?
1: Yeah, first two albums and the beginning of the third one were all over there with Glyn. And, you know, and they had differences of opinion, too, about what type of band they should be, you know. Glyn Johns saw them as an overrated rock band, per se, you know, compared to a Zeppelin or a Who, but he thought they were brilliant with the harmonies and kind of like an acoustic singing group. And, you know, they kind of always wanted to rock a little more in the early days, especially the pre-Joe Walsh days and stuff. You know, Glyn was kind of pushing them to do less of that. You know, there's an old, you know, adage or an old story where Henley said, you know, I want you to make my drums sound like John Bonham. And Glyn said, well, you don't play like John Bonham, you know, very condescendingly, you know, or something. You know, and they were both right, you know, that you know, the Eagles had more to offer, but at the same time, he didn't play like John Bonham. And everybody kind of had to find their own thing. But I think, you know, back to your original question, what made them so successful ultimately was that they were one of the few bands, you might say, or maybe not few, but they did it probably better than anyone. They had their eye on both artistic integrity and high quality workmanship, and also on the commercial success and the accessibility of the music. They didn't want to be starving artists. They had no interest in that. Now, some people knock them because they were very successful, and once you get to a point where, you know, you're as big as they are, there's claims of, well, you know, sellouts, and, you know, you're doing it for the money, and you're corporate, you know, and maybe to a certain degree some of that is true, but on the other hand, that I don't believe they ever sold out in the sense of that they phoned in crappy music because they could make a quick buck on it. I think they had to really straddle that line between the high quality output and also doing it in a way that was going to be fortuitous to them as, you know, a successful band monetarily, all that good stuff. So, you know, that's probably what they brought that was, you know, different than, say, Pogo, who, as you know, I also, you know, love as much, maybe more. You know, they made decisions, the Eagles, to say, like, you know, it's steel guitar, it's great, but that's not where this is going. We're not going to do a steel guitar. We're going to make it a little more accessible than that. We're going to make sure everybody sings well, everybody looks really good. You know, so it was a whole machine from the very start, and yet at the same time, they were just a bunch of guys in Laurel Canyon. So it was kind of a magical thing that was, they had feet in both worlds, and it worked out for them.
0: But, you know, this is one of those things that wouldn't even come up today. If it was a band, you know, making it today, this wouldn't even be a question. And this goes back to just knowing the time period, and you know, you and I missed it. We were born at that time. We weren't around to experience it. But you, like myself, have met a bunch of these guys now. And you know, we've encountered enough people who were key movers and shakers of that generation, I think, to really kind of get a feel for it. And the feel for it at the time was that it wasn't cool to sell out. It wasn't cool to make money if you were a rock musician. I mean, obviously, everybody who was a successful rock musician was making money, or somebody else is making money off of them. And that was the goal, but you couldn't say that. You know, it was this whole, you know, the same time all this is happening, you've got, you know, John Sinclair and the White Panther Party and the MC5, you know, pushing the Black Panther Party in Detroit. And meanwhile, these guys are out on the West Coast, like, getting the best publishing deal that they could get. But they were pros. I mean, they had been backing up Linda Ronstadt. We all know that story. I mean, it reminds me of a quote from John Lennon, and we've talked about this before, but John Lennon had a quote, and I'm paraphrasing, where he said something like, you know, everybody thinks of the Beatles as being these nice, cuddly guys that you saw in Yellow Submarine, but you don't get to the top by being nice guys. We were bastards. He said we were treated, you know, with Mal Evans and Neil Aspinall, they were our roadies. We treated them like shit. Like, we walked over people. Right? You know, they kicked out Pete Best on the eve of getting their record deal. Like, these guys worked hard to be successful, and they didn't make any apologies for it. But somehow, on the American side, because of all this political guilt and strife that was going on at the time, you couldn't admit that you were a capitalist, that you wanted to make money. You know, I consider myself a hippie, but if I was those guys, I wouldn't have done anything different. They wanted success, didn't they?
1: They absolutely did, you know. And in another way, and this is kind of interesting to point out now, because now you hear, oh, Don Henley, Glenn Frey, two of the greatest, you know, one of the greatest songwriting teams in the history. They were very much underdogs in a lot of ways when they started. You know, here's a case in point, an example. You know, they all kicked around L.A. doing different things before the Eagles, and, you know, Glenn had been playing with J.D. Souther in a duo, an acoustic duo called Long Branch Penny Whistle. Well, when that ran its course, you know, they go to David Geffen, they try to get the next thing going. J.D. Souther goes and makes a solo record, and David Geffen says to Glenn Frey, yeah, you know what? You need to be in a band. Go find some other people to play with. So back then, Souther was considered kind of the hot ticket on that. You know, he was the, you know, the Paul Simon, if you will, and Garfunkel was Frey, you know, the lesser in the eyes of, like, who's the main guy on the bill. So, you know, he didn't think he was the type of performer, Geffen didn't think, that was strong enough to command a solo thing. But he saw something in him and said, you need to work with other people. And that's, you know, when the guys all got together, and first Linda Ronstadt and whatever. And they very much are a band, and I think they'd be the first to tell you this, that the sum of the parts was bigger in some respects than what any of them could have done on their own.
0: You know, the other thing, of course, is that these guys are so young. And, you know, this actually isn't a quote from your book, but it's my quote from a mutual acquaintance of mine and Don Henley's, who claimed that he said, look, I know that people have this negative opinion of me, that I have some sort of an attitude or whatever, but, you know, I've been famous since I was 19 years old. I've never lived a life where there wasn't somebody taking care of me and kind of giving me anything I ever wanted. And when you grow up that way, you don't know anything different. You stop being able to relate to normal people in a normal way anymore. And he said, that's, you know, kind of paraphrasing, but that's my best defense on it.
1: Yeah, and I think, I mean, that, you know, for someone to realize that about themselves,
0: it's very enlightened, actually.
1: Yeah, very, very self-aware, you know. And especially if you look at, like, the prism of, like, being in the Eagles in the 70s. The 70s also were an extremely decadent and, you know, time where it was, you know, Learjets and stadium shows and this and that and the whole nine yard. Really a big difference than the way the rockers cut their teeth for the most part in the 60s. You know, in the 50s it was just starting. So it was kind of like, you know, the peak of, like, sort of like, wow, you can put out albums and make millions and stuff. And at the same time, you know, there was you know, there was a lot of substances and things that had sort of a different vibe than the sort of hippie approach of the late 60s, you know, hanging out and smoking. It got into cocaine and smack and all this stuff. And I'm not implicating any Eagles saying that, but that's the world they lived in.
0: It was
1: a very decadent world, you know. And, you know, combined that with lots of money going around, lots of fame, lots of privilege, and it would be almost unusual not to succumb to that and to come out of that completely normal, for lack of a better word.
0: Oh yeah, absolutely. I mean, cocaine was quote unquote good for you back in those days. I mean,
1: right.
0: And it keeps evolving, and it keeps turning into this bigger and bigger monster in a way, because yeah, you know, the group starts off as this pseudo, you know, rock country-ish band with, you know, with Bernie and with Randy. And then, you know, the lineup changes a bit and they get Joe Walsh in and, you know, Don Felder. And it becomes more of a mainstream rock thing. And reading Mick Fleetwood's autobiography, he talks about how, you know, they were the two biggest bands at that time in the peak of the 70s. And he compares both bands to, like, Hertz and Avis. You know, like, they're the two competing brands that are out there. And, you know, it's just one of the funny things that Mick Fleetwood says in his book about it is, I guess they would occasionally do shows with the Eagles. And, you know, I don't think people understand, maybe it's not this way now, but back then, you know, a band and their roadies on the road, like, that's a gang. You know what I mean? That's an army. And the roadies, you know, would sometimes rub against each other. There's, you know, everybody knows the famous story of, like, Bill Graham's guys going up against the Zeppelin roadies in that situation. But Mick Fleetwood tells a story about how they would be, you know, they would open a show for the Eagles, and then it would be time for them to break all their gear down, and the Eagles roadies would be off to the side saying, "Get those fucking chicks off the stage. Come on, we gotta rock."
1: Yeah, it's it was quite a time, you know. And then you add the different personalities in the group as well with the Eagles. Now, you know, there's all, you know, stereotypes of what each member was like, and, you know, without knowing them personally, I can't vouch for sure, but certainly, you know, Henley had the reputation of being a little more high-strung than the other guys, but he was definitely a business guy, and so was Fry, his partner right there. But Fry kind of was a loose cannon, would, you know, open his mouth and say things that, you know, boundless energy, sometimes spoke before he thought, that kind of thing. And then you had Randy, who was, you know, more quiet. You know, not that he didn't take part in debauchery or anything, but, you know, a shyer person, a more reserved person, a person that probably could have been just as happy playing bars. And, you know, Bernie, who had the whole pedigree with the country rock and stuff. And you could see why from day one they were like, you know, this might not last.
0: Yeah.
1: It was surprising that it lasted as long as it did.

0: I just love the fact that you have all these different flavors in this band, you know, and unquestionably, Don Henley and Glenn Frey are the, you know, the masters. They're running the show. But every one of these guys is like a star burning really bright, man. I mean, and almost burning out. I mean, if you think about, you know, Joe Walsh, I mean, you know, he'd already been in the James Gang. He already had a solo album or two out by the time he joined the Eagles. And, you know, Bernie, of course, you already mentioned his pedigree. And, you know, Randy and Timothy B. Schmidt both coming out of Poco, which to me is weird that they, you know, replace one guy from a band with another guy from the same band. That's just crazy. But all those little details are what make the story so interesting to me for this band.
1: Yeah.
0: And plus that and the fact that it's really at any given time, you know, Don Henley and Glenn Frey may have been steering the boat, but at any given time, you've got between 4 to 5 alpha males working on this stuff. They're all creative geniuses. How do you get that to work even for half a second? You know, I have lots of money. That's how.
1: Yeah, and that's exactly the problems they ran into, was that trying to meld all those personalities. And, you know, there's a quote, you know, in the book that and stuff about, you know, how, you know, Frey and Henley would kind of concede that, like, as instrumentalists, a Don Felder blows us away, Randy Meisner is a master on his bass, that kind of thing. They saw their role as something different, and it was something different. They were kind of like the glue that held it all together. They were sort of the managers, but, you know, for lack of a better word, they kind of were the quarterbacks, if you will, but they needed that whole team. And, you know, it's interesting you mentioned the thing about that quirk about how the original bassist in Poco was Randy and he was replaced by Timothy, and then the same thing happened in the Eagles. A little thing like that really is one of those little stories that makes it feel less like the crazy corporate world that it evolved into. And like, yep, at the end of the day, there's still those guys in Laurel Canyon picking out, you know, friends from other bands on the scene and stuff, kind of like what we would do, you know.
0: Yeah.
1: If we member or something in a band, it's like, well, how about our friend so-and-so from this other band? You know, in the case of the Eagles, he sings really high like Randy Meisner does, and he plays bass, and, you know, he's a good guy. Let's get him. And it was actually J.D. Souther who kind of broke the news to him. He said, Timothy, you're not supposed to know this, but you're going to be getting a call from the Eagles because they're thinking about bringing you on board. So it is a cool story. And it's, again, one of those things that makes it feel like, you know, they are just a bunch of guys playing music. So it's refreshing to sometimes get those stories as well.
0: Well, the name of the book is Eagles Up Ahead in the Distance. It's book 2 in the Eagles trilogy by Rick Forgo. This particular volume of the trilogy is co-authored by my guest and friend Steve Caffarelli. And we're getting close to running out of time, but before I do, I just wanted to touch base again on your music, specifically Already Taken. We've already been playing some tracks

0: off of the debut album, but I know there's a new one in the works. What's ahead for that? How soon do you think that'll be out?
1: Very soon. And actually what it is, it's two solo records, almost, if you will. What happened is we cut the original disc, No Cover Charge, in 2021. I remember it was like COVID was still going on. We were wearing masks in the studio, or at least those of us who were inclined to do that kind of thing. That was very much designed to sound like the band as a three-piece sounds. At a certain point, Joe Mugby, our keyboard player, said, I also want to do a solo record, but I want you guys to be the backing band for it, because, you know, we're all friends, and we knew a lot of the songs he wanted to do and stuff. And I was all in for that, but at the same time, you know, Kevin and I also write, so it's like, well, I want to do some of my tunes too. So we kind of financed our own projects and used each other to kind of fill out, you know, the backing parts. Like, for instance, on Joe's record, I drummed on all his songs and sang vocal harmonies on, you know, maybe a third of them or half of them, something like that. But it was kind of cool because it gave us the chance to also bring in other people to play guitar, or in his case, he wanted strings and things that we don't normally do in the band. So it's kind of a weird, quirky thing, which we're still together as a band. We're still getting gigs and seeking gigs and recording, but we're kind of recording under different titles, if you will, just so we're not locked into just being the three of us and doing the same music, you know, instrumentally that a three-piece can do.
0: Kind of like Rock Pile, in a way.
1: Yeah, kind of like that, you know.
0: I like it.
1: I joke like that we should do like the Kiss solo albums, you know, where each bag is, you know. But yeah, because Kevin also is a terrific writer and stuff, and we started some of his tracks, and that hasn't moved as quickly just because, you know, scheduling and whatnot, but I'm hoping to finish his stuff as well in the near future.
0: Great. Well, people can go to alreadytakenmusic.com for information on what the band is doing, and for the book, probably the best bet would be Amazon, I guess, right?
1: Yep, absolutely. Amazon is definitely the place to get it, as, you know, it's only been out for a few months at this point, and he's still working on the distribution to, you know, different brick and mortar stores and stuff, but certainly Amazon is the place to get it.
0: Excellent. Eagles, Up Ahead in the Distance, the Eagles Trilogy, Book 2, available at Amazon Music. And Steve, thank you very much. I really appreciate your time. I know how busy you are, and looking forward to seeing you at the next gig, man. Take care of yourself.
1: Very good. Take care, Scott.
0: All right. Thanks, Steve.

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2: Happy New Year and welcome to Plexido Junction. I'm Scott Kukler. Each episode, we bring you the best music of all genres from throughout the world. And this week, we're going to be featuring a collection of new music, the best of what we have so far for the beginning of 2023. And we're also going to have a little conversation with our spiritual advisor for Plexido Junction, Will Angeloro, calling in all the way from the UK. But we're going to start things off with an old friend of ours, Richard X. Heyman. He has a new album out called 67,000 Miles an Album, and we're going to play a track from that called Plans here on Plexido Junction.

0: We're going to kick the new year off in the way we usually do, a conversation with my friend, producer, engineer, multi-instrumentalist, and songwriter Will Angeloro. A native of Long Island, New York, Will relocated to the UK years ago to start his own studio and live sound company, and his production and engineering credits are too numerous to mention. That list includes some of the most respected names in the music industry, including Steve Forbert, Amy Rigby, John Sinclair, Murray Head, Ringo Starr, and countless others. But as an artist, Will has performed with groups including Seer, The Basils, The Opium Connection, Fluxedo Junction, and his ongoing project, League of Joy. And that's a good place for us to start. Here's a track called Turkish Heavy from League of Joy, here on Fluxedo Junction.
1: Because life is a paradox. It's a mirror of confusion. To live in a mystery and to find purpose and to live in the now. Magic. Now. I remember this. This is an infectious. This is the memory.

0: You're always doing what's in your heart. You're always doing what's in your heart. You're always doing what's in your heart. You can't get away from your heart.
1: So happy New Year, happy holidays. I hope it was all good on your end of the pond.
2: Yeah, it's pretty mellow, really. We're all getting old. We don't
1: yeah.
2: Stay up that late, do we?
1: Yeah. Did you do anything last night for New Year's?
2: No, I was supposed to do a gig last night, but it was canceled last minute. Just too much going on, and nobody could keep up with it.
1: So yeah.
2: I had a very mellow evening.
1: Yeah, same here. We didn't go out at all. We were. I'm getting a message right now from Johnny Finley. Happy New Year. Yeah, we didn't do anything. We were just home. We were just binging on stuff and smoking weed and what have you, which is legal here. Cool, man. So yeah, dude, at the end of another year, I love kicking off the podcast with you as the first episode. Let's do a quick round the world recap. First topic, music. What have you got? What are you working on? What do you got coming out? Who have you been working with? What do you got going on?
2: All sorts of stuff. We've been working on some interesting singer-songwriters, bands. Joe Johnson was one. She's amazing. She's real gothic edge to her music in the early 80s sense of gothic, but very Kate Bushy kind of voice. And she's lovely. You know, we get to program different types of things, and she put some wonderful vocals over. Working with some bands, you know, the usual fare. All good fun. I've got loads of stuff coming out on the slate for the next couple months. I got an album of covers coming out, which you'll be very well aware of, considering you're on it.
1: Yeah, I can't wait for that. I'm excited about that. You're going to do that on Bandcamp? Is that the setup you have?
2: Yeah, well, I usually go through my online distributor, but because it's a covers album, and I can't for the life of me figure out a way that I could release it for free, you know what I mean, whereas I wouldn't owe anyone any money, so I'm just gonna try on Bandcamp and see what happens, you know what I mean. There's no way I can
1: I've never tried to release any kind of cover tunes at all, so I don't know what's involved. I mean, at the record label we did, but I never had to worry about, you know, getting the publishing paid or anything. It would seem like a nightmare to handle on your own.
2: Well, no, it's actually quite easy if you deal with DistroKid, for example, but it's expensive.
1: Yeah.
2: Like, well, if you're going to release it as a cover song on your album, you can pay a flat rate, and they'll cover any and all monies that go to the record label or the publishing. But if you're going to do an entire album, it's just, which I know is not going to sell, I'm just putting it out because I love it.
1: Yeah.
2: It's just not worth it. So I'm going to put it out in Bandcamp instead of for free, and see how long I can keep it up there before someone yells at me that I'm not making any money off of that music.
0: This is a communist call.
3: No writer or artist wishing to serve the people could ever uphold, justify, or fail to attack capitalism.

start with the red ink. Yeah, start with this red ink. Drive. Only revolution will set us free. Only revolution will set us free.

0: You know what's funny? Well, I shouldn't say it. It is like King Theoden standing at Helm's Deep, going, "Is this all you have, Saruman?" But I'm gonna say right now that with all of my podcasting, all of my video posting, you know, posting covers that we do with the bands, all that shit, I only once did I ever get like called on. I can't remember the name of the organization. It was a performing rights organization, but it wasn't ASCAP or BMI. It was like some group that my old boss at the label actually was pretty highly placed at, and that's not why I got the call. But I got the call that I had played something that I didn't, you know, I hadn't paid the publishing rights, or it was a podcast. And but there was money that I hadn't gotten for, you know, some, I had a piece of music placed in like a TV show that they were supposed to administer me getting paid. So like they called to hassle me about what I did, and I turned it around on them. I was like, all right, well, we'll talk about that, but where's my money for this show that I did? And after 3 or 4 phone calls like that, they never called me again. So and now they'll probably call. But yeah, the whole, it's so great being able to just release stuff and get it up there. You can do it pretty quick and pretty easily. There's a website I work through where I can get stuff posted up onto Spotify and all the streaming services for free. Like, I don't have to pay any kind of fee at all. But you know, they take it out of the back end. So
1: that's not for covers. That's for
0: my originals. Yeah.
1: But I think that's the way it goes these days, is that we're using online distributors, and I mean, the one I use barely takes a cutout, and you can release as much as you want, and up to 2 different artist names. So I don't mind it at all. But it's the covers thing. It's so much fun, and I really enjoyed making that. It's what people to hear. Don't really care about money.
0: Yeah, I mean, I can only speak to the track I did, and I think you might have played me one other, but it's definitely worth the wait. I can't wait to hear the whole thing. Hey, do you remember when you first started getting me into sampling, like right at the beginning of the Fluxedo Junction thing, and you helped me to pick up that Dr. Sample sampler? You remember that thing?
1: The boss thing.
0: Yeah, and we came across that because it came with a CD of like samples that you could use and things. But then we also came across that George Clinton CD that had a bunch of his stuff available for sample, and it even came with, he had written instructions on exactly what you had to do if you wanted to use one of those samples. And it was a little bit expensive, but the fact that he put it out there and he gave you, you know, explicit instructions on exactly how to handle it, I always thought that was a cool thing.
1: Yeah, it also shows a lot of foresight, which wasn't happening. You know, that was at the end of that crossroads where people were still sampling willy-nilly without crediting anybody, and people trying to be extremely, I'd say, vicious about it. You know, there wasn't any happy medium back then that we have now, where there's a clear path to using samples and not that expensive depending on the use. So I don't know. It was a good idea from George, I think.
0: Yeah. Well, yeah, back in the days of like this is just after a few years after Paul's Boutique, I guess, so you wouldn't be able to do that now.
1: No.
0: In fact, I haven't heard anything from the Dust Brothers since they worked with Howard Stern.
1: I was talking about that the other day with someone. I haven't been told what they've been. I haven't heard anything about what they've been up to.
0: Yeah.
1: Very strange. Yeah. Big fan of theirs.
0: Yeah. All right, so moving on from music, let's talk about movies/comic books, because I can't talk about movies without talking about comics. So you, like myself, I know you're into the Marvel stuff to a lesser degree.
1: Oh, but nowhere near the level you're into. So.
0: No, but pretty high level. Your knowledge of the stuff is pretty high. Even your knowledge of DC stuff is pretty good, and Star Trek you surpassed me on. And Star Wars are probably about equal on. And Doctor Who, things like that, we might be equal on. So what do we have coming up? We got a new Doctor coming up.
1: I'm interested to see how that was. I was not... It's difficult with the last Doctor. I
0: only saw 1 or 2 episodes with her. I liked her. I thought she was great.
1: I didn't dislike her, but I felt the shift in writing...
0: Oh, yeah.
1: It got a bit silly. And, I mean, I know it's Doctor Who, and it's at its core, it's a bit silly, but... Over the years, they've sort of they've sort of taken some heady topics.
0: Yeah.
1: You know what I mean? Some really dark, dark ways they went. And, you know, almost nightmare-inducing right up alongside all the comedy stuff. So I felt that the writers were trying to be too broad, I think. Too broad an appeal.
0: Yeah. Well, actually, I heard, and I'm pretty confident that this is actually true, that Doctor Who has been bought by Disney, actually. And now, because of that, there's...
1: That's insane. The BBC's centerpiece over the years has been bought by Disney.
0: Yeah.
1: I don't think that's necessarily a bad thing. I just think that's shocking.
0: Well, I mean, assuming that I'm correct about this, but I've seen more than one article about it. And in the context of now that it's owned by Disney, they can do some things that they did in the Doctor Who comics that crossed it over with Marvel. I didn't read a lot of the Doctor Who comics, but I know that the ones that took place in the Marvel Universe, I believe, I'm not sure, but I believe there was some crossover maybe with the X-Men, and I think there was some maybe crossover, there was definitely crossover with Doctor Strange. So now they're theorizing, you know, the fanboys, not like you and I, but the fanboys are theorizing that now they can cross everything over if they want to, you know, and that there is some sort of a minor villain. I don't remember who it is, but they have plans for a minor Marvel villain to pop up in the next season of Doctor Who.
1: That's interesting. And we talked about this a bit last time I saw you, is that everything's crossing over, and eventually... Yeah. Everything's going to be living in the same universe, or at least the same parallel universe.
0: Yeah, although DC is in a shitstorm right now. I don't know if you've heard much about what's going on with their cinematic universe.
1: I've heard little bits. I know that the whole booting of Henry Cavill has raised a lot of shackles.
0: That's just one aspect of it, and that's probably the most shameful aspect, because that guy, Henry Cavill, he is a nerd, like you and me and everybody else.
1: I know, more so.
0: Like, builds his own gaming computers and, you know, paints the Warhammer figures, and you know what I mean? Like, he's that guy. And he loved being Superman, and he was great.
1: He also loved being Witcher. And
0: yes.
1: They destroyed the character, apparently.
0: You know, you're not a gamer. My knowledge of Witcher comes from gaming. I never read any of the books. But apparently he was a guy who read the books, you know, and was that.
1: Well, he was also a guy who played the game. And it said that he didn't get the call because he was too busy playing the game,
0: which is funny as hell.
1: For 3 days.
0: Yeah. But apparently, I'm going to mess up some parts of the story, but the DC Cinematic Universe was heading in one direction, and now that James Gunn is in charge, because he is now... the Kevin Feige over at DC. He's been hired to oversee the entire DC universe, along with a partner whose name I can't remember. But now, James Gunn, I love him. You know, Guardians, he did great with. I love what he did with Suicide Squad, and then as an extension of that, Peacemaker. That Peacemaker TV series is the funniest fucking thing that Oh my God, it's so good. And it ties in directly with the larger DC universe. In the last episode of Peacemaker, Aquaman and The Flash, Ezra Miller and Jason Momoa are in the episode. So the plan moving forward, up until James Gunn took over the DC universe, was you had, you know, The Rock with Black Adam, and then, you know, spoiler alert, Henry Cavill shows up at the end of that film as Superman.
1: Yeah.
0: That's the after credits. But now apparently all that's out the window, and then all of these plans that they had from Michael Keaton coming in. I mean, he is still in that Flash movie, but his role was to become sort of the Nick Fury of the DC Universe, and it was going to be based on the old Bruce Wayne in the Batman Beyond series. That's basically what it was going to be. And they shit canned that Batgirl movie. They're releasing the Flash movie, but they've cut the hell out of it. They cut Wonder Woman out of it, Gal Gadot. They cut Jason Momoa out of it. I think Ben Affleck is still in it, and I think Michael Keaton is still in it. But then once that movie's done, and once this new Aquaman movie is done, and the new Shazam movie, he is completely rebooting the DC universe, apparently. And nobody knows what that means, really.
1: The problem with the DCU has been, and this is rich to say about the MCU in with all of its strands. But, you know, I found it very difficult to keep up with what's happening in the DCU. I found it very... There wasn't enough continuity, and there wasn't enough sort of world building with inside the universe. I thought that Marvel, I mean, probably out of I think Kevin Feige.

0: But still, the average fan can sort of know where they're going with it.
1: Well, this is the thing, you know.
0: I think it rewards the deep fan and the passive fan, where I found the DCU a bit of a black hole.
1: Well, but that makes sense to me. Star Trek is the same way. Star Trek has gone overboard in all the best ways to have fan continuity, you know. And when you think back to the Kelvin timeline, the films, Bad Robot films, they didn't have to. They could have done those movies without ever referencing, you know, Leonard Nimoy or Shatner or any of those people. But they found a way to just get Leonard Nimoy in there just enough that the fans, the real fans like you and me, felt good about it. They did more than they needed to. They could have just done the briefest of cameos with Leonard Nimoy and explained, oh, you know, he caused this explosion or whatever, and that's why there's a Kelvin. They didn't even need to cross him over. But they gave us more than that. You know what I mean? They gave us much more than we needed. I'll tell you, like, with the Marvel Universe, I'm completely content that they had Patrick Stewart in that Doctor Strange movie. If they did not do anything else about crossing over the X-Men into the mainstream Marvel Universe, I'd still be content because they've provided an explanation that there's a multiverse, and that's how this all ties together, you know.
0: Yeah.
1: And so, DC, the reason DC did this, by the way,
0: I know.
1: TV, they did it in their television universe, and I think this is the thing. DC has nothing to apologize for, and they think they do. First of all, the Superman movies with Christopher Reeve and the Tim Burton Batman movies alone, plus the Christian Bale Batman movies, would have justified DC for the next 100 years.
0: I'd like to stop you there and say, I don't... There's a thing between the entity and the specific universe they're creating in a series of films. The Christian Bale Batman, I think that all three of them are beyond comic book films, three of the best films I've ever seen.
1: Yeah.
0: And of course, so I get that, but... if you're going to attempt to world build, as they say, I think they haven't, like you said, they're probably apologizing for more. They could have made things a lot easier for the fans.
1: But see, this is why I wonder, like, why were they successful at world building on television? Because and not in the films, because they were very successful at it on television.
0: Yeah.
1: At one point, all six of those shows, whatever it was, were crossing over in some way, and then when they did the Crisis of Infinite Earth thing, they were even able to cross over Batman 66 and the Tim Burton films and Smallville, you know, and just the way that we just said, with tiny little cameos. That's all you need to do to link these things together. And DC did it on TV. They even linked in Ezra Miller as the Flash, made a cameo on the Flash during that crisis. And so they even crossed those movies into the TV Arrowverse. And so, I don't know, DC kind of seems like they have this inferiority complex that they have to apologize and they have to compete with Marvel. They shouldn't even look at what Marvel's doing.
0: No, I agree with you. They should do their own. They have a rich enough and old, let's face it, older stock of genius characters to play with.
1: Yeah.
0: Villains and heroes, and they could, they've got a playground that they could really build well with. And I think it's done fans a huge disservice killing off these titles. We'll see what James Gunn can do, because he is brilliant.
1: Yeah, he really is, and we should trust him, I guess, you know, because he's done right by us all so far.
0: Yeah, and he's going to take his brother with him, sadly.
1: We're not going to see
0: what's his name anymore in the MCU.
1: No, I know, but...
0: Present.
1: Yeah. but, you know, look, let's hope for the future. You know, we also have new Indiana Jones coming up.
0: I'm praying that Indiana Jones, because it's shown to follow the Star Trek film thing. And I disagree with this, but I'm going to use it anyways. And every odd number Star Trek film wasn't that great.
1: Yeah.
0: I love the first film.
1: Well, you have to. With Indiana Jones. With Indiana Jones, you really have to. You have to factor in the young Indiana Jones Chronicles that ran on TV for years. and you have to factor that in.

0: because Harrison Ford was in a couple of those episodes.
1: Yeah.
0: So it is canon. It is continuity. And there was one of those episodes, and I believe it was a Harrison Ford episode, where they showed Indiana Jones at like 100 years old. You know? And that's the joke. See, the complaint I always hear from people, and sometimes it's like, you know, Jamie or someone in my family, it's like, oh, you know, he's just too old. He shouldn't be doing these action things. But
1: that doesn't bother me at all.
0: The joke is that he lives this long. Like, this is a guy who cheated death hundreds of times and should have been cashed out a long time ago, and he lives to be 100. You know, that's the joke.
1: What I'm talking about isn't even that deep. I'm saying is the first film is an iconic. The second film, gotta say, a bit cartoony, not nearly as good. It doesn't have that gritty realism that the original had.
0: Yeah.
1: The third film, absolutely stunning. I thought that you know, the quest for the Holy Grail is what it was. Was just an amazing film. The last film they did,
0: Crystal Skull.
1: It came close to walking out of the cinema. I couldn't even tell you what the film was about. I remember the absurd surviving the nuclear explosion in the
0: refrigerator.
1: Yeah, I remember that. And I can't really remember much else about the film. It was so awful. That's why I'm praying that it follows the Star Trek thing and we're going to get a banger in this next film.
0: I think we are. I mean, the clips that I've seen look good and it looks like they are, you know, dealing head on with his age. You know, and the fact that, and plus they de-age him in some scenes to do flashbacks. But I'm looking forward to that. We're going to get
1: a new director, and I think a new director is important. I love Spielberg. I mean, he's one of the greatest. What can you say about Spielberg? But he needed to step away from it, even though he's producing.
0: Also, we'll have some new Star Wars stuff on Disney Plus, I'm sure, this year. Book of Boba Fett, Mandalorian. I didn't finish watching Andor yet, so I can't.
1: You know, it's interesting. They're saying it's the best of the best that's come out so far.
0: Yeah, that's what I keep hearing.
1: I watched the first episode, and I thought it was incredible. And I just, for some reason, haven't had the desperation to go back and finish it like I did with, say, Picard.
0: Because there's just too much. Yeah, Picard was brilliant. Yeah. There's just too much right now. I mean, I've been trying to keep up with the Rings of Power. Lord of the Rings series. I've been trying to keep up with the House of Dragon, Game of Thrones series. We finished watching Sandman. I'm a huge Neil Gaiman fan, so anything Neil Gaiman, I'm in on. And Sandman was brilliant, absolutely brilliant.
1: Here's a funny little connection to all that. So, the film Hot Fuzz.
0: Of course. Fuzz.
1: Okay, hold on a second, Jess. I'm sorry. Okay, so we were laughing about the film because it was filmed right around the corner from us in the town of Wells where my daughter goes to school. So you can walk around Wells and all the shops, even, you know, they're all still there. The pub, the shot up, it's all there. Everything, it is exactly as it is. And I know that town at the back of my hand, but we're watching the film for the 5,000th time over Christmas break. And you remember the character of Lurch?
0: Of course.
1: So you go, well, he's so interesting looking. You know, he's got to be a character actor. Of course, I can't remember the character's name, but he was a character in Game of Thrones. So he did have other acting.
0: Oh, that's funny.
1: And the other one is, I remember looking, seeing the original Raiders of the Lost Ark again recently. And it's just such a great film. It just brought me back to my childhood and how terrifyingly evil Belloche, you know, Belloc, the French archaeologist was. I'm like, well, who is that actor? How else have I seen him in? You know, you never think about these things. I Googled him. He's the freaking priest in Hot Fuzz.
0: Yes, he is. And I forgot about that. Also,
1: I didn't even know.
0: The other guy, the guy who played, not Belloc, the guy in the dark suit with the hat, the fedora.
1: Yes, the Nazi guy, yeah.
0: Yeah, that actor is, he was in all of Game of Thrones. He was the head maester up until the last episode. And plus, of course, he's been in a million different Star Wars and Raiders of the Lost Ark movies. He played Hitler in Last Crusade. And
1: of course he did.
0: Yeah.
1: When he autographed the book.
0: Yeah, right. And he's been, like, wasn't he Admiral Piet? Or, no, he was, Captain Nita, I think. He's been in a couple of different Star Wars movies. He always plays he was a high-ranking admiral, and he gets killed by Vader, of course. Yeah, cool, man. So there's a lot of that stuff coming out. Let's see what else we got.
1: This next year is going to be great. I just want to say, back on music, aside from the covers album, I've got another album of originals coming out soon. That should be in February.
0: Great. Oh, that's soon. Yeah, let me get us some of that so we can play it.
1: Yeah.
0: And, yeah, man, it's great to talk to you. I love getting your perspective at the beginning of the new year. Hopefully this is a good one. You know, it is what it is. Let's see if we end up with Trump as president again.
1: I want to say quickly, just a little tribute to our good friend, Rich Hughes.
0: Rich Hughes,
1: who founded the Long Island Music Coalition. Talking to Bron Lemon Fudge earlier, Smith. She said, you know, we forget that we wouldn't have known each other if it wasn't for Rich. And his great thing that he accomplished was putting together all these different people to do, you know, don't want to say great things. We didn't build an aqueduct, but there's a lot of music and a lot of relationships that came out of that organization that would never have happened had it not been Rich's desire.
0: Sure, yeah, and his wife as well, and there were a few other people involved. But yeah, very sorry that he passed. To hear he passed, he was a nice guy. I hadn't seen him in years. But you know, he was a guy who managed to use the internet before there was really social media to create a community of musicians. You know, back in the days of the listserv. You know, I mean, think about what a daily part of life that listserv and one or two others I was on at the time was before you had Facebook or even MySpace. And, you know, he used it to, you know, create the community and promote and put together gigs. And, you know, he was a non-musician as far as I knew, but he loved...
1: Well, that's the point. He wasn't a musician. He loved it so much. And his wife being a singer in a band, that was his sort of launching point, you know, to say, well, I love music. I remember he was talking about, I can't remember the band. Was it This Island Earth or something like that? Some Long Island band. Where he saw them live for like $5 at some place in Farmingdale. And he's like, well, why am I spending $30 a ticket to go see the Pretenders or whatever when there's all this great music right here in Long Island that needs to be promoted? And that was his whole impetus. It wasn't for anything other than, you know, you got to hear the stuff. And
0: And they put together CD compilations. I was on one of those with Tom Pommentary's band. They're just very supportive. You can't undervalue something like that. That the opportunity and the confidence that a community of like-minded musicians can do for you. You know, I mean, we were doing. I mean, my association with Rich Hughes and the Long Island Music Coalition kind of predates and goes past you and I even working together, and I know it does for you as well. But like when you think about, I think I started out doing stuff with the Music Coalition with, you know, Tom Pommentary and Erickson Oregon, which was pretty straight ahead, like folk rock music, and then we ended up doing all those weird Fluxedo Junction, you know.
1: Sorry, just to interrupt you. Do you remember we did a Fluxedo Junction performance, and it was the first time we had gathered together all these crappy video monitors. We laid them all around the cafe, the Zen Den, and Rich came by, God bless him, to support us in our weird music, which I'm sure he couldn't stand.
0: Yeah.
1: And I remember the only comment he had after the show was, I was kind of digging some of the sounds of the beats, and then I turned around and looked next to my head, and it was Yoko Ono's naked butt walking.
0: Yeah, well,
1: sort of put me off my sandwich at the time.
0: He was a good guy, and I'm sorry he's gone, and, you know, love to his family and everything. And, you know, that's the thing. The older we get, the more we lose people, and that's a drag.
1: That's certainly true.
0: I don't know how to fucking wrap my head around that part of it. But, you know, here's hoping that we move forward and we can be productive and creative. And, you know, shout out to our good friend Johnny Finley out there in Pittsburgh. He's in a part of the country that I can't relate to at all. And I've been there. Well, you have too. But I mean, I've been there more than once. And I just can't get my head around Pittsburgh, man. And it's great. They've shown me, Johnny and Lawrence, his husband, have shown me you know, the cool neighborhoods and the trendy area, you know, where the hipsters go and the Warhol Museum and all that stuff. It shouldn't be that hard, but something about that part of the country I just can't get in the groove of.
1: You're on the edge of Steeltown. You're on the edge of the Midwest.
0: Yeah.
1: That's sort of the last bulwark of the Midwest before we get into the slippery side into New York City. So,
0: All right, Ben. Well, listen, it's great to hear from you. As always, you know, even without your week-to-week participation in the podcast, you're part of it. You know, I still consider you a partner in the whole thing, and getting to check in with you on it is a blessing. And as soon as you have new music, send it our way. We'll always play it.
1: Well, thank you so much. This has been so much fun, as always. We should try to do this more often.
0: Yeah, definitely, man. All right, man. Love to the family. Stay safe, and I'll talk to you soon.
1: I'll see you soon.
0: Happy New Year.

0: It's time. It's time once again to take a journey. So turn on the lights, pull your chair up, get a little closer, and get ready, because the journey's about to begin. You turn your radio on, and there it is, faint station, wafting in and out of the static of the night. A man named Eric, running a show called The Midnight Cafe, calls to you. The conversation seems strange at first, but as you listen, as his voice fades in and out of the static, you realize this is where you were meant to be. This is what you were meant to listen to. We will take a journey that takes us from the normal, well, all the way through to the paranormal and beyond. We'll talk about the knowns and the unknowns and everything in between. And together, perhaps we'll make a little sense out of this crazy world we all live in.
1: Welcome. Welcome, my friends, to another episode of The Midnight Cafe. I'm your host, Eric, and for the next hour, we'll be discussing the news, maybe a little bit of paranormal news, and our main topic for this evening, the Bermuda Triangle. What's going on down there in the Bermuda Triangle? We'll cover that and more. We'll also get to a whole bunch of really cool songs, this week specializing in the big band era. That's all coming up right now. But first, let's get to the news. Like most weeks, we start our news this week with news from outer space. And this is one I probably should have covered a week or so ago. But there were other things going on. And this is the story of Voyager 1. If you're not familiar with the Voyager spacecraft, two of them were launched, Voyager 1 and Voyager 2, back in 1977, and they were going to take a tour of some of the outer planets. 1977, just think about that. Well, they did, and they did a great job of doing it, so much so that they decided to continue their mission. With one, Voyager 2, heading off in one direction, and the other, Voyager 1, heading off towards the edges of our solar system. In 2012, it left the heliosphere, which is what we widely consider to be the edge of our solar system, and continued on into deep space. It's so far away that it takes over 20 hours to send a signal or receive a signal from the craft, but it continues to send back data. And that's where this week's mystery comes into place. It's sending back some unusual data, data that doesn't make any sense. There is a theory that this is being caused by some sort of circuitry issue on board. But the system was really well designed. There's a lot of backups. And the system is also designed to detect when there is an issue. So far, that has not occurred. It does a self-check. It says everything's fine. And then it continues to send back random or bad data. We're not giving up hope on the Voyager 1, that's for sure. But we are trying to figure out why it's giving us this interesting data. Is it some sort of new cosmic radiation that we're just not familiar with that's causing this new set of issues? It's really interesting because this is as far out as any man-made object that we know of, anyway, has traveled in our solar system, or outside of it, I should say. It's going to be interesting to see how this plays out. There are teams that have been working on the Voyager 1 and Voyager 2 all the way since its launch. There are a lot of people who are definitely rooting for Voyager 1 to continue to work well into, well, 2077, if such a thing is possible. We'll keep an eye on it, and I'll let you know what becomes of the Voyager 1. In the meantime, Voyager 2 is still working beautifully. It's a little closer in. It only takes 18 hours to get a message out to Voyager 2. And so even if Voyager 1 does finally give up the ghost, well, Voyager 2 will continue the mission. Let's go on to world news. And the world news tonight is not great, but really honestly not bad. I think we're looking at a nothing burger, although not a nothing burger for those people who are affected by it. And that is monkeypox, which has kind of popped up out of nowhere. It appears to be rolling slowly through most countries now, reporting at least one or two cases here in the United States. 13 states with confirmed cases. But this is not like coronavirus. This takes a little more direct contact in order to spread. And there are treatments for monkeypox that are already on the books. In fact, some people saying that it's possible that the smallpox vaccination can offer some resistance to the monkeypox. I'm not going to get deep into these kinds of stories, but I did want to make a note of it this week. It's a, like I said, it kind of came out of the gate as a big deal. But the more rational people start thinking, the more they realize that this is not going to be the next COVID. And we can all be thankful for that. And in U.S. news tonight, this is kind of sad in a way, but it is something that I wanted to cover. I read it off of MSN, and I will quote parts of the article. Don't want people to get the wrong opinion here. I'm going to take this in a more comical way. But it says here that trust in the U.S. government has fallen to near all-time lows. 20% approval rating. That's hard to do. You really got to work at that, you know? And this is in contrast to 1964 when Americans gave the same government, right? The government a 77% approval rating. Think about that. 1964, a 77% approval rating, and now merely 20%. That's pretty rough. This research comes from the Pew Research Center, and it was released this past week. This low rating, they say, reflects decades of distrust and mistrust in the government. They say it's a sentiment that has changed very little since former President George W. Bush's second term in office. So you look at that, you read that main line there, that main paragraph, and you think, oh boy, boy, this is not good. But the truth is, in a lot of ways, government, if you look deeper into the data here, public trust of the government is good, or public approval of the government is good in many ways. But it's when places like this, and this is where they point out, lower-income families, middle-income families, and retirees, they make up the bulk of the people in this report that gave very, very low ratings. They said that when government works better for, you know, when you feel like government is working for you, and in this case, apparently lower-income, middle-income, and retirees just don't feel like the government is doing enough for them. And I'm not really sure what the government is supposed to do for us at all, but it is interesting to see that those numbers apparently could come up or should come up if more action is taken to protect those classes of people. But for right now, you know, looking at this rating here, 20%, there's not a whole lot farther down you can go. And let's hope that the U.S. government doesn't find a way to do so. You know, I'm rooting for them, so pretty good, interesting. And moving on to financial news, that there really isn't any good news from last week to this week. There are more and more signs of a recession coming. There was the first housing slowdown reported in several states here in the United States. That is not a good sign. We have had a market that has been literally on fire. And the way that they're tracking this is not home sales, but they're looking at mortgage applications. And so for the first time in quite a few years, we're seeing a dip. That is probably an indication that things are starting to go bad in some areas of the country. Although this just being a little blip on the radar, it's not possible to say for certain that we are seeing the end of the ride upward. I got my fingers crossed that the economy continues to thrive and does better in 2022 and 2023, but I'm tempering my bets and also preparing for the possibility of a recession. You should too, my friends. You should too. If you're paying attention to things, if you're looking at inflation, if you're looking at job markets and job opportunities, well, things don't look good right now. But let's hope together, and maybe let's pray together, that things turn around. Lastly, tonight, we go to paranormal news, or just out of the ordinary news, I guess. And that is this article from the New York Times suggesting that reports of UFO sightings surged during the pandemic. I read this article and it dawned on me that this really didn't stick out as that unusual. A lot of people, those that were not essential workers, found themselves with a lot more free time. Some people lost their jobs. What do you do with your free time? You find things to do. Camping in the summer, sitting out on the porch at night, you don't have to get up early to go to work. It didn't surprise me at all that they saw a lot more sightings of UFOs. I don't think that you could say that this had anything to do in particular with an uptick in UFO activity here across the world. I just feel like more eyes were on the skies. It's interesting to note that this story really doesn't dispute what people saw. It just goes on to say that with a little bit less light pollution and noise pollution. After dark, people were able to see more of the night sky. And when they saw more, well, they saw things that they had never seen before. Kind of interesting. We're going to go right to a song. And when we come back, we're going to start talking about our main topic for the week. That is the Bermuda Triangle. An interesting place with lots of stories to tell. We're going to play some great music from the 30s, the 40s, the 50s, maybe even the 20s. And we'll start off with this one right here on WBCQ 7490. You're listening to the Midnight Cafe. Let's go.

that, my friends, is a great song. That was Glenn Miller's Sing, Sing, Sing, and man, what a tune. If you don't want to get up and dance when that song is played, I think there might be something wrong with you. But let's get on to tonight's main topic, and that topic is the Bermuda Triangle. Most of you, I would hope, have at least heard of the Bermuda Triangle, also sometimes referred to as the Devil's Triangle. And it is a area, loosely defined area, of Western North Atlantic Ocean. There are a number of aircraft and ships that have disappeared in this area under mysterious circumstances. And a lot of the disappearances did occur in the mid-20th century, but we still do see the occasional vanishing. Tonight, we're going to get into some of the reasons why these things may have happened. In fact, we even have a plausible theory as to what caused several of these things to happen. But there are some relatively famous cases that have yet to have a rational explanation. And it's an interesting place to visit. It's, you know, it goes from the southern tip of Florida to the Bermuda Islands and then down towards Puerto Rico, and that's pretty much the triangle. And there's a lot of islands, the Bahamas, there's a lot of small places there, a lot of countries there. And so there's a vast area of water there, so it makes you wonder if some of these things are happening and that are natural and some things are happening that are not natural. What I do find interesting is, and this is something we'll cover maybe in another night, also in the vicinity of the Bermuda Triangle, I think it was 2008 or 2009, they located a underwater pyramid complex, the rendition of it off of sonar, it was pretty unmistakable. Three pyramids and a whole bunch of structures. What doesn't make any sense about that finding is that it is 500 feet underwater. So whatever occurred there, we're not looking at, you know, global climate change or the natural ebb and flow of currents and tides. We're looking at something that would have heaved a large portion of the Earth up and unfortunately sank that portion of the Earth down. Another mystery for another night, my friends. But back to the Bermuda Triangle. It's a place of many mysteries, no doubt. Some of these can probably be determined to be weather-related losses. But the earliest suggestion of these disappearances that occur in Bermuda that I could come up with was in 1950. And then Fate magazine, which is no longer in print, also used to do reports on it. I remember as a kid going through my grandfather's old copies of this. This was a really cool magazine from way back in the day. But what I remember, my first memory, is the U.S. Navy training squadron that got lost and has never been found to this day. It's an Avenger torpedo bombers, if I remember correctly. And these bombers went out on a training mission and reported back, they were still within radio comms of the Florida base that they flew out of, that they were having issues with the compass. And this is where the Bermuda Triangle gets really interesting, because we're looking at compasses here. These are magnetic devices. What magnetic phenomenon would cause these compasses to, on all the planes? There was more than one plane on this flight, and what would cause all of them to simultaneously become non-functional or irrationally working? That part I loved when reading about this for the first time. They were, however, able to communicate back to the base, and they were attempting to get back. And unfortunately, you know, they just weren't able to find their bearings. They weren't able to use the sun to give them an idea of where they were going. And if you think about the ocean and its vastness, it wouldn't be too hard to imagine that a few hundred miles worth of fuel could easily be burned up traveling in the wrong direction before realizing you had made a fatal mistake. At some point, they lost communication with base, and they did send out yet another plane. That plane also disappeared. And that is a pretty interesting way to start the night. That is where we start. So what do you think happened to the Avenger torpedo bombers on that training mission? We'll get a little deeper into it here in a bit, but I just want to touch on that one, but talk about how there's so many more. There's ships that just disappear. Well, you know, calm waters, no storms in sight, and then suddenly all radar contact is lost and the ship is gone, never to be seen again. Are we looking at perhaps a transdimensional spot? Are we looking at some place where you slip into another reality or slip out of reality?
Or are we looking at a natural phenomenon that is more difficult to explain, something that we just haven't seen enough to understand? Certainly the magnetic issue with those compasses leads me to believe that perhaps there was some kind of solar activity. Maybe the ozone layer opened up. Who knows what could have gone on there to cause all that kind of electromagnetic issue. Perhaps there was a different organization in the military that was testing out new equipment that caused this to happen. I guess we'll never know, and that is part of the mystery of the Bermuda Triangle. Let's get a little deeper into that story of the loss of a group of five torpedo bombers. Flight 19 was the designation of a group of five General Motors TBM Avenger torpedo bombers. These bombers disappeared over the Bermuda Triangle on December 5, 1945. They did so after losing contact with a U.S. Navy base while on a training mission for an overwater navigation training flight. They had flown out of the Naval Air Force Station at Fort Lauderdale, Florida, and all 14 of the guys and gals, I guess it would have just been guys back then, on this flight were lost, as were all 13 crew members of a Martin PBM Mariner flying Bolt that subsequently launched from the same airbase to search for Flight 19. We're looking at a pretty heavy-duty loss here, all in a single day, and no one knows to this day what went wrong. The Navy did their own investigation, and like a lot of Navy investigations, they concluded that the flight leader, Lieutenant Charles C. Taylor, mistook small islands offshore for the Florida Keys after his compasses stopped working. This resulted in the flight heading over open sea and away from land, causing their ultimate demise. The report, though, was later amended by the Navy to read, "cause unknown," to avoid blaming Taylor for the loss of these five aircraft and 14 men. That report attributed the loss of the aircraft to an explosion in midair while searching for the flight. Now, during the time of this flight and after both the compasses on his plane went bad, Lieutenant Taylor did communicate both with base and with his fellow pilots. They made some changes to course as they continued to find themselves lost, flying in one direction and then another. When one commented, "If we could just fly west, we would get home. Let's head west." But there was a difference of opinion that led to them not doing the same thing. They decided to follow Lieutenant Taylor's lead, and slowly their fuel became more and more of an issue. The weather also started to deteriorate, and this led to less and less radio contact between the planes and base. The last known communication talked about flying 270 degrees west until landfall or running out of gas. They also requested a weather check at 7:24, but they did not seem to receive that message. At that point, they were no longer able to communicate with base. They were still communicating, still heard by base, but they weren't able to respond. They weren't able to hear what was going on. At 1800 hours, 6 p.m., Taylor radioed to his flight, holding a 270. "We didn't fly far enough east. We may as well just turn around and fly east again." By that time, though, the weather had deteriorated even more, and the sun had also set. You got to remember, too, this is well before flyby instruments was not something that was often done in the evenings. Around 1820, one of the bases picked up his last message. He was heard saying, "All planes close up tight. We'll have to ditch unless landfall. When the first plane drops below 10 gallons, we all go down together." That was the last time anyone heard from Lieutenant Taylor or any of the other men on that flight. And we're left wondering what did go on. Where did they land? Where were they in that vast sea? We do know this. There was another flight that left. A consolidated PBY Catalina departed at 6 o'clock looking for Flight 19 to help guide them back if they could be located. Now, this boat had a little bit better equipment and a much more trained crew, so they were able to fly after dark. They called in a routine radio message at 19:30, that'd be 7:30 our time, but were never heard from again. So they went out looking for these people. They had a full tank, they had an experienced crew, and in less than an hour and a half, they were gone. At 21:15, the tanker SS Gaines Mill reported that it had observed flames from an apparent explosion leaping 100 feet high and burning for 10 minutes, and he gave a position. The captain,
Mr. Stanley reported unsuccessfully searching for survivors through a pool of oil and aviation gasoline. The escort carrier USS Solomons also reported losing radar contact with an aircraft at the same position and at the same time. So what caused that plane to explode midair? Was it the same phenomenon that caused the compasses to fail on Lieutenant Taylor's plane? Or was this some other phenomenon? Or was it just a case of extreme bad luck for both crews? It's very interesting. It's a very interesting story. It could be a tragedy of just errors stacking up on top of themselves. If you've served in the military, you know that when things go wrong, they sometimes can go really, really wrong, really, really fast. So it wouldn't surprise me if this was just a non-paranormal event, but it is an interesting story. Let's go back to some music, and we'll talk some more about the Bermuda Triangle. Also, remember, you can get in touch with me at the Midnight Cafe at hotmail.com. Love to hear your thoughts on this very interesting story we're talking about tonight, the Bermuda Triangle. 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

continuing with our story for tonight, that was Benny Goodman and Big Band Swing. That's another 40s big band music. And I hope you're enjoying the oldies, a little detour from our normal music here. That's part of the fun of the Midnight Cafe, though, is that occasionally I'll have a wild hair and decide to play something totally unrelated to what we normally play here. And that is tonight. And who knows what next week will bring music-wise. It's one of the reasons I hope you'll keep coming back to the Midnight Cafe here on WBCQ 7490. But now let's get on and get back to our main topic for the evening, and that is the Bermuda Triangle. Yeah. Well, we're going to move from the air, the last story we were talking about, to the sea. And this is the story of the USS Cyclops. Now, this is one of the most famous stories of a lost ship in the Bermuda Triangle. The Cyclops was a U.S. vessel. It was 550 foot long, one of the largest seagoing vessels of its time. It launched in 1911, so it was not a baby when it disappeared in 1918. So we're getting there. It's been over 100 years since this thing went missing, and still no sign has been found of the Cyclops. It had a crew of 306 people when it went missing. It was also carrying 11,000 tons of manganese or magnesium. This was the ore used, and it was very important for World War I usage. So it had traveled from Brazil, where it loaded up, and was headed through the Caribbean when it went missing. It was interesting because this ship had traveled this course on more than one occasion. But on this night, when it disappeared, it just said one last segment. It just sent off a signal saying, hey, we have just left Barbados for a resupply. I'm assuming food and fuel at that point because they already had picked up their tonnage in Brazil. But the ship's last signal said, weather fair, all well. But during this 9-day journey, something apparently wasn't well because no one ever saw or heard from the ship again. It vanished without even sending a single SOS distress signal. And that's kind of interesting because usually when a ship goes down, it doesn't just disappear. It takes on water, it rolls, whatever happens, there's usually some sort of an indication that something has gone terribly wrong. And on a ship the size of the Cyclops, something more should have shown up. I mean, when we're talking about a ship of that size with that many crew members, we're looking at wreckage, right? If the ship goes down or breaks in half due to a wave or whatever, you're going to have, you know, stuff that comes off the ship that floats, a bucket made of wood, a cork life preserver that could float for years. Something should have been floating in the water that somebody at some point would have picked up in these last 100 years. Something that washed up on one of the many tiny islands out there in the Abacos. But it didn't. Nothing happened. We haven't found a single

at that point, not even rubber. So we're talking about stuff that couldn't get waterlogged or get a hole in it and sink. But the cork should have floated for years. Those life preservers you see, those little life rings, nothing. Nothing on board floated off. So was it a rogue wave? It's very strange. And there were some reports early on that the captain, whose name was George Worley, some of the members claimed that he was a drunk and unable to steer a ship. So they said, well, maybe something went wrong. Maybe he purposely beached the ship, or maybe purposely. You can't purposely sink a ship unless you're going to blow a hole in it. You could run it into ground, but that should have left a lot of debris. And yet there was no debris to be found. There was a report on that, Worley. They investigated, and it turned out it was more likely that several of his shipmates were just not happy with him as a captain. But that's not that unusual when we get into long sea voyages to have a captain that is maybe not as well-liked as some of the others, but business is business. And when it comes to military vessels, you do as you're told. Pretty interesting. There was this guy named Marvin Barish, who is a descendant of one of the firefighters who was on the board of the ship. And he has spent more than a decade of his own researching the history, trying to figure out through Navy records, ship logs, and anything else, what might have happened. What might have happened? And he's come up with very little, unfortunately. He says it's not like this was lost in some kind of glorious battle. It just kind of fell off the face of the earth. He's not sure if the crew maybe didn't realize how overloaded the ship was. It was carrying nearly full capacity when it went down or when it disappeared. But that alone shouldn't have caused this, he says. He did say that the ship did pass over the Puerto Rican Trench, which is the deepest part of the Atlantic, and that if for some reason it went down in that one spot, it would explain why it hasn't been found all these years later. But that is not really a great explanation. Still, we should see debris. We should have seen debris. I mean, they did look for this ship for quite some time. It was a military vessel. We were in the middle of transporting important stuff back and forth, and there was definitely an effort made. It's not like a pleasure craft that went down. This was something that people missed. People were looking for quite some time, and nothing ever showed up. He's still hopeful that even all these years on, over 100 years later, that something will show up at some point and give some kind of resolution to the loss of those lives. But we're left to wonder, did the Bermuda Triangle just open up and take a ship right to the bottom? Did it get transported through time or to another place? That's the mystery of the Bermuda Triangle. And I'm enjoying this conversation. I hope you'll reach out to me on the Midnight Cafe at hotmail.com. I'd love to hear your thoughts on this. We've been getting a lot of emails the first 2 weeks here on the air here at WBCQ. Hundreds of emails, in fact. And I hope you'll take the time to give me a sound report. How are we coming through wherever you are in the world? And also give me an idea of what you'd like to hear or listen to next on the Midnight Cafe. And of course, don't forget, if you'd like to be a part of the show, if you'd like to be a guest on the show, we will be setting up guests. I've got one or two lined up already, and we're reaching out. I'm talking with several other people who have reached out. So if you'd like to be on, if you have a subject that you're passionate about, and it doesn't have to be the paranormal, we do talk about the normal. In fact, next week for the July 4th weekend, we'll be talking about, United States history. We'll be talking about the Constitution. We'll be talking about things that are, almost normal. So I hope you'll stick around for that next week. Let's go to another song, and when we come back, we'll talk about some of the theories as to what is going on down there in the Bermuda Triangle. You're listening to the Midnight Cafe here on WBCQ 7490. Let's go.

Well, there's a song that probably hasn't heard airtime for nearly 100 years. That was Azure by Bunny Bergen and his orchestra from 1938. That's a song that's pretty cool. It was recorded in mono. At least that's the only copy I could find of it here. But I wanted to share that one with you. I thought that was kind of a groovy tune from the old days. Anyway, tonight we are talking about the Bermuda Triangle. And we're going to get right back into it with a couple of shorter stories about ships and interesting happenings aboard these ships in the Bermuda Triangle. And this next one, the Ellen Austin, is kind of a weird story. It was an American white oak schooner. In 1881, this ship was 210 feet long. That is a bruiser for its era. And it was traveling from New York and down through the Caribbean when it came across a derelict in the Bermuda Triangle. Now, a derelict is a ship that's adrift. Everything seemed fine with this unidentified schooner. It was just drifting near the Sargasso Sea, but the crew was completely missing. Now, Captain Baker of the Elaine Austin observed the derelict for 2 days. They wanted to make sure that this wasn't a trap. You know, sometimes they'll feign injuries or just like anything. If a pirate wanted to, they could pretend the ship was adrift with a crew hiding inboard waiting for you to board when they could take over while you're most vulnerable. However, after 2 days, the captain realized the ship was truly adrift and ordered his crew to enter the abandoned vessel to find out what was going on. When they boarded, what they found was a well-packed shipment, pretty much untouched, but no sign at all of the crew. The captain then decided to tow it, and he was going to claim it as salvage rights. So he just hooked it up, and they were going to take this prize ship, this very large ship, and they decided to do so and set sail together. However, after sailing for 2 days in relatively calm waters, a squall separated the path of the two ships, and they had to cut it loose. The derelict then vanished in the storm. But a few days after the storm, Captain Baker's lookout spot the vessel once again. But they realized the vessel was drifting farther and farther away from the position they were at. They turned course, and after hours of effort, the Elaine Austin caught up once again with the vessel. When they boarded, there was still no one on board this second time, but things on board had changed. Now, some of the stores had been removed. Very strange. They decided at this point to leave the ship, having nearly lost their own ship in the squall while trying to tow it. And that, you would think, would be the end of that story. But sometime later, and a few times after that, other ships claimed to have seen this large derelict vessel still at half sail in the Bermuda Triangle. Makes you wonder, was this ship phasing in and out of our reality? Was this ship just adrift? And pirates had boarded it during a major storm to steal some of its stores? I guess we'll never know, because the last recorded sight of it was sometime in the early 1900s, but it is an interesting story. I really like that one. Here's another one, the Carol Daring. It was a 5-masted commercial schooner, and it launched, or it was out, January 31st, 1921, and it grounded along the Diamond Hatteras Shoals in North Carolina, Cape Hatteras. This is not all that far from where I'm at. There were speculations this vessel was involved in rum running. However, when they reached the ship as it was stuck in these rocks, what they found was a deserted ship, no crew members on board anymore. All of the crew's personal belongings were gone, as was the ship's navigational equipment, the logbooks, the life rafts, and others. I mean, that was just like everything was gone. However, what's really weird about this is all the stores were perfectly intact. So somebody at some point abandoned this ship in the Bermuda Triangle, and it drifted up into the Hatteras area. But everything was on board except for the personal crew. Now, where was everybody? They never found a single person that abandoned that ship. Did they go down in rough waters? Would it have been better for them to stay on board, apparently, and get crashed into the rocks? But they at least would have been rescued at that point. Strange. That particular part, the very edge, 9 vessels have disappeared from that area and never heard from again. So it is a very hot spot for ships to have danger. And we'll go into one more here, and then we'll go back to some more music. And again, we're going to talk about some of the possibilities, some of the reasonable, we'll call them, explanations as to what's going on down there in the Bermuda Triangle.
This one is much more recent. This one takes place December 22nd, 1967, when a cabin cruiser named the Witchcraft left Miami. Her captain, Dan Burke, and his friend, Father Patrick Horgan. These two were on a 24 or 23-foot luxury yacht, and they had gone out. They were just going to go a little bit offshore. They wanted to enjoy Miami's Christmas lights from offshore. After reaching just 1 mile out offshore, the Coast Guard, however, received a signal from the captain stating that his ship had hit something, but that there was no apparent substantial damage. He did, however, indicate that they would need to be towed back to shore, and the Coast Guard set off immediately, reaching the watercraft in as little as 19 minutes. But when they got to the coordinates, there was nothing there. The area where the ship had been located, where the captain said, "Hey, we're right here, and we need it. We need help," was gone. There were no signs of a ship. There was no debris. And we're only talking about a mile off the Miami coast. We're not talking about way out in the ocean where it would take hours or sometimes even days to reach. This was a distress signal and a response in less than 19 minutes, and never found any sign of the ship or the crew ever again. What makes it even more interesting is the fact that this particular ship, and they don't tell exactly what the design was that it was considered to be virtually unsinkable. It had numerous life-saving devices on board, had life jackets, even had a lifeboat, a small one, flares, distress signal devices, all kinds of stuff you would imagine in a more modern ship. But none of them were used because the Coast Guard pretty much had their eyes on that area as they traveled to it and never saw any indication of flares, never saw any debris in the water, nothing, just disappeared. Now, the Coast Guard went on to search hundreds of square miles of ocean over the next few days in case the captain had been slightly off on his calculations. But again, remember that this ship was clearly in view of the coastline when it went down. So somebody would have seen some sort of distress signal, even if they had gotten their position slightly off. But no one ever did. And all these years later, nothing of the ship has been found. No remains of the crew. And we're left just to wonder, what do you suppose happened to the crew of the Witchcraft? Fairly interesting stuff here tonight on the Midnight Cafe. So I'm curious, what do you think? What do you think happened? We're going to talk after this next song about some of the logical possibilities, crew error, perhaps geological events that could have taken place that would have caused ships or planes to be lost. They're a little bit far-fetched, but that's part of what makes the Midnight Cafe interesting. Sometimes the logical explanations are a little more far-fetched than the illogical ones. We're searching out the unknown tonight here on the Midnight Cafe. I'm glad you decided to join us. Let's go to another song right now on WBCQ 74.9.

was Bobby Darin in Beyond the Sea. Not quite big band swing, but something I wanted to cover. Something I thought, hey, you know what? It's musical. It is ocean related. And I figured it was perfect for tonight. Anyway, I am Eric. This is the Midnight Cafe right here on WBCQ 7490. And tonight we are talking about the Bermuda Triangle and the mysteries that surround this beautiful piece of ocean. Let's get into a couple of ideas, a couple of perhapses, all right? So we've talked and we've read about a little bit of interesting history of the Bermuda Triangle, whether it be aircraft suddenly falling out of the sky, never to be seen again, or boats either showing up empty or never showing up again. The Bermuda Triangle has story after story after story of ships and people and planes who have met an unlucky fate in the Bermuda Triangle. Let's talk, however, for a few minutes about the possibility that what we are seeing is actually just, you know, normal stuff, bad luck. Could it be that the ship's captains were just not able to perform in a crunch moment? A rogue wave, perhaps, that overwhelms ships of the sea. That alone could be a possibility. A rogue wave certainly exists in nautical terms. Any underground earthquake, something like that, can cause a massive wave. And if you were caught unprepared, especially in the sailing era, you might have found yourself at the bottom of the ocean. So that might explain some of these losses. But a rogue wave wouldn't take down an entire group of fighter planes, would it? One of the many possible solutions to what is going on in the Bermuda Triangle has to do with maybe a geological reason, that a certain ore underneath a certain parts of the Bermuda Triangle may possess high magnetic properties, that those magnets may have messed with the compasses of those planes way, way back, and could have caused those ships to become so lost that they did, in fact, run out of fuel. Now, that wouldn't explain why the ships were never seen again. No debris came from those planes. But it would explain why the compasses themselves stopped functioning. In fact, it could explain why many ships would have gotten lost in the Bermuda Triangle. But it wouldn't really explain why some might show up with their contents intact, but crews missing. Another explanation, and this one I think I saw on the History Channel some years ago, and they even did a demonstration of it to prove that its value was there, was something that could take both planes and ships and put them on the bottom of the ocean in a very large hurry with very little warning. That is natural gas pockets underneath the ocean in the Caribbean. If these natural gas pockets were suddenly to rupture, you would see massive amount of bubbling on the surface. But when we create a whole bunch of cavitation like that, we can sink a ship and we can actually bring a plane out of the sky. It's a bit odd, but it's definitely a possibility. It still wouldn't, however, explain missing crew members. Where would an entire ship want to abandon ship when they saw a whole bunch of bubbles around the ship or the ship started to go down? Yeah, the ship would go to the bottom, the crew would be lost, everything would be lost, and there would be very little time to react. No SOS signals, no way to send out a flare, that kind of stuff. And even if you were able to board a lifeboat, that lifeboat as well would sink to the bottom. But that doesn't explain those derelict ships, those ones that just show up after floating around aimlessly without a crew for years. It's an interesting theory, and it definitely, probably explains at least one or two of these mysteries that we're talking about tonight on the Midnight Cafe. But there's also some paranormal explanations as to what's going on. Is it perhaps a porthole? Is it a place where ships meet an electromagnetic field or an area where time and space kind of collide in a way that there's a slight tear? Certainly, we have talked about on other episodes over the years of the Midnight Cafe that time slips, the possibility where you're suddenly find yourself somewhere else, even if it's just for a moment or two. Could it be the Bermuda Triangle is an area where time slips occur, except they're more like time tears, a place where you might slip right into another time or another dimension? That's interesting stuff to think about, my friends. So what do you think? I'd love to hear on the Midnight Cafe,
at hotmail.com your ideas as to what's going on the Bermuda Triangle. Do you think that perhaps we're just looking at extreme bad luck? Do you think that it's just overblown, that ships and planes do tend to go down over the ocean all around the world, but for some reason the Bermuda Triangle seems to get more attention? What do you think? I can't wait to hear. I'd love to hear it. And if you want to come on in a future episode and talk to me about your theory of what's going on down there in the Bermuda Triangle, or if you have a story of your own about the Bermuda Triangle to share, well, I'm all ears. I love these kinds of conversations here at the Midnight Cafe. There is another story, a real short one, and I'm not going to read the whole story or even go over the whole story with you, but it was from the 1850s, I believe, 1860s perhaps, where a ship witnessed a large fireball in the ocean. That also kind of leads to the idea of a natural gas pocket, except perhaps this natural gas pocket actually combusted. And once it reached the surface, it found a flammable object, perhaps the light from a kerosene lamp on deck of a ship, causing a massive explosion as the ship both sank and the natural gas bubble expanded. Interesting stuff. Of course, there could be stuff going on that is just totally unrelated to anything related to what we've talked about tonight. There might be something, some phenomenon out there that we just haven't even considered yet. I love to think about the possibilities. I hope you do too. We're going to go to one last song, and then we're going to wrap this show up. Hope you're enjoying the show tonight. If you like it, well, then be sure to check out our podcast, where you can find much older episodes of the Midnight Cafe. Also, check out the YouTube channel. And if you want to support the show, holy cow, this is the first time I'm going to point this out. Far Point Farms and Far Point Farms Restorations and Repairs on YouTube. 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You go on there, you subscribe, you watch a few videos, and who knows, you might just like what you hear. Well, that, my friends, wraps up another episode here at the Midnight Cafe. I hope you've enjoyed the evening. I know I have. And I hope to see you again next Saturday at 6 p.m. Eastern Time, right here on WBCQ 7490. I leave you with this, Vera Lynn. We'll meet again, my friends. Till next week, take care.

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3: Hi, I'm Nurse Jackie here at the theater. Tonight's program is called Head of Household. The ensemble cast includes Mackenzie Griffin, Barry Merluzzo, Keith Albee, and yours truly, Jackie Silva. At the end of the show, I will tell you our address in case you would like to send us a reception report. Oh, the lights are dimming, and the show is about to begin.

Dear Diary, today I crossed off the only thing on my bucket list at the age of 24. This has been day one of living in my own home, the only home I have ever known in my whole life. Sure, it's a fixer-upper, but from my vantage point here in the bedroom, I suppose you might say that it's a spooky old house with the full moon shining through the broken shutters. It kind of fits in with the aura here in haunted Salem, Massachusetts, though. This house is also my own private shelter from the all over the place out there where I used to exist. You see, ever since I was evicted from my mother's womb, I've been homeless. My late father and mother couldn't keep a job, much less their sanity, for any length of time. We bounced between shelters, motels, bus stations, and tents in the woods. When I was 12 years old, after my father died and my mother disappeared, I became a ward of the state. Finally, I was able to stay in school. I lived in my books, got great grades, and won a college scholarship. Luckily, I have now achieved modest success in the fashion industry. Just look at me. Tonight, I will be sleeping soundly in my new home. Well, that's enough of that diary. I'm putting you away until tomorrow. I'm tired. I will sleep soundly tonight.

What's going on here? Somebody locked me out of my own house? Oh, look. A light just went off upstairs. I saw it through the window. I think I'll float up there to see who the intruder is. Darn it, I can't see a thing. Whoever's in there pulled the shade down. Let me check the other windows. There's gotta be some open windows. These windows are all locked shut. Let me fly around back. Same thing. They are all shut tight with the locks fastened. Actually, I see that the bulkhead is half open. No, I better not. I never go in the cellar. Maybe I can just try to break the front door down. It would just be so much better if I still had hands and feet. Oh well, they always say that it's best to use your head. Here goes.

What's that noise? Oh, where are my slippers? Here they are. I better go downstairs and see what's going on.

0: a sudden, the door opened with great force, and this energy, sounding like the wind, pushed its way into the house. A cluster of leaves blew in, but I think that was all. I looked before I closed and locked the door. There was nobody that I could see outside. I didn't think anybody or anything came into the house, though it was dark and I wasn't completely sure. Is anybody here? There was no answer, so I proceeded up the stairs towards my bedroom. Near the top of the stairs, I suddenly heard a man's voice. It sounded like he was crying and calling out. I slowly turned around and began to make my way back downstairs. It sounded like the voice was coming from the kitchen.
1: Help! Somebody, please! Help me! Somebody! Please! Mercy! Mercy!
0: I think I hear someone in the kitchen who, needs help. Is that right?
1: Yes.
0: And you are a very friendly someone who would not hurt a fly who needs my assistance?
1: Yes. I would never hurt a fly. Please come quickly because I'm terrified.
0: Okay, I believe you. I'm coming into the kitchen now.
1: Please hurry.
0: I slowly poked my head around the corner of the doorway leading to the kitchen. I couldn't believe what I saw.
2: I see you. I know it's a shock, but it'll wear off.
0: It was literally traumatizing for me to see. There, in front of me, on my kitchen table, in the middle of the kitchen table, was a head. It was the head of an older man, resting on his neck, nothing else. He had no shoulders, no body, and he was fully animated. Eyes open wide, eyelids blinking, quivering lips, and his Adam's apple moved up and down when he talked.
2: Please don't be scared of me. I don't bite.
0: He had yellow teeth. There was no body fluid that you would expect all over the table from a decapitated head. Actually, I take that back. There was a little body fluid. Tears were slowly running down his face.
1: Please help me. I'm terrified right now.
0: Of what?
1: Earwigs. There's two earwigs on this table. Now there's one climbing up my neck. I'm frightened of them.
0: Why?
2: Because they go in your ear. And once they're in there, they eat their way into your brain.
0: They do?
2: Yes, please. Many horses have gone mad because they don't have arms and hands and fingers to fish them out. Please, please, please. One's on me. Kill it. Kill the other one, too. I promise to be your friend for life.
0: Okay. Stay still. Let me swat it off your earlobe.
2: And kill it.
0: And now the other one. Now you're safe.
2: Oh, thank God.
0: Now you're rising up in the air. You can float.
2: Yes, I almost always float. The only time I can't is when I get scared. And there's only one thing that scares me. Earwigs!
0: I'm surprised that gravity doesn't bring you down.
2: It surprises me too. Most old people get pulled down by gravity. The ground wants them underneath. That's why they become hunched over, needing walkers and canes. Some old people cheat by sitting up in wheelchairs. For some reason, I defy aging because gravity doesn't affect me.
0: Are you a human?
2: Of course I'm human. What kind of question is that?
0: Well, it's just that nobody... I mean, most human beings can't float like you. Are you sure you're not really a spirit?
2: Yes, I'm sure.
0: But how do you know?
2: because I can't fly through walls or doors. If I could, I wouldn't have had a rough time getting into my house after you intruded and locked it.
0: I didn't intrude. I bought this house fair and square.
2: Listen, you did a very nice thing for me tonight. You killed two earwigs. I feel no hostility toward you. I feel like I owe you a favor. Hey, how about if I let you stay here? I promise to never bother you as long as you let me be. Is it a deal?
0: Well, it's so late. For now, I will say yes. Do you promise not to bother me or be in the same room as me if I'm not decent?
2: Of course I promise, especially because I'm... Oh, forget it.
0: Because you're what? You can trust me.
2: Because I am decent.
0: Thank you. Now I feel comfortable enough to go up to bed. Good night. Oh no, there's a bat in here!
2: Don't worry. I'll take care of this.
0: Brightly colored rays shot out of your eyes, and you killed the bat.
2: Yes, I saved your life and fried that bat. You see, I'm good to have around for protection.
0: Well, so much excitement. Good night again. I went upstairs and climbed into bed, but I didn't sleep. Not in the least. How could I feel safe being alone in a house with an old man's decapitated head floating around? I don't even know his or its name. I kept the light on in my room and listened for the slightest sound. Would he attempt to try to fry me with his eye rays next? I didn't sleep a wink.

0: I hear an awful lot of activity going on upstairs. I wonder what Roger is doing up there. There's a strong stench of burnt rodent. Roger would only zap a rodent for one reason. A girl.
1: The next morning was weird. I sat at my kitchen table sipping tea. The head was also in the kitchen, over near the door leading to the basement. Its eyes were closed and it rested against the ceiling like a helium-filled balloon. I know it sounds creepy, but it was. I could see up inside its nostrils and the cavity in its neck. Later, as I was getting ready to go out, I gently said, "Excuse me."
2: "Oh, are you talking to me?"
1: "Yes, you looked like you were sleeping up there."
2: "I was. I could sleep for weeks at a time."
1: "Well, I was planning to do some errands. Can I get you something? Anything?"
2: "I can't think of anything that I need. I don't eat. I don't need toilet paper or clothes." "Oh, I know what would be nice. I would love a 40-ounce bottle of Heffenreffer private stock malt liquor. I don't have a stomach anymore, but I would die to taste it again."
1: "Where can I buy it?"
2: "I always got them at Bunghole Liquors."
1: "What an odd name for a package store."
2: "I know, but it's right there on Derby Street in Salem."
1: "Well, Heffenreffer beer it is. I'm Sarah, by the way."
2: "And I'm Roger."
1: "I will be back, Roger, with your Heffenreffer beer."
0: "So, now I hear what's going on up there. The girl is planning to get Roger all liquored up. The hussy."
1: It seems silly for me to drive, since I live just around the corner from Derby Street. You'd think I would have noticed a store called Bunghole Liquors, but I guess not. It was only a block and a half away. I went in.
3: "Hi, can I help you?"
1: "Yes, I would like to buy a 40-ounce bottle of Heffenreffer."
3: "I'll have to look out back."
1: "I never heard of Heffenreffer before."
3: "Well, it was popular back in the 70s, 80s, and 90s. It was a malt liquor invented by August Heffenreffer in Jamaica Plain, Massachusetts. Young beer drinkers used to call it Green Death because it was so potent and it was sold in green 40-ounce bottles. And the undersides of the bottle caps contained words and puzzles."
1: "Oh, it's not popular anymore?"
3: "It's not quite that. August Heffenreffer died in 2010. It was then discontinued in 2013. Let me see what I have out back."
1: "Okay."
4: "Sarah, is that you?"
1: "Brian?"
4: "Yes, Sarah, it's nice to see you. I often wondered what became of you. I thought we were getting serious, and then you just dropped out of sight."
1: "Brian, I had a lot of things in my life that I didn't want anyone to know about, but things are much better for me now."
4: "Well, I work here, and I'm just picking up my paycheck."
1: "Good. Wait for me so we can talk."
4: "Okay, I'll be back in a couple of minutes."
1: "Okay."
3: "You're in luck. I found one 40-ounce Heffenreffer left. Do you want to buy it? I'll have to charge you $25 because it's rare, discontinued, and is probably a collector's item."
1: "I don't mind. I want it."
3: "Well, come on up to the cash register." It's funny because there was an old man who used to come in here and buy one of these every day. He lived at 11 Daniel Street.
1: "I just moved into that house."
3: "That's quite a coincidence. He died 5 years ago, along with his wife, of carbon monoxide poisoning."
1: "Was it a suicide?"
3: "No. They said it was accidental in the papers. It seems that he was living upstairs and she was living in the basement."
1: "Oh, I didn't know there was a basement apartment. But you're sure they died, right? They took the bodies out, right?"
3: "Yeah. Those are odd questions."
1: "Sorry, it's just unnerving that something like that happened in the house that I live in."
3: "$25.
1: "What? Oh, for the beer. Here it is. Thank you."
3: "Have a good one."
4: Hi, Sarah. I figured I'd wait for you out here.
1: Brian, my mind is racing. Listen, I bought a new home, and it's haunted.
4: I believe in that stuff. After all, this is Salem.
1: If I told you what was going on, you might think I'm crazy and run from me.
4: Sarah, I loved you. Don't forget, you ran from me after 2 years. I would never think you were crazy.
1: Well, can you come back to the house with me?
4: Of course. I watch all those Ghost Hunter TV shows. I might be able to help you.
1: Well, the clerk in the package store told me that a man and his wife died of carbon monoxide poisoning 5 years ago in my house. Not only that, but the guy Roger went to the bunghole every day to buy this. Heffenreffer beer. Brian, I've seen him and he sent me out to buy this for him today.
4: All right.
1: Do you think you could help me look for his wife? I have a feeling that she's somewhere in the basement.
4: This is sounding very creepy, but I'm into it. I think this will be a lot of fun.
1: Then let's go. Come along. I'll show you where I live.
4: Is this your house?
1: Yes. Listen, Brian. I don't want you to be shocked by what you'll see.
4: Oh, I won't be shocked.
1: But after we let Roger drink his beer, you and I are going to search for his wife in the basement.
4: Yes, whatever you say, Sarah. I'm just glad we're here together again.
1: Here's my keys. Come on into my new house.
4: Wow, what a nice place. Very spacious.
1: Now, look up.
2: Hi, Sarah, and friend of Sarah.
4: Oh, my God.
2: I know it's a shock, but it will wear off.
4: It's real. I can't believe it. Hi, Roger. Sarah, can I please sit down for a minute over there on your couch?
1: Of course you can.
2: Sarah, did you get the stuff?
1: Yes, it's right in this bag. But this is the last bottle they have. Heffenreffer was discontinued 3 years ago.
2: Lucky me! I get to taste the last bottle!
1: I'm happy for you.
2: I just have a neck, though. I don't have a stomach or anything. Do you have a bucket that I can hover over?
1: No, I don't have any buckets.
2: Then the toilet will do. Here, follow me into the bathroom.
1: Okay.
2: Here we are. Let me hover over the toilet.
1: Roger, I can't.
2: What's the matter, Sarah?
1: I just can't. I'm looking at this 40-ounce bottle. I'm looking at you in the toilet.
2: So?
1: It's no reflection on you, Roger. This is just triggering memories I have as a little homeless girl tending to my sick father on the bathroom floor.
2: Well, I'm not like your father.
1: You're absolutely right. I'll get Brian to help you.
2: All right.
1: Oh, Brian.
4: Yes, Sarah.
1: Would you assist Roger with drinking his beer?
4: It's a cut-off head. I'm very squeamish. I might vomit.
1: Do you really miss me and still love me? And therefore, you would do anything for me?
4: Of course.
1: Then here's the bottle.
4: Okay, Sarah.
1: Thanks.
2: I see you!
4: Yes, Sarah asked me to help you with drinking this over the toilet.
2: Because I don't have a stomach and it comes out my neck.
4: I know. I'm twisting off the bottle cap.
2: Oh, read the bottom of it. What does it say?
4: It says, released from prison, rise into paradise.
2: As usual, it doesn't make any sense until you drink the stuff. Would you mind bringing the bottle to my lips?
4: Of course I'll do it. Here goes.
2: My brain is turning into whipped cream. My stomach. Oh, yeah. I don't have to worry about my stomach. Cool.
4: I can't believe I did that. This has got to be a dream. No, a nightmare, right?
1: Brian, get in control. And quiet. Roger is up against the ceiling in the kitchen next to the door leading to the basement.
4: Just like a balloon. His eyes are shut. I wonder why he sleeps there.
1: I know. It's because his wife is in the cellar. Let's go down and look.
4: First, we need to get a few things, like a battery-operated AM radio, a cassette player, and a flashlight.
1: Here's a flashlight. Why do you need those other things that I don't have?
4: Because you can pick up ghosts with analog equipment. Ghosts don't know about digital technology.
1: You got me there, Brian. Come on, let's not wake up Roger as we open the door to the basement.

0: Boy, this stairway is full of spider webs.
1: That's weird. It wasn't like this yesterday. Oh no, the light bulb just blew.
0: Maybe you blew a fuse.
1: Turn on the flashlight I gave you. I'm new to this place. I don't think I can find my way around in the dark. Okay, I can make out the washer and dryer. I think there's a door around here that I didn't pay any attention to when I bought the place. I thought it was a utility closet or something. Brian, can you shine the light beam around and see if you can find it?
0: I'm trying to. Oh, I think it's over there.
1: Let's open it.
0: I hope you don't have any rats down here. It's pretty dark.
1: Here goes.
0: The lights don't work in here either.
1: Keep using the flashlight. Wow, this is really an apartment. Nice furniture.
0: Okay, I know how to find her. Oh, ghost that haunts this basement. Please give me a sign that you can hear me.
1: Don't tell me you left your cell phone on.
0: It's okay. Hello? Hello?
2: Leave my apartment.
0: I can't make out what you want.
2: Leave my apartment.
0: I think you dialed the wrong number. Oh, ghost of this basement, show us a sign that you hear us.
1: Brian, turn that thing off.
0: Hello?
2: Let me talk to the girl.
0: Sarah, it's for you.
1: How could it be for me? Hello?
2: Leave my apartment.
1: I'm sorry. Did you say lease my apartment? You need to call a real estate office. Good luck.
3: Leave my apartment! What are you two, dimwits?
1: Look, Brian, she's a real ghost in a real sheet.
0: Yes, you can see through the sheet as her eyes light up.
1: Oh no, she can shoot killer rays out of her eyes, just like Roger.
0: Roger shoots killer rays?
1: I'll tell you later. Listen, dear spirit, we are your friends.
3: You lie. How can you be my friends when you ply my husband with liquor? I'm going to seek my revenge on you.
0: That's it. I'm grabbing this sheet.
3: No! Don't! Please! Now why did you go and do that?
0: I'm actually very sorry.
3: Yes, I'm bald. Okay, are you satisfied? I'm so ashamed that I'm just a bald floating head with no body left. That's why I hide in this dark cellar.
1: You don't have to be ashamed in front of us, and you don't have to be jealous of me. This is Brian, my boyfriend. I'm Sarah. Who are you?
3: My name is Joyce.
1: Listen, Joyce, I bought this house. I found out Roger was here, and I met him. But I really wanted to meet you.
3: Really?
1: Yes, really. Would you like to come upstairs?
3: No, I could never do that. Roger's up there.
1: But isn't he your husband?
3: Yes, but he's a hoarder. I couldn't stand it anymore. So I moved down here. It became completely impossible to live with that man.
1: Well, I think I can help you.
3: You can?
1: Yes, I'm a fashion designer. I have wigs and makeup. I can make you look beautiful.
3: For real?
1: Yes, and for free. Brian, why don't you go upstairs and look after Roger?
0: Oh, all right. The things men do for love. Oh, good. Roger is still asleep, or drunk on the ceiling. I think I'll sit on the couch.
4: I'm not sleeping. I'm always here, guarding the top of the cellar stairs. I heard all the commotion down there, and I don't know what was said, but I heard Joyce. What's going on?
0: Roger, I don't know anything about it.
1: You know, Joyce, you're very pretty, especially with the new lipstick, makeup, and red wig.
3: I know. This is all going to my head. I feel like a new woman.
1: Would you like to go upstairs and show Roger?
3: Would I? Of course. But you go up first. I have something that I want to get before I join you.
1: Okay. Hey, Roger.
4: What?
1: You are about to be reunited with your wife, Joyce.
4: I didn't ask for that.
1: No, but she wants to do it.
4: But I'm scared of her.
1: Here she comes.
4: Joyce, it's nice to see you. I haven't seen you in a very long time. Why aren't you talking? Oh, I see that your lips are puckered. You're coming very close to me. Are we gonna kiss? Do you want me to kiss you?
1: Blech!
4: Oh no! I'm sinking to the floor! She spit out earwigs all over my face! Please help! Get them off me!
1: I'll get the earwigs off you, Roger. Joyce, that was very mean.
3: He deserved it.
1: Here, Roger, let me swat them off.
4: And kill them!
1: I will.
4: Thank you, Sarah.
1: You're welcome.
4: And thank you, Joyce. Let me reciprocate. Well, Joyce, do you have any other wigs that you want to fling at me? Like that one on your head.
3: Oh, yeah? Take this.
4: Hey, Sarah, can you shave my head so that me and Joyce can get together and make an ass out of ourselves?
1: You just destroyed my fish tank.
5: Smells like an all-you-can-eat fish fry in here.
3: You're a hoarder!
4: You're an agoraphobic. I haven't seen your sorry face up here in years.
3: I couldn't make it up the stairs with all of your Life magazines since 1901 stacked on them.
4: Well, I'm not throwing away my life for you.
3: That's okay. I'll save you the time and take you out myself.
1: Shot the TV.
4: I am not a hoarder.
3: Of course you are. I've heard of turning a blind eye, but you wear Ray Charles glasses.
4: Hey, don't you be messing around with my Ray Charles.
3: Bonehead.
4: Numbskull.
3: Butthead.
4: Airhead.
1: Stop it. Look what you just did to my TV. All right, you two, stop it! Don't either of you have a heart?
4: Wait a minute. That's true. I literally don't have a heart. You don't either, Joyce.
3: I never thought about that before.
4: Do you know what else, Joyce? I don't think that we're alive at all.
3: Oh, Roger. What happened to us?
4: I don't know. I don't remember. I think I've been just existing without thinking about anything.
3: Me too. I feel almost like I have amnesia. Like there's memories I can't recall.
5: I think you should tell them, Sarah.
4: Tell us what?
5: You might want to sit down before she tells you.
3: We can't!
5: Oh, that's right. Sorry.
1: 5 years ago, there was a terrible tragedy in this house.
3: That's impossible. We both lived here for 37 years. If anything happened, we would have known about it.
1: Joyce, Roger, you both died here on September 30th, 2011. It's true. It was in the newspapers. You both died of carbon monoxide poisoning. There was a funeral, and your bodies were buried together.
4: I don't know what to say. I can't argue the point. We have no bodies. I've always had the urge to float up, at least to the ceiling. When I go outside, something tells me to go up and up and up. But fear always keeps

0: little fight. All my stuff is destroyed and all the windows are shattered. It's a wonder the police didn't come.
1: You're right, Sarah. We shouldn't have paraded our anger and wounded pride in front of you two. Sarah, if you look under the floorboard, under the red chair in the attic, you will find something that I really did hoard. I want you to have it.
2: Roger. Shall we go now?
1: We might as well. Let's go outside.
0: Let's all go outside. Come on, Brian. Goodbye, Joyce and Roger.
3: Yeah, goodbye, you guys.
1: Goodbye, kids.
2: May your love dwell in your hearts and home.
3: Look at them, Sarah. They look like two helium-filled balloons rising into the clouds.
0: How romantic. Do you think we'll be like them someday?
3: Nah.
0: Hey, let's look up in the attic and see what Roger left for us.
3: You mean for you? He left it for you.
0: Are we not together for life?
3: Yes, if you'll have me.
0: Good, then it's for the both of us. We wasted no time running up to the attic. Brian and I pulled the red chair aside and looked under the floorboard. There was $500,000! Tax-free!

We hoped you enjoyed the show. If you would like to write to us or send us a reception report, our address is Tom Call Theater, Post Office Box 130, Beverly, Massachusetts 01915. 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

0: Who is Santa Claus? Santa Claus is portrayed as a white Anglo-Saxon male hanging from the top of Macy's department store. Who says he's white? Some believe that Santa Claus is just a Latin word that society needs to personify in order for there not to be total chaos in the world today. It sounds like a conspiracy developed by a white supremacist, racist, male chauvinist group of privileged pigs who want to hog all the top secret knowledge society doesn't have access to. They possess the power to manipulate and undermine how society views this wonderful being. This wonderful, wonderful being called Santa Claus.
1: Now, little Johnny, do you remember, because we're getting pretty close in line for Santa Claus now, do you remember what you're going to ask him for Christmas?
2: Oh, Mom, I don't want to have to ask for coal in my stocking.
1: Well, you're just going to have to. The comfort of our whole family's depending on you. Remember, we didn't get heating assistance this year.
2: But, Mom,
1: don't butt my... Don't! Listen, hurry up. You're next now, okay? Now, don't forget.
2: Mom, please.
1: Don't all Mom me. Just tell him what you want.
3: Oh, so, kid, tell me what you want for Christmas.
2: Well, Santa Claus, I just want some coal in my stocking.
3: Now, kid, are you sure that I can't offer you a new Transformer? I've got the kind that change into giant math teachers.
2: No, Santa Claus, I just need coal in my stocking.
3: How about an autistic Teddy Ruxpin?
2: No.
3: I know, a Cabbage Patch doll with bad hygiene.
2: No, Santa Claus.
3: Hey, kid, you pissed on my lap. Damn, kid, you'd be lucky if I give you scratch and sniff garbage ball pail, kids. Now get off my knee so I can change my pants, damn it.
4: Mommy, Santa Claus said damn it.
1: You're not coming here anymore.
5: Okay, kids, Santa Claus has got to go feed his reindeer to the lions. I got to find a place to change my pants. Maybe I'll try the back door over there. Oh, God, finally. Those damn kids. I hate kids. Let me take off my pants.
6: Hey, look, Mommy. Santa Claus isn't wearing any pants.
5: Damn kids, get out of here. Oh, God, oh. Jesus.
7: Name's Friday. Apparently, there had been a man flashing around the town of Beverly dressed up as Santa Claus. My job, check it out. I checked all the open-air theaters and public baths known to be frequented by the suspect, and then I got a lead. Her name was Miss Jenningsway of Charles Street. Open up.
1: All right. Keep your hat on.
8: All right, keep still, police officer.
1: Don't worry, I ain't going anywhere.
8: No, I've got a search warrant for your apartment. Is it clean?
1: Oh, all right, I'm guilty. I put all the dirt under the rug.
8: Can you tell me where your husband is right now?
1: All right, he's under the rug.
7: 2:30 p.m. I checked under all the rugs in the house. Wall-to-wall carpeting in the living room, even the welcome mat outside. There was no sign of her husband. Ma'am, I think you're bluffing.
1: Well, I suppose he stepped out then.
7: Ma'am, isn't it true that your husband is a professional Santa Claus?
1: Yes, he is, and it's because he's so fat.
7: Did you notice if he got fully dressed for work today?
1: Yes, and I told him not to go, but he wouldn't listen.
7: So, did he go to Elmy's department store?
1: No, he went out to make a record with Tip O'Neill.
7: Oh, yeah? What's the name of the record?
1: We Are the World.
8: Well, ma'am, I think I would like to have the address of that recording studio. 4:15 p.m. I checked the address at that recording studio, and it existed. The door was open, so I walked right in. I walked around, and there was nobody there. All of a sudden, in the middle of the floor, there he was. He was a man, dressed up as a woman, dressed up as Santa Claus. How did I know it was a man? He wasn't wearing any pants.
9: Dragnet, the documented drama of an actual crime.
8: Please stand up. You have the right to remain silent. Anything you want will be held against you.
1: Aw, say it right.
8: Hey, you're Mrs. Jenningsway, aren't you?
1: Yes, yes, I am. I ran here as fast as I could after you left so I could be caught with my pants down.
8: That may be so, but you forgot one thing.
1: What's that, officer?
8: You forgot to put on a belt.
10: The story you have just heard is true. The names were changed to protect the innocent.
11: And now, let's listen to an anal personality taking a shower.
12: Ah, oh, feels good. I'm singing in the shower. We're singing in the shower. The foot bone's connected to the ankle bone. The ankle bone's connected to my leg bone. My leg bone's connected to my... Oh no! I've got a bump on my bum!
13: Hurry! Get this man down to surgery right away!
12: Wait, what's the matter with him, doctor?
13: He's got a bump on his bum.
14: Oh, quiet her. Give her a sedative. Bring Nurse Cratchit up to the psychiatric unit.
13: Oh, God. And I always thought she was an oral personality. Okay, everybody, let's bring him up to surgery on the double. While they're up performing surgery, let's visit the waiting room.
15: Children, stop making so much noise. Oh, God, I'll get a headache.
16: What are you in for?
15: Well, my daughter has two bumps on her chest.
16: Well, that's puberty. What are you in for?
17: Well, I've got a bump in my stomach. That's pregnancy. What are you in for?
18: I've got a bump on my head.
15: Oh, that must be terrible.
18: Yes, but I heard somebody here has a bump on his bum.
15: Oh, God! Well, that's... Hey, children, stop that! Stop it! Oh, God, I'm going to need to see a doctor in a minute.
16: Mommy, I'm afraid about getting a shot.
15: Oh, there's no reason to be afraid. They don't hurt a bit. Look, that baby over there is getting a shot right now. Okay, children, be quiet. That baby over there is going to get a shot. Oh, that's much better.
19: Okay, kid, this won't hurt a bit.
16: Mommy, I'm scared.
11: Meanwhile, after surgery...
20: So, how are we today?
21: I just woke up. How come I'm lying on my stomach?
22: Mr. Smith's end was a happy one.
23: Now, if we hurry, we can get back in time for Christmas Eve.
24: Yay!
23: Shall we get going?
24: Yay!
23: Goodbye, dear friends. Away!

0: Okay, I'm Alan Sane here with Ivan Jeffrey. Say hello, Ivan.
1: Hey, what's up? Another week right here.
0: The Moody Man.
2: What? What do you want? Would you leave me alone already? What? Oh, my God. Come on. Stop saying my name.
0: Well, we're going to be bothering him tonight here on WBCQ of the Planet. How you doing, Ivan?
1: I'm doing okay. I think he's a grouch. We should throw him out the window.
2: I'm not a grouch. Come on.
1: You're a grouch.
2: Come on. You want to go wrestle with me?
1: I'll stick a banjo in your ear, all right?
0: Okay, we got the Beatles on CD coming up on the Planet WBCQ. We'll begin with your email address and the website coming up shortly, okay? We got some boy coming up on CD.
1: Who?
2: Did you call me a fat boy or some boy?
3: The

0: moody man. He's in.
1: Oh, leave me alone, would you?
0: He's in the background.
1: Yeah.
0: First of all, I want to give out the website and email address. 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
1: Yeah.
0: So, Ivan, we have another Ivan story, ladies and gentlemen. By the way, you listen to the Alan Sane Show on WBCQ 7.415, Monticello, Maine, USA.
1: Got a lot of requests coming up.
0: We want to say hello to Darren, who lives on Route 6. He liked Gary Owens' Route 6.
2: I know Darren. I used to grow up with him, you know. Me and him went back way, way back, you know. Me and him always did that kind of stuff, you know, bang, bang, and all that crazy stuff, you know.
1: Don't talk about your personal life right here, all right? Do me a favor.
0: Yeah, ladies and gentlemen, I even had a fight with an America Online operator.
1: Representative.
0: Representative. Tell us what happened, Ivan.
1: Well, I had a report, a complaint that somebody was using my screen name. So from what I did was I gave the information that she needed to know, and she told me that, we can't do this. Go to Peach Direct, the people that you got the computer from. I says, I don't know what you're talking about. I spoke to a lady before I got cut off, and she was going to get the information in. So what she told me was, we can't do that. And she says, sir, don't use that tone of voice in me or I have to disconnect you. And I says, oh, yeah, lady, well, go you know what, and I hung up on her.
2: Oh, that was nice of you. How dare you say that? You know, I used to go on the computer all the time. Me, I invented the computer. You see?
1: Yeah, in your mind.
2: That's right. Don't bother me, will you? I'm going to throw you out the window. Take my shotgun out here.
1: Go take your
2: I'm going to take my shotgun and shoot you here, Ivan. There you go, Ivan. How do you like that?
1: How do you like that? Go take your prune juice or something. Do me a favor, all right?
2: There's more shots here.
0: Okay, well, anyway, Ivan's still around, unfortunately.
1: Oh, shut up.
0: Okay, Ivan, how are the requests coming in, Ivan?
1: Requests are coming in good. We got a couple of requests. One of John from the Philippines. How do you like that?
0: Oh, really?
1: Yeah, definitely. And there's a couple of more coming in. One from Seattle, Washington. One from, Honolulu, Hawaii. There's another one from Florida. Got a whole bunch of requests coming in.
2: I went to Florida. You know, me and my sister went down to Florida. We invented the shoe down there.
1: Yeah?
2: That's right. I know everything about the shoe. Go ahead, ask me anything you want.
1: And also one from Montreal, too. We got a Montreal...
2: Don't ignore me here!
1: Oh, shut up!
0: Okay, let's play more music here on WBCQ, the planet. Go sit down at your computer, Moody Man.
2: Okay.
0: Okay.
2: Let me type away here.
0: Okay. Okay, send us an email at allensane7415@aol.com. God, I've got the biggest soda there is there.
1: That's right, the gorilla size.
0: You look like a gorilla.
2: Yeah, do you know in Mickey D's, they call it, in Europe, they call it the Moo Juice burger.
1: Don't, please. Sorry, I don't even know what you're talking about.
2: Don't tell me what I don't know what I'm talking about. I know everything. You could ask me anything
1: your
2: you want.
1: Your nickname is Mr. Mumbles because you're mumbling too many times. You're babbling.
2: Go outside and wash some windows, will you?
1: Go play in traffic. Do me a favor, all right?
0: Ivan looks like traffic.
1: No, you smell like traffic.
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2: Ah! I'm Money Man.

0: to Planet WBCQ. I'm Alan Sain here with Ivan Jeffries.
1: Yes.
0: Hey, Ivan, how you doing? How's the request coming in,
1: Ivan? Coming in okay. We got a request. As a matter of fact, the emails are coming in, you know, minute by minute and stuff. And we got an instant request right now, and it's going to be from Columbus, Ohio. It's going to be, let me look at the computer here. It's going to be Susan. From Columbus, Ohio, and it's Castles in the Air by Don McLean.
2: Well, who's that girl again?
1: Susan from Columbus, Ohio.
2: Susan from Ohio. Oh, yeah, I've been to Ohio myself. You know, they make potatoes down in Ohio.
1: No, that's in Idaho, knucklehead.
2: I knew that. I was just testing your skills there.
0: You know everything.
2: That's right. I know everything. You leave me alone. Stop saying my name.
0: Anyway, send us an email at alansane7415@aol.com. The Moody Man is going to be by the computer, so if you email us right now, he'll email you back.
2: Yeah, don't be surprised if I break that computer on you if you keep emailing these ridiculous emails here.
0: Okay, well, let's get back to more music.
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0: the planet BCQ. Yeah, I wish Ivan was in the air.
1: Well, shut up. I'll kick you in the air.
0: I was talking to the moody man over here. He's telling me that he used to play stickball.
2: That's right. I used to go to, you know, play in the park. And, you know, me and my friends. Actually, you know, I don't have that many friends, but that's okay. Besides the point. But anyway, I took the stickball one time. And this is how the rules went. You know, one time, like, if you hit the ball into the outfield, you know, that's a double. Then if we go towards the, what is it, the sewer, that's a single. Then if we hit the ball out into the yard where the dog is, and then we hear the dog bark like this, and we just run like hell because that's out. We don't want to bother that dog there. So we have to be really careful there when we play stickball because we don't want to hear that dog anymore. Because, you know, that dog's name is Rufus. And,
1: he's Rusty.
2: Well, Rusty.
0: I thought it was Ivan.
1: Oh, shut up!
2: Ivan looks like a dog right now.
1: You look like a poodle.
0: Okay. All right. Anyway, by the way, I'm taking pictures while the moody man is speaking here live on the air. So I'll
2: Would
0: be.
2: Would you stop saying my name already? Would you leave me alone?
0: Okay, go back to your computer, moody man.
1: Go back on your broom.
0: You look like a broom.
1: You look like a mop.
0: All right, I'm getting back to the music because I want to hit some Wilson Pickett. Pick Ivan.
1: Well, I'll go pick your nose, all right?
0: Here on a BCQ of the planet.

0: 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That's Wilson Pickett here live on shortwave radio worldwide. Ivan's going worldwide.
1: Get Wilson.
0: Yeah. Hey, you're looking in a good mood now.
2: That's right. I'm in a good mood. I'm in a great mood because I just looked at Ivan's face.
1: Moody man, go down the staircase, all right?
0: Ivan's about 30 feet off mic, so.
1: I can hear me. I got a big enough mouth.
0: Oh, you can say that again.
1: Shut up, potato chip head.
0: Okay. You know, the weather's been really cold out there.
1: Oh, yeah.
0: You know what? You know what's good about cold weather? Ivan don't stink.
1: Shut up!
0: That's what's good about the cold weather.
1: Oh, shut up.
0: Hey, Ivan, where'd you get that shirt, Ivan?
1: I went to Boston.
0: Oh, how'd you get there? You walked?
1: No, I drove. My friend drove.
0: Oh, really?
1: Yeah.
0: Oh, how long did you go for, Ivan?
1: A couple of days. Went to Boston, Providence, and Albany.
0: Oh, wow. You went by plane?
1: No, I went by car, silly.
0: Car?
1: I went by car.
2: You sure you know how to even get into a car?
1: All right, go choke on a cigar, all right?
0: Go choke on a cigar. Oh, we want to say hello to a few people that are listening out there. We want to say hello to John in Canada. Mm-hmm. We also like to say hello to someone that lives right here in Brooklyn. Her name is Alicia.
1: Oh, yeah.
0: Okay, she emails us and she likes our show. Mm-hmm. She yelled at me for playing the four tops, same song each time, so I don't blame her for yelling at me. Mm-hmm. You keep running away. I wish Ivan would run away.
1: Shut up!
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0: a girl I knew somewhere. I'm Allison here with Ivan Jeffries and the Moody Man. We got Ronnie Millsap by request coming up. Ivan knows who it's for. I don't know who it's for, so I'm going to have to get back to him on that. His cell phone rings. He said this is Bookie, so he left the room. He's in Studio B right now. You probably hear him in the background.
1: I hope someone throws a Bookie at his head.
0: I guess you didn't hear that. Okay, by the way, I'm just going through some old pictures here.
1: Well, you see, this is what you have to do. You take the picture, right, and you look at the picture, you see the brightness, and if there's any glaze, you take your little program there, you punch it up over there, and then you make some little adjustments here with the colors. You see the hues and the eyes What else? There's all the clothes, and see, I could do a whole bunch of stuff. I worked with that for about 20 years now, and it's just amazing. I could just do it in one shot, bam, and you just wouldn't believe that this picture was like came from this camera. It's just like so beautiful. It's like it looks like Ivan's face.
0: What? What are you nuts? He's on the phone with his bookie. Okay, so now I know. So if I ever have a problem with a pitch, I'll just give it to you, and you fix it up for me.
1: Exactly. I could do it with one shot. It takes me like at least 2 hours. You could see the beautiful difference there and the quality. You would think that it was from one of those high-class Kodak places or something.
0: Oh, okay. Now I know. So now I'll send you all my pictures. Okay.
1: You do that.
2: Okay.
0: Okay, we got Ronnie Millsap coming up on WBCQ by request. I'm not sure who it's for because Ivan just handed it to me and said it was by request. So I'm going to play it now on WBCQ The Planet. I'm Alan Sane here with Ivan Jeffries and the Moody Man. We're just hanging out. All right, let's play more music on The Planet, WBCQ.
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0: smile.
1: On WBCQ, the planet, I wouldn't miss it for the world. One person I would not miss is Ivan.
0: Fuck, I'll push you off the mountain, you bum.
1: What? I got one channel out of the other. Okay, here we go.
0: See that?
1: Okay, anyway, I'm Alan Sane here with Ivan Jeffries and the Moody Man. Oh, I think he's in a bad mood now.
2: Come on. I'm working on my computer here. I'm having so many problems here. I don't understand what's going on with this computer. I'm going to throw it out the damn window. Yeah. Oh, that felt good. Throwing out that thing out the window. Oh, those stupid things that really give me a headache. You know, it's always... Oh, it's just trying
0: to... headache.
2: Oh, please, I'm going to headache you with this right here.
0: A water bottle, all right?
2: Well, that's going to hurt.
0: Yeah.
1: All right, anyway. Yeah, go sit there. Well, now we've got a broken window here in the studio, here on WBCQ. We got a computer on the floor now. But it's not my computer, so I don't care. All right, send us an email at alansane7415@AOL.com. You can check out the webpage at alansane.com. Hey, Ivan, come here, Ivan.
0: Yeah. Oh, don't you have to say hello to somebody usually every week?
3: Alan Wiener.
0: The boss.
1: Oh.
0: Yeah, come on.
1: We want to say hello to Alan Wiener, who is very happy, okay?
0: Yeah.
1: Alan is a very happy and lucky person because...
0: What, hit the lottery?
1: No, he's away from you.
0: Oh, shut up!
1: He knows what it felt like because he was with Ivan.
0: Yeah.
1: You know, that was a long time ago. And right now, I saw Alan Wiener a few months ago.
0: Really?
1: Okay, well, he wasn't with Ivan, but...
0: Shut up!
1: But he looked really good, and that's something I could think of, that he's not hanging out with Ivan.
0: Oh, shut up!
1: Okay?
0: Cable box.
1: Go play with a cable box.
0: Yeah.
1: Okay. What do we got coming up? We got some... Oh, you want to hear this one.
2: Oh, yeah. It's my favorite guy.
1: Well, you know Don Henley, right, Moody Man?
2: Yes, I grew up with him in Massachusetts, and, you know, actually, he sang to me a couple of years back, and I actually inspired him with the song Dirty Laundry. You know, it reminded me of Ivan because of his smelly clothes.
0: Oh, shut up! Okay.
2: Let's just hear that favorite song of mine. Okay? Otherwise, I'm gonna do something real bad and nasty. Planet BCQ. This damn computer.

0: planet. That's Don Henley. How about Ivan Henley?
1: Shut up!
0: I had my request to the Moody Man. He liked it.
1: That's right. If you don't play it, I'm going to go and...
2: Jump out the window.
1: Look at Ivan's face there.
2: Oh, shut up!
0: Who won't do that? anyway, Ivan...
2: Go ahead.

0: 7.490 on WBCQ. This is the planet Alan Sane.
1: Anyway, I'm over here fighting with the computer here. We got two computers. One's out the window, thanks to the Moody Man. But we got mine here. Well, I don't understand. I got to get a new computer soon.
2: Well, what I could do, I could build you a computer from scratch for only $500. See, this is what I do. I take a tower, which is only 75 cents. What? Oh, but lights, yes. Oh, yeah, there's special lights that blink on and off with pretty red and green and yellow on it. And
1: how much is that?
2: Well, that's $50 alone, and then I could buy you a nice hard drive with 60 gigabytes, and I could put you on DSL, and you'd be boom right on the internet just like that, bam, and you'd be flying on that computer like pow, like just like nothing. It's like boom, you're there with the computer, and zing and zam with all the
1: bim bam
2: boom with all the nice computer. You'll have a nice big computer, and you'll be on the internet like there's no tomorrow.
1: And how much?
2: Only $500.
1: And you put it together?
2: I put it together. I bought a hard drive. I bought a DSL. I bought a case. I bought the, what else is there? The video card. I can do it all for you. It's a special Moody Man Madhouse Mayhem
1: special. Okay. I'm going to keep that in mind, Moody. Ivan, come here. What about the request?
3: Yeah, there's a request. John from Canada just emailed a request. F.R. David, his favorite.
1: Oh, really?
3: Yeah, so, you know, you're going to put on DJ's Choice.
1: Oh, really?
3: As a matter of fact, giving it up. I think you're queuing it up right now as we speak.
1: Oh, that's what he wants. I wish he'd give up on Ivan, but...
3: Oh, shut up!
1: But but he's still here.
3: Hey.
1: And the thing is going crazy over here.
3: Uh-oh.
1: That's a joke.
3: Oh, okay.
1: So anyway, don't answer it.
3: Nah.
1: Okay,
3: don't
1: anyway.
3: Bother.
1: Yeah, don't bother Ivan.
3: Throw him out the window, too. Anyway.
1: No, the computer's out the window.
3: Oh,
1: thanks to the Moody Man.
3: Right.
1: No. Okay, send us an email at alansane7415@AOL.com to let us know you're listening, just like everybody else is emailing us.
3: Yeah, that's right.
1: Hold on, let's listen. Let's see if they leave a message.
2: Can we hear the phone?
1: Let's see.
3: what was that?
1: I don't know. Anyway, someone's mumbling into the phone.
3: Yeah, I think it sounded like the person cursed out or something.
1: Okay, curse you out.
3: Shut up.

0: Pastor John in Canada. He wanted to hear some FR David. All right, here we go. I'm Alan Sain here with the Moody Man. And who else is here?
1: Ivan Jeffries.
0: Oh, I forgot.
1: You're bouncing around all over the studio tonight.
0: Well, you know, that's not easy putting up with Ivan Jeffries and the Moody Man, you know?
2: Would you leave me alone? Otherwise, I'm going to do something really nasty to you.
1: See, you destroyed the computer earlier.
3: Ivan Jeffries.
2: Oh, shut up.
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0: ICQ, that's Elvis Costello. And we got Freddie G coming up.
1: Who the hell is Freddie G?
0: Okay. Okay. 2, 3, 4. Here's Freddie G on WBCQ The Planet.
1: Who the hell is Freddie G?

0: That's Freddie G.
1: Who the hell is Freddie G?
0: Anyway.
1: Bye-bye.
0: You can check out the webpage, and you can. We have links to Freddie G, Gary Owen, Swamp Belly. We have links on the Alan Sane webpage. So go to www.alansane.com. That's ALANSANE.com.
1: Yeah.
0: You want to send an email? It's alansane7415@AOL.com. If you go to the webpage, you have all the links. You're going to see a picture of me, the Moody Man,
1: right,
0: and Ivan Jeffries. We'll leave it up for the week.
1: And Belly, too.
0: Oh, yeah. He's not here tonight. He might be here next week or in 2 weeks.
1: Okay.
0: We don't know yet. I got to see what mood I'm in.
1: Yeah, all right.
0: So anyway, we got the Moody Man. Hey, why don't you say the last few words, Moody?
2: Well, bing! Pow! It's time to go and see you next time. Maybe the Moody Man will come to you and smell Ivan Jeffries.
1: Oh, shut up!
2: On the BCQ planet.
1: I'll throw you out the window in a few seconds, but another show in the can, as we say in the business, you know that? And next week, who knows who's going to be popping up, right? Come on.
0: Okay.
1: In a couple of weeks, we're going to have a new segment called Obscurity, you know, like the Obscurity Song of the Week.
0: Right.
1: We're going to do that, and we'll have participation to all the listeners out there. Whatever songs they haven't heard in years, you can email us.
0: Okay.
1: That'll be cool.
0: Okay. All right, so we're going to say goodbye. Same time, same place, same station. Next week, I'm Alan Sane here with...
2: Moody Man.
1: And Ivan Jeffries.
0: And we'll talk to you next week. Bye-bye.
1: Sayonara, baby.

0: Cheer. Monticello, Maine, USA.
1: You're listening to the Underground Jam.
2: It is indeed. We're back, finally. And sorry we're late. I feel like we're really late to the party here. But this time around, it is a review, finally, of the new release from the band Master over from Moscow, Russia. Depending on how you translate it, it's better translated in English as Master of Time, but I guess in Russian it's Time Master. Originally released last year, February 2020. What happened? COVID-19 mess. Yeah? While everybody else was pretty much off work, my workload, you know, went crazy. And my, you know, whatever free time had evaporated. So, let's get into it now. Why don't we? The CD is Master of Time, or it's MP3 now, right now, that you can get it. We'll see what we can do about getting you information of how you can do that, and also information how you can get in touch with us, and plenty of thank yous for some of the material that we've got here. The way we like to review these, new and old. So, coming from the new CD, Master of Time, you've heard the tune Peacemaker several times from us in Russian. Well, a little treat for you here. They have that to you in Spanish. One of the two tracks on here, we're going to get in both of those tracks right now. It's the Underground Jam. This tune, Peacemaker, in Spanish. Oh yes, this is the Underground Jam.

This is the Underground Jam, and we are promoting the new release there from the band Master. Not so new now, since it was released February 2020. My bad for getting this out so late. Yes, but anyways, in English, Master's album kind of translates to Master of Time, but I guess in English it's Time Master. So we're doing the review now, and we like doing the new versus what they had previously. So what did we get done listening to? Off of Master of Time, we listened to The Demon of Time, the Spanish version. Huh? And we like the fact that they did that. Why is that? Well, actually, Master did kind of let on that they're starting to get a following down in South America. And just so happens, one of the stations we want to hit and buy some time again is, of course, WBCQ Shortwave. Which, incidentally, since they broadcast in Monticello, Maine, they point their antenna arrays towards Mexico. So, yeah, it does cover the whole United States on and off. To get there, are they going to be able to get a Mexican crowd here and fanfare? Who knows, huh? So, anyway, before that, coming from their last release called 8... Yeah, released in 2010, and we listened to Air Raid. Yeah, that was in Russian, by the way. And we listened to Peacemaker. We've listened to the Russian version of it, I don't know how many times, beforehand. Now we got to listen to the Spanish version of it. So that's how we started out with our cuts of Master of Time. How about some websites here, basically? Where can you get Master of Time from Master? And the only lead I've got here is, you can go to Master's webpage here and talk to them about it. 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Why not? We're on VK ourselves here, so I think they changed this here last time I remember this. But it's vk.com/m.a.s.t.e.r. And then after that, the word official. I'll give that to you again. vk.com/m.a.s.t.e.r. official. We'll have links over on our webpage here later on when we get towards the bottom of the hour. How about that, huh? Let's continue on. Master of Times from Master, released back last year in 2020 in February. And we're just catching up to reviewing it now. That's how crazy COVID-19 has been around here. Almost no, little to no studio time. So we're doing it now on the 12th of September. Next track is all in Russian, Evil Age. It's the Underground Jam.

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1: It is indeed the Underground Jam. We're back. And what's the best way to go and test out, you know, and review an instrumental? Use it as your talkover music. Yeah. We are reviewing Master of Time from the band Master from Moscow, Russia. Released in February 2020. Unfortunately, we're not getting to it here until September 2021. Yeah. You know what they say, better late than never. Right? What did we get done listening to? We got done listening to one of the two albums that they did in English, and from Maniac Party from 1994, we listened to the title cut, Maniac Party. Oh, by the way, did you hear a huge disruption in there? No? Good that we did our post-production just right. That's all I'm going to say about that. Now, and what did we listen to before that? We listened to Evil Age. There we go. As I said, this is an instrumental. This instrumental is called Edge. So, not bad. In fact, I kind of dig it. It's the only instrumental that's on Master Time, so figured, hey, might as well use it. Right. Anyway. Where again can you get the Master Time MP3 download? See if we got time for this. You can get it at Saga Store, https://saga.store. Then you can use DeepL Translator to kind of translate those pages. I think you even might be able to get a USB thumb drive with the album already on it as well. Now, how do we do, let's say, payment to these folks? We could try PayPal. I mean, I've done PayPal in the past. It didn't work last time. 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We'll do that here, coming up in just a moment. 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Oh, why not? 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Anyway, but we are doing a review, finally, getting back here to Master's Master of Time. And if we do this just right, let's get to another track off of the Master of Time CD. Time Master, if you're Russian, I guess is how it translates. And this one's called Magic Underground Jam.

is the Underground Jam, where we are doing our review of the band Master and their latest release. I probably say it that way. Master of Time. Time Master, if you're Russian, I guess is how it is, but Master of Time sounds better in English, so they kind of like us to promote it that way. Sounds good to me. I think it works better that way, too. Anyways, what did I get done listening to? I got done listening to Rat Paradise, coming from the new release. And before that, Executioners. That's coming from the With a Noose Around the Neck LP, coming out in 1990. We just made a CDR dub for ourselves. Works a little bit better that way. And before that, coming off of the new Master of Time, Weird Magic. How to get in touch with us here at the Underground Jam? Well, we have both email, snail mail. Go to our webpage. And we're not on Facebook. We're not on Twitter. We're not on TikTok. Not on Tumblr. Not on Instagram. But we are on VK.com. 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And we're going to set up a paragraph for it. A posting for the Underground Jam. 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That's probably the quickest way to get to us over here at the Underground Jam. 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That works just as well. Other people have done that. And we do have our old P.O. box still set up. Write to us snail mail-wise, postcard, letter, pen, paper, to The Underground Jam, Post Office Box 1, Belfast, B-E-L-F-A-S-T, Belfast, New York, zip code 14711. USA. Snail mail again. You want to reach us here at the Underground Jam? It's the Underground Jam, P.O. Box 1, Belfast, New York, zip code 14711 in the USA. Anyways, I got a ton of thank yous to do, but running a little short on time, so let's do that as kind of our wind down. Another track coming from Master of Time. This one's called Old Man. It's actually track number one on the CD or the MP3 download, whichever way you do it here, the Underground Jam.

0: Lazy Underground Jam. Yeah. Doing our, finishing up our review of Master of Time. And that track was Old Man. Track number one on that album, by the way. So I don't know if they have any CDs out at this point, but I think it's all now MP3 downloads. But hopefully we call that information of how you can get that. And we're going to try to post all that, of course, on our contact page as we made our contact stuff beforehand. Running out of time here. So let's get into some thank yous here to make this all possible. Thank you very much, Victoria Kapitanova, the webhead, an English to Russian, Russian to English translator, for constantly keeping in contact with us how Master is doing and kind of what's going on with them, especially during the COVID-19 thing. Bassist Alec Gonoski, still the only original member of the band Master, still in there, hanging in there. I want to thank WBCQ Shortwave at WBCQ.com, where we intend to buy airtime more than once there, we hope. 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Case in point, we were just airing them all yesterday during Saturday. Yeah, we lazy cast here. It's kind of a backwards translator. 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Totally permissible. 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Boomer, carrier current station of AM 690. Thank you very much there for the airplay there, dude. Special thanks to Bob, who was put us on beforehand on Low Power FM station WCFI LP 96.1 FM in Cuyahoga Falls, also reaching into Akron, Ohio as well. And of course, Bob's Part 15 station MRAM 1500, yes, over in Cuyahoga Falls. So, anyway, that's it. 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You can email us from there, as we have our email address there. Got to do it via snail mail. You can do it. The Underground Jam, P.O. Box 1, Belfast, New York, 14711. That again? Of course, that's in the United States of America. The Underground Jam, P.O. Box 1, Belfast, New York, 14711, being the zip code in the USA. Thank you for listening, and hopefully we won't have to be able to rush through this. Hopefully we can do another Underground Jam. Let us know if you like it, and we'll try to. Got any questions for us about Master? We'll try to steer you in the right directions of those that could answer, and hopefully you might be able to get their MP3 downloads. I think Master still has it in them after celebrating 30-some years, so let's hope they continue. Until next time, thank you again for listening.
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0: next hour here on BCQ, right, Abe?
1: That's right. We got a big surprise for everybody out there. A little messenger just sent us a CD. We don't know what's on it, but it's something to shock me and you.
0: Well, we're going to find out when we hit play right after the shingle. We'll begin with the email address and the website here on the Alan Saint Show. Right, Ivan?
1: That's right.
0: On WBCQ 7.415, Monticello, Maine, U.S.

0: Thank you. Hey, that was cool. That was sent to us by an anonymous person.
1: I know, and I understand there's going to be more a little bit later on.
0: Yeah.
1: Whoa! Yeah. It's hot!
0: You're hush.
1: Shut up!
0: Okay, I'm Alan here with Ivan Jeffries. Hey, check out the webpage at www.alansane.com. If you'd like to send us an email, it's alansane7415@aol.com.
1: That's right.
0: Now, Ivan, why are you so pissed off, Ivan?
1: I tripped on one of the transmitter pieces and I banged my head against the wall. You don't leave your transmitter pieces on the floor. That's a number one rule around here.
0: Well, I don't care. Because nobody porns in the studio.
1: Oh, shut up!
0: I don't think so. What are you drinking, Ivan?
1: I'm drinking a liter bottle of Coca-Cola Classic.
0: You know, that's the first time Ivan actually came with his big. Ivan actually came with his own soda this time. Usually, he walks into the BCQ studio here. He runs right to the refrigerator and then he takes out a bottle of soda, which is mine. This time, what happened, Ivan?
1: I just got my own.
0: Wow, I'm gonna have to write this down. Ivan bought his own soda. No cherry Coke, Ivan.
1: I don't like the way it tastes these days.
0: I don't like you.
1: Oh, shut up! remember Slice, the cherry Slice?
0: Yeah.
1: No more.
0: Oh, really?
1: Yeah.
0: You must have drank it.
1: Oh, no, they don't make it no more.
0: Oh, they don't?
1: No.
0: Oh, good.
1: Well, I hate the vanilla Coke. It tastes like...
0: I like vanilla Coke.
1: It tastes like shoe polish.
0: That's good. Well, shoe polish is good. I mean, it cleans your shoes.
1: Oh, shut up! Why don't you clean your car? Well, you drive people crazy anyway.
0: Yeah. Anyway, I'm Alan Saint here with Ivan Jeffries. We want to say hello to a lot of people out there.
1: Oh, yeah.
0: We want to say hello to Jerry.
1: Oh, Jerry!
0: And Big Jerry!
1: I got those two mixed up.
0: You're all mixed up.
1: Shut up! Was he from Cali?
0: We want to say hello to Angel in California.
1: Alright!
0: Yeah. Hey! How's everybody doing? We're wearing, Ivan, another shirt.
1: Well, it's a wrestling shirt from April, where I went to Worcester, Massachusetts.
0: Oh, we should make Alan Sane shirts. Yeah, everybody can walk around a picture of Alan Sane on there.
1: Yeah, with the big Cheshire cat smile.
0: How about a picture of me and you? Well, I'll be holding up the hammer over your head.
1: Oh, yeah,
0: we should
1: right.
0: Sell them. That would be cool.
1: Yeah, shut up!
0: Okay.
1: What about the Belliot t-shirt?
0: Yeah, we want to say hello to Belliot, who's out there listening. Hello, Belliot. So you also want to say hello to Alice D.
1: All right.
0: And we got another amateur band coming up.
1: Oh, yeah?
0: I like the song.
1: Yeah.
0: I actually listened to it earlier, and I'm going to play a little bit later on.
1: Oh, yeah.
0: For now, we're going to get back to more music here on the planet WBCQ.
1: Yeah.

0: CQ. The bitch is back. So that's Ivan.
1: Shut up!
0: And coming up next, I got a surprise for everyone. BCQ 7.415. I'm Alan Sane here with Ivan Jeffries. Yeah. That's Elton John. The Ivan's back.
1: Oh, shut up!
0: Hey, I got a surprise for everyone.
1: Yes.
0: Okay, I'm gonna play it next. Ivan, I gave you a sample before, but you didn't hear this one.
1: No.
0: Okay.
1: I haven't heard it yet.
0: Oh, good.
1: Shut up!
0: Anything happen? Oh, let's talk about the what happened with the with that pregnant girl.
1: Oh yeah, Bloomberg has done it again, folks. He put his foot in his mouth and his behind where somebody should kick it. Where it belongs. You see, in the papers not too long ago, and I read this in the front page, and it got sick to my stomach. This poor, poor 17-year-old girl who's about 5 months pregnant had to, you know, stop for a few minutes because, you know, when you're pregnant and stuff, you know, you're sweating, you're tired, you want to sit down and rest for a few minutes. On the 86th Street subway station in Brooklyn, she had to take a break sitting down on the steps, and a cop comes by, gives her a $50 ticket just for sitting on the steps for about 3 minutes. That is the most disgusting, but the good thing is a couple of people from some companies out in the metro area felt bad for the girl and just helped her out, paying her expenses and whatnot. I think maybe they're going to give her like stuff for the baby, like carriages and the playpen and a bunch of stuff. Now, some people in New York are nice.
0: One of those people aren't in this room.
1: Oh, shut up!
0: I think we should vote for Ivan Jeffries.
1: No, I think we should vote for Alweiner. Yeah, all right! He should be the next mayor of New York, but I doubt it. He wants to stay in Maine, so...
0: I think Ivan Jeffries should be mayor.
1: No, I think two people qualify. Is Johnny Lightning and of course Alan
0: and
1: Wiener.
0: I think Ivan Jeffries, because it's bad enough the city's falling apart, Ivan will just complete it.
1: Oh, shut up! I'd rather run the MTA. I could get the system going with the subways and buses these days. $2? Please, give me a break.
0: Because now the subways are $2 now Ivan's really broke.
1: Oh, shut up! No, I'm telling you, they probably hide some money under the book somewhere, you know? Wow. There are a bunch of crooks around here.
0: I work with a crook right here.
1: Oh, shut up! All right, Mr. Nixon's body over here. Please. Wait, let's hear the next song that you're going to surprise me with.
0: I'm going to surprise everybody right now. We've been playing this recently. Okay. We've been playing this kind of stuff within the last couple of weeks. Yeah. We have a whole CD of it. It's all Beatle music.
1: Right.
0: Ooh. These are the actual songs. I'm going to play one right now. This is a good one here on the planet. WBCQ 7.415.

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1: Oh my God, where did you get this? It sounds awesome.
0: I got it from the CD player.
1: What? No, besides that, that material is awesome. I never heard the version like that in my life.
0: Yeah, that was pretty good.
1: That's cool.
0: We got a lot of that stuff here. Maybe we'll play some more of it later.
1: And in the weeks to come, because from what I understand on the list that you got, there's a whole bunch of them. I didn't even look at every one of them, but it's a lot. Unbelievable.
2: You can take this back with you, Ivan.
1: Okay, thank you.
0: I'm just trying to write on it.
1: Well, yeah, you can't write on it. I'll get the magic marker in the back.
0: All right, I'm glad it'd be secure. Well, give us an email. Let us know what you think of that. I think that was cool. That was nice, Ivan,
1: awesome.
0: Right?
1: Awesome. I think the people would love it. And you want to hear more of some of that stuff? Just let us know via email, right?
0: Yeah.
1: Absolutely.
0: All right, we'll be getting a lot of requests.
1: Oh, by the way,
2: here goes Ivan Jeffries.
0: It looks like a hand.
1: Shut up.
0: Yeah, I'm going away tomorrow. I sit and wash my clothes, so I'm going to have to be like Ivan and smell.
1: Oh, shut up!
0: Okay.
1: You ain't no Dapper Dan over there, or Diaper Dan.
0: Okay. All right, send us an email on alansane7415@aol.com. Let us know you're out there listening. Remember.
1: Absolutely.
0: Okay, I got to give Ivan the pink slip, and we're out of here.
1: And we
0: got to
1: give you the pink slip, too.
0: That's right. So you're not going to hear the Alan Sane show anymore.
1: Yeah, we're going to be unemployed.
0: You are unemployed.
1: Oh, shut up! You're unemployed, too, you bum.
0: You've been unemployed for the last 13 years.
1: Yeah, you've been unemployed for the last 80 years, all right?

0: One thing Ivan isn't is number one.
1: Oh, shut up!
0: Oh, my God, Ivan. Oh, okay. IBCQ, that's Jan and Dean?
1: Yes.
0: Goodbye, Ivan girl on BCQ 7.415. I'm Alan Singh with Ivan Jeffries. We have a couple amateur bands coming up. Okay, thank you.
1: Yeah.
0: You know, Ivan, let me explain something, what happened before.
1: All right.
0: I was looking at the WBCQ window here,
1: right.
0: And I saw the bus go by.
1: Right.
0: So I saw you get off the bus.
1: Right.
0: So I see you walk across the street to this side of the studio, to the right. side of the block.
1: Right.
0: And you disappeared.
1: Yeah.
0: I'm like, where did he go? Okay, he could have went to the store, because I'm usually the one that has to buy you the stuff after we do the show.
1: That's where I got the soda.
0: That's right, but I'm like, oh no, I'm going to be buying some beer, where he's going to get completely drunk, and then I got to throw him out.
1: I'm going to do it later this summer, I promise you that.
0: Oh, gee, thank you.
1: Yeah.
0: So I'm over here thinking Ivan's buying like three gallons of beer, and he's over here buying a Coca-Cola.
1: Oh, yeah, but later this summer, I'm going to act like, what was it?
0: You're going to act normal?
1: Shut up! Okay. You're crazy?
0: I think after you.
1: You were born crazy.
0: Okay, you were born Ivan.
1: Oh, shut up!
0: Ooh, okay.
1: That was a good shot.
0: I know, I just gave Ivan Jeffries a big bag of videotapes.
1: Yes.
0: So now he won't come over for about 3 months now.
1: Oh, shut up!
0: Ivan only comes over when he wants something.
1: Oh, shut up!
0: This is the Shut Up Show.
1: You're a moron, you!
2: You're tuned

0: Okay, we got coming up, we're going to play... Okay, in case you're just tuning in, this is the Alan Saint Show. We play anything. Ivan and I have been pirates many years ago, and he's still here. He still looks the same, acts the same, smells the same.
1: Shut up's
0: the same. Everything is exact same here with Ivan Jeffries. I just had a cough because I'm smelling Ivan's Dorito breath over here.
1: Shut up!
0: God damn. Okay, coming up. Ivan, did you ever hear that movie called The Idolmaker?
1: Yes, and I forgot the actor's name. Ray Liotta.
0: Okay, that's I thought it was Ivan Jeffries. Okay.
1: That's the guy's name, Ray Liotta.
0: Okay, well, we're going to play a song from the movie.
1: Right.
0: I have no idea the name of it. It's called,
1: Yeah, what's the name of it?
0: I think it's called Here Is My Love.
1: Okay.
0: Okay? We want to thank Alice D for giving us that CD.
1: Oh, cool.
0: Actually, she gave us the song, but we're going to play it here on WBCQ 7.415.
1: Check it out.
0: A BCQ 7.415 from the movie The Idolmaker. 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

0: era.
1: Yeah?
0: Yeah, I haven't smelled it out.
1: Well, shut up!
0: Hi, PCQ's Alan Sane, 7415 at AOL.com. 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Yeah, before I was doing some production work before you got here, Ivan.
1: Yeah.
0: And the janitor, he comes walking. As you know, the janitor stinks a lot, like Ivan.
1: Shut up!
0: But the thing is, see, Ivan has one smell on him. The janitor has all different smells. Now, Ivan has two smells.
1: Right.
0: But I'll get to that in a minute.
1: Shut up!
0: Okay. The janitor, thank you. The janitor has, like, all this. He got the foot smell. He's got the body odor smell. He got the clothes smell. Mm-hmm. The Ivan smell.
1: Shut up!
0: But the thing is, today it was the feet smell.
1: Oh, no!
0: Okay.
1: You mean the fungus smell?
0: Yeah, I mean, he took his shoes off three rooms away. I smelled it in here. Okay? Now, the last time I smelled this same exact smell was on Ivan.
1: Oh, shut up!
0: When it was raining.
1: Oh, no.
0: Because when Ivan walks in the rain with no umbrella...
1: Well, I got new sneakers, pal, so, you know...
0: Oh, where'd you steal those from?
1: No! I bought it, pal!
0: Yeah, right.
1: That's right.
0: What, for $5?
1: No! Try $25.
0: Oh, wow, really? Yeah. Well, I guess I'll be seeing those sneakers for the next 20 years.
1: Oh, shut up!
0: Ivan buys them every 20 years.
1: Yeah, shush.
0: All right, we're going to play some U2, Ivan. We're going to play some...
1: U2
0: who?
1: Yeah, I know.
0: We're going to play U2 here in WBCQ.
1: No, first base.
0: On the planet BCQ, Alan Sane, Ivan Jeffries, on shortwave and on the internet by going to the webpage.

0: walk on and be secure. 7415.
1: Oh my God!
0: What? Uh
1: oh. Oh no!
0: What happened, Ivan?
1: Oh, man, I just went to the commissary to check up on something over there, and I heard some loud noises, and I opened the window, and someone's backyard, some Yiddish people were singing like Jewish songs, you know. I said, what the heck is that? Better yet, it's worse when the Koreans are taking over the Elks Lodge in Queens. Usually they have wrestling shows there but since 1997.
2: Right.
1: The Koreans are taking over as of September the 1st.
2: Oh, really?
1: And they got squatters living upstairs for $25 a month.
2: Oh, wow. Yeah.
1: That's even worse.
2: You know, you got a really rough life.
1: Oh, shut up. It's worse when the bums and bag ladies had to squat in the Grand Central Station late at night. You know, this city is getting sick. It's getting sick.
3: Where
1: I want to shut up. I want to hit Lotto and move to New Jersey.
3: Good.
1: Yeah, shut up. Look at you. Good.
2: I was going to move from Maine to New Jersey.
0: We got another amateur band coming up. We played
1: Uh-oh. What is this?
0: We played it a long time ago.
1: Uh-oh. Oh, okay.
2: Okay.
1: Yes.
2: Hi. Give us an email, alansane7415@aol.com. I'm in a good mood tonight. Don't ask me why.
1: Yeah, why?
2: I don't know. I mean, Ivan's here.
1: Oh, shut up.
2: Maybe because you're leaving soon. That could be why.
1: Oh, no. Yeah, I'll throw you out the window in 2 seconds and make you land in the cemetery.
2: What? The cemetery is 8 blocks from here.
1: Doesn't matter. I could throw you all the way down there.
2: You must be pretty strong, Ivan.
1: That's right. Get me ticked off enough, and I will throw you from here to Church Avenue.
2: You know, I'm sure everybody in California knows where Church Avenue is.
1: Well, it's a local street.
2: You know, I never saw Ivan get mad.
1: That's right.
2: Can Ivan punch somebody out?
1: I could punch a wall.
2: Well, that we know.
1: I could punch a door.
2: Let me tell you something. I went to Ivan's house one time. There's all these, like, dent marks in his plaster.
1: Yeah.
2: I think those must be the punches.
1: That's right.
2: Wow.
1: I even punched a mirror a long time ago.
2: Did it break? Well, it probably broke when you looked in it, but...
1: No, it broke my knuckles.
2: Oh, that's why they're all double-jointed.
1: Yeah, and somebody hit me over the head with a bottle a long time ago, and look at this.
2: I remember that.
1: Yeah, you remember
2: Yeah,
1: that?
2: Ladies and gentlemen, somebody hit Ivan on the head with a bottle. Now, who would do something like that to Ivan?
1: Some hoodlums around the corner from my house.
2: Well, they just walked up to you and threw a bottle over your head?
1: Yeah, you know which bottle they threw?
2: What?
1: Snapple iced tea.
2: It was a Snapple iced tea?
1: Yeah.
2: Did it break the bottle?
1: Yes, it did.
2: Really?
1: My earlobe almost fell out. I had to take 15 stitches.
2: Really?
1: And the scar. You see the scar right up on top?
2: You went to the hospital?
1: Yeah, Coney Island Hospital.
2: Who paid for it?
1: My medical coverage.
2: Mm?
1: Yeah. My mom had to take me in the car.
2: Oh, wow.
1: Yeah.
2: Although she took you in a taxi.
1: Oh, shut up! I'm doing a car service.
4: Let me tell you what.
2: Ladies and gentlemen, Ivan.
4: Thank you. Where can I take you?
1: Come on now. These people don't know how to speak English.
2: Well, did they know you, Ivan Jeffries?
1: They don't even know who you are.
4: Alan Shane, who is he, my bookie?
2: Well, they should know that I do a radio show on WBCQ.
4: Isn't he a famous singer that wrote a whole lot of shaking going on?
2: Well, you know what I want to do? I want to play a record.
1: Yes.
2: I want to go back to the backyard of the BCQ City to listen to those people sing.
1: No.
2: Okay?
1: Yeah.
2: We're going to do that now on BCQ The Planet. 7.415, Monticello, Maine.

0: BCQ 7415. That goes back to 1986. Actually, July 23rd, 1986.
1: That's the mystery singer.
0: Yeah. I'll spend my life with you. One person I will not ever want to spend my life with is Ivan.
1: Oh, shut up, you moron! You're such an idiot.
0: Saying here with Ivan Jeffries. Hey, 68 degrees here. I gotta buy a pair of mono headphones. I guess it does fade. I'm Alan Sane with Ivan Jeffries on the Alan Sane Show here. You know, we were talking about Ivan's ear coming off.
1: Yeah.
0: Yeah, but a couple of years. Wait, how many years ago was that, Ivan?
1: It had to be 1991, 92.
0: Yeah, Ivan. Someone hit Ivan over the head with a bottle.
1: Yeah, a Snapple bottle to boot.
0: It was a Snapple bottle. Yeah. And they basically, I don't know, why did they throw it at you or they hit you with it?
1: You just threw it and just hit it hard, you know, with all their might, just straight.
0: Wow, so you had a hit for ear?
1: I'm not Vincent Van Gogh, you moron.
0: Maybe you're Evander Holyfield.
1: Oh, shut up, Mike Tyson.
0: How about Ivan Jeffries?
1: Shut up. How about you, Alan Sane?
0: Now, imagine Ivan Jeffries going to jail. I wonder how it would be.
1: Oh, shut up. I was around the jail when we got busted, remember? Oh,
0: yeah, Ivan Jeffries was in handcuffs, but he didn't go to jail.
1: No.
0: Oh, what a shame.
1: Yeah.
0: Wouldn't it be great?
1: He's coming out.
0: Wouldn't it be great if Ivan was in jail?
1: Oh, shut up.
0: Hey, we could do the radio show from jail.
1: Shut up.
0: I'll be behind the bars and you'll be on the other side, but you'll be in the cell.
1: Oh, shut up!
0: And I'll hand you a cherry Coke.
1: I tried, you dummy.
0: It's only the 21st today, Ivan.
1: Well, 5 weeks. How's that?
0: Ivan looks 5 weeks pregnant.
1: Yeah, we gotta play that song one day.
0: Oh, okay. The other version, right? Mm-hmm. Oh, Ivan's almost finished with his Coca-Cola bottle
1: there. That's right.
0: That's not bad. Ivan was pretty good. I'm over here thinking Ivan's going to buy some booze. Instead, he's buying Coca-Cola.
1: That would be coming up in August.
0: Oh, you're gonna get drunk in August, Ivan?
1: As a matter of fact, you know, at the 16th anniversary, which, let's look at the calendar right now.
0: As Ivan Jeffries goes off microphone.
1: Oh, yeah. It's the 26th of July. That's almost a day for the anniversary, so I'm going to get myself booze.
0: Let me tell you something. Some people are actually funny when they're drunk.
1: Right.
0: Ivan is the most irritating.
1: Oh, shut up. Okay. You're more irritating, idiot.
0: Okay, but when Ivan is drunk, he is 10 times worse. I mean,
1: I'm going to act like that former jockey from WNEW AM, Ted Brown. He had one time, I think it was in the early 70s, he did a stunt where you can, you know, don't drink and drive. I think it was Memorial Day. I think it was 71 or 72. He drank 13 hours straight.
0: Really?
1: I'm not going to do that. Maybe for about an hour. All right?
0: Yeah.
1: I'll get some cold 45 malt liquor. All right? And let's see. How about Budweiser? Put it together.
0: Yeah, like I said, I'm actually, when I'm a little drunk, I really never got that drunk, but when I'm drunk,
1: You were drunk.
0: I just laugh.
1: No, you were drunk on ketchup. All right?
0: Okay. Ivan is the type where when Ivan's drunk, he just keeps talking. He don't shut up. I mean, it's bad now.
1: That's right.
0: Imagine, we should do a next show, Ivan, where Ivan's drunk. Forget it. There'll be a hole in this window.
1: No. We'll do that in 5 weeks from now.
0: Okay. So Ivan's going to be drunk in 5 weeks, and I'll take a picture of Ivan and put it on the webpage. I would look drunk. He'll probably look better.
1: Yeah, that's right.
0: Okay. We're going to play some more music on the planet WBCQ. I'm Alan Sane here with Ivan Jeffries. If you'd like to check out the webpage, you can do that at www.alansane.com. Or go to any search engine, just type in Alan Sane.
1: Right.
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1: We're on Yahoo, AOL. It doesn't matter. You use the search.
0: Yeah, just the search. You can even search Ivan Jeffries. Not what you want to.
1: Oh, shut up.
0: Yeah, BCQ here's Kim Carnes. Something with more love. Something Ivan wants.
1: No, you're a moron love, all right?
0: A moron?
1: Yeah, moron love.
0: I'm Alan Sane here with Ivan Jeffries on the planet BCQ. Give us an email. That's when you're out there listening.

0: all of. This one, we got an email a little earlier.
1: Well, why don't you shut up? At least it comes out loud and clear.
0: Well, we have to have a lot of processing here with Ivan's voice.
1: Oh, shut up!
0: We have to have about 200 compressors and all these limiters and clippers and everything here.
1: Well, what not?
0: Reverb. I can tell the reverb. I can turn the reverb up like this and sound like Ivan, but I don't do it like
1: that. Shut up!
0: Okay? Okay, we're going to play one last song before we get out of here.

0: on a planet that be BCQ. I'm Alan Sane with Ivan Jeffries. Well, it's the end of this show, Ivan. Keep supporting us by sending us email. Let us know you're listening. Like I said, if our ratings drop, we go bye-bye.
1: That's right.
0: Okay? So give us an email. Let us know you're out there listening. Let us know what you think. It's alansane7415@AOL.com. 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You can sign the guest book. I think the taxi is for you here, Ivan.
1: No, it's not for me, idiot. Anyway, to the listeners out there, pass the word to your friends. Let them know about the show. We want more supporters. We want more listeners. If it wasn't for you guys, we wouldn't be on the air. Truthfully.
0: And if it wasn't for you guys, I would have cleaner air in the room.
1: Oh, shut up! No, seriously, we need some more listeners. This is no joking matter because we don't mind doing it for you guys, you know, having some fun. Insulting me, but on the serious side, you know, on the serious side, we have to have more listeners. Like Alan says, if we don't, we gotta go bye bye. That's it. Pack up the bag.
0: Insulting me.
1: Yeah, well, whatever.
0: We're getting out of here because it's time to go.
1: Okay, until next week, right here on WBCQ The Planet. 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
2: Are you behaving tonight? Tonight is behaving, like we must behave, yeah.

Thank you very much, Dornberger. Welcome, one and all, to Behave Your Night, that famous funny old record show where we're all about classic pop and jazz. That is to say, the music from the first half of the 20th century. And today on this program, we're featuring one big band. In fact, it was one of the biggest drawing bands of the 1920s. At some places, it outdrew Paul Whiteman's orchestra audience-wise. They got their start in Kansas City, Missouri, at the Muehlbach Hotel, eventually made it to New York City and Chicago. Can you guess the band? Well, here's one of their biggest numbers, a very big seller in the 1920s, on Behavior Night.

That's called Flamin' Mamie, recorded December 21st of 1925 in Chicago. And before that, Everything Is Hotsy-Totsy Now, August 7th of 1925 in Camden, New Jersey, by the one and only John L., Kansas City Nighthawks. That is to say, Coon Sanders, original Kansas City Nighthawks. That's right. One of the biggest, well, most popular bands of the 1920s. It's immensely popular amongst record collectors ever since the 1920s. But many, many people who remembered hearing them in the 1920s, mostly on radio, they were on WDAF in Kansas City, and just by default being there on the air really, really late at night, they had a tremendous following as far away as the coast of Canada and all the way up into Nova Scotia and even far further west into Alaska. Let's hear another good one by this fabulous man, the hotter than crazy. This is called Alone at Last.

blazing up the airwaves there, ladies and gentlemen. That's called High Fever, recorded December 8th of 1926 in Chicago, and before that, Alone at Last, from July 17th of 1925. Well, of course, featuring Coon Sanders' original Nighthawk Orchestra. They originally broadcast late nights from Kansas City and achieved amazing fame. People would write in, and so many people wrote in that they installed a telegraph. You could send them a telegram, and they'd play your requests and say hello to you. And their typical broadcast started with, "Good evening, knights and ladies of the bath." They had a little club that you could join, and they sent you a card with a Nighthawk drawing on it. It said, "The enemies of sleep." They were quite something, and an overnight success in 1923-24. Let's hear another one here. Here comes My Ball and Chain.

quite an exuberant performance there, the Darktown Strutters Ball by the Coon Sanders Orchestra from December 12th of 1929, Chicago. And before that, also in Chicago, Here Comes My Ball and Chain from November 27th of 1928. Of course, there's lots of youthful exuberance presented in both of those arrangements. We'd like to thank you for listening to Behavioralite, that famous funny old record show. If you like our classic pop and jazz, be sure to share it with your friends. And remember, you can hear Behavioralite several times in several places. Tuesday's your best bet. 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A complete listing is on our Facebook. Behave, because tonight is Behavioralite. Your light.

two instrumental pieces by the Coon Sanders Nighthawk Orchestra. That's called Brainstorm, one of the ones that they created, December 8th of 1926. And before that, the more common Deep Henderson. Actually, that's the stock arrangement of Deep Henderson from March 9th of 1926. The band had some fabulous players in it, and the personnel hardly ever changed. There were a few changes here or there. There were hardly household names out of the entire band, and it's not a terribly big band either. We have Joe Rickelson on trumpet, Rex Downing or Nick Mussolini on trombone, Harold Thiel, John Thiel, and or Floyd Estep in the sax section. Of course, Joe Sanders on piano, Bill Haid or Russ Stout on banjo, Pop Estep or Elmer Krebs is the tuba player, and then Cooney, Carlton Coon on drums. In the late 1930s, they added a mellophone player named Lop Jarman, but that was really all there was.

They are for many, many years. A tremendous success, coast to coast, on the radio, John L., is it radio? That's the way my grandfather said it, and he's about the same age as both Carlton Kuhn and Joe Sanders were. Radio. Yeah, that's what he said, radio. Did he ever hear them? Well, we have a letter from WDAF from 1922, so I would say probably yes.

Don't

couple of originals by the Coon Sanders Orchestra, original compositions. Tennessee Lazy, or as some of the earliest copies say, Tennessee Lady, February 12th of 1929. And before that, Rudels, a big success for them, a unique success, very, very hillbilly flavored, June 25th of 1927, recorded in Chicago. We'd like to thank you for listening to Behavior Light, that famous funny old record show. If you like our classic pop and jazz, be sure to share it with your friends. And remember, you can hear Behavior Night several times in several places. 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A complete listing is on our Facebook. 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

fire.

And that's called Louder and Funnier, another Joe Sanders composition, December 13th of 27. And before that, a tune that was 8 years old when they made their version of it, I Ain't Got Nobody. It came out in 1919, and Coon Sanders splendidly and snappingly updated it for 1927, June 25th of 1927. The Coon Sanders arrangements are actually quite interesting. They do sort of swing. They are very hot arrangements. However, they're devoid of solos. The solo for the Coon Sanders Orchestra might be a break of 4 or 5 bars, instead of an entire 32 or a 16-bar solo, like a typical Fletcher Henderson record would be. So lots of modern collectors kind of look down at Coon Sanders. It's not really a jazz band. It's just a pop band. But they certainly swing, and they're certainly hot, and they deserve to be on equal par.

That's Keepin' Out of Mischief Now, recorded March 24th of 1932 in New York City. And before that, What a Girl, What a Night, recorded November 20th of 1928 in Chicago. Of course, Coon Sanders Nighthawks toured all over the United States, primarily in the Midwest and the Southeast and the East. They played an extensive residency at the Hotel New Yorker in 1931, and they had received much critical acclaim at it. However, New York City did not agree with the Nighthawks, the band itself. Carlton Coon ran into some issues and wound up having an abscessed tooth, which he put off getting treated. Finally, when the band returned to Chicago in 1932, in the spring of 1932, he went straight to the hospital, where he died on May 4th of 1932, as the band was opening at the College Inn. Almost immediately, the band disbanded and became part of musical history, sadly. Now, for all Coon Sanders fans out there, you can actually see the band on the road. Carlton Coon took home movies, and if you go to YouTube and type in CARLETON, Coon, home movie,

0: Thus we close the chapter on Radio's Aces, Coon Sanders' original Nighthawk Orchestra, or as they later became, just Coon Sanders Orchestra. Joe Sanders continued to lead a band with a couple of the members well until the late 1930s. In fact, there are records of those, and we played a few of them. They actually do swing quite well. And, of course, some of the various members of the band started out on their own with their own bands. Bob Pope, who is one of the leading trumpet players, eventually got his own band in the 1930s, and they made a few Bluebird records before becoming obscure. We've got some stuff that's not going to get obscure. It's coming up next on the radio that I'm sure you'll not go on amiss, so make sure you're all tuned in, or your magic eyes closed, or your S-meter is peaked. Behavior Night is a production of Sugar River Foundation Incorporated. Executive producer is J.S. Landry. That's you. Yeah, it is. And, of course, Sir Jack Scratchy, your host, busily working on another edition for next week, so be sure to tune in then. Until then, remember to behave, because tonight is Behavior Night. So Scratchy, signing off.
1: Yes, sir. 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

is Nirvana from MTV's Unplugged in New York. That is About a Girl. And those were the vocals of Kurt Cobain, who was their lead singer. Sadly, he passed away right around 1994 from suicide. But Kurt's legacy certainly lives on through the music of the Foo Fighters. And we will play the Foo Fighters a little bit later on in the show. And what are we doing on today's show on Rockwave? All acoustic versions of songs from bands that you most likely know. And you've probably heard of this guy before, Rod Stewart. He did an unplugged album called Rod Stewart Unplugged and Seated. Here he is now with Stay With Me on Acoustic Rockwave.

0: That is Def Leppard, and I recently found out that they have a deluxe edition of their album called Adrenalize, and in my opinion, Adrenalize is a must-have album if you're a Def Leppard fan, and that can be found on the deluxe edition of Adrenalize. That is tonight. Pearl Jam on before Def Leppard and an elderly woman behind the counter in a small town. Well, where I come from, there are lots of people behind the counter in a small town. Yep, and most of them are very, very friendly. So if you ever get a chance to go to Holton, Maine, come on up and visit. There's a lot of cool people in our neighborhood. We played Rod Stewart in that set as well, and Stay With Me. And if you're a Rod Stewart fan, you've got to pick up that album. Again, Unplugged and Seated, and he plays with Ronnie Wood in that particular album. All right, moving on with Acoustic Rock Wave this weekend. Here are the Stone Temple Pilots.
1: This is a song called Plush.

Dave Grohl and his band The Foo Fighters, and they were left over from Nirvana. That's their acoustic version of their song Everlong. This is Rock Wave. Thank you for listening this weekend and tuning in. And please drop us a note on our Facebook page and let us know where you're listening from. If you're listening on shortwave, tell us how the station's coming in. Tell us if you're enjoying the program and give us feedback if you would. We'd certainly appreciate it. Rock Wave on Facebook. We played Leonard Skinner in that set on Before the Foo Fighters, an acoustic version of Sweet Home Alabama. Love that version of the song. And Plush by Stone Temple Pilots in that set as well. A couple of years ago, I got a chance to see Stone Temple Pilots when they came to the Bangor, Maine area. That was a fun show. I met up with a few friends and we just had a good time. Now, back in the 90s, MTV truly did put out some MTV Unplugged albums. And here's one from Allison Chains. This is called It's Over Now on Acoustic Rock Wave.

That is the incredible voice of Brent Smith, lead singer of Shinedown, doing Lynyrd Skynyrd's Simple Man. You gotta love that version of the song. This is Rock Wave. My name is Jason Hill. Thank you for tuning in this weekend. Oh, by the way, if you have a request for Rock Wave, just send it to us on our Facebook page, Rock Wave on Facebook. Eric Clapton on before that, and Derek and the Dominoes, Layla, from Live at MTV Unplugged. And speaking of MTV Unplugged, we played Alice in Chains on before that from their MTV Unplugged album, Over Now. And let me ask you this. Are you liking what you're hearing? Do you own a business? Well, how would you like to become a sponsor of Rockwave? Rockwave reaches Lord knows how many people each weekend on shortwave AM and FM. And if you'd like to be a part of the show through a sponsorship, please contact myself, Jason Hill, today, and I'll set you up to be a proud sponsor of Rockwave. All right, moving on with the music, acoustic Rockwave. Here's Bush. This is Come Down.

from yet another MTV Unplugged album. That is Neil Young and Needle and the Damage Done. Of course, Neil Young is from Canada, and I want to say hello to all of our Canadian listeners out there from Rockwave. How you doing? Thank you for listening this weekend and every weekend right here on 7490 Shortwave, 98.3 WXME, and 780 AM in Monticello, Maine. All right, that's going to wrap it up for this week's edition of Rockwave. Thank you so much for listening. 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Our mission here at Rockwave is to keep the rock alive. Well, in this case, acoustic rock and roll. Have yourself a great weekend. You certainly do deserve it. We'll leave you with Liam Gallagher singing Champagne Supernova.

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1: Good evening and welcome to Tom Call Theater. You're in for a real treat tonight. Tonight's episode is called The Dream Bed. Our ensemble cast stars equally Jackie Silva, Barry Merluzzo, Keith Albee, and Mackenzie Griffin. And now, the lights are dimming, and the program is about to get underway.

0: I can't take this anymore. Sam. Sam. Sam.
1: What? Whoa, what?
0: Sam, I can't sleep with all that racket.
1: What? What?
0: All your snoring.
1: What snoring? I wasn't snoring.
0: Yes, you were. Now stop it. You know I have insomnia.
1: Oh, all right. But I know I wasn't snoring.

0: God, this is torture. It seems like I've been inflicted with insomnia my entire life. It's awful not being able to sleep. Truly a curse. My husband Sam puts up with my torment and mood swings. It's not his fault, and he's a saint for what I put him through. He's got a good job and he's a great provider. I don't ever have to work, but I want to work. If I could only get rid of this sleep disability. I talked about it the next day with my neighbor and friend, Cracker. She came by to visit. You see, she doesn't need to work either. That's because her ex-husband is a good provider to her.
1: Where shall we go today?
0: I don't know. I'm so tired. Sorry, but I'm out of it.
1: You couldn't sleep again last night?
0: Cracker, I've tried everything to fall asleep. Melatonin, dark chocolate, alcohol.
1: Alcohol doesn't work?
0: No, I've tried drinking everything. Sure, I pass out, but unfortunately, I wake up half an hour later.
1: Hey, I have an idea. There's a New Age bookstore that just opened up around the corner on Derby Street. Maybe they have a self-help book for you. You know, with a different perspective.
0: Do you mean, like, magic?
1: Yeah, something like that. Let's go look.
0: Okay, I'm not going to say no. I'm open to anything at this point.
1: Here we are, New Age Books.
0: I've never gone into a place like this before.
1: Well, let's do it then. It'll be fun.
0: Okay, let's.
1: Hey, this place has a cool aura about it.
0: Yes, and lots of incense. What a sweet smell.
2: Would you like me to read your mind for a fee?
1: Oh, I'm afraid you startled us.
0: Yes, I didn't know you were there.
2: Well, it is good to know that I blend in.
1: We just came here to...
2: I know, you're looking for a book about sleep and how Carolyn can cure her insomnia.
0: How did you know that? And how did you know my name?
2: I can tell you for a fee.
1: No, Carolyn. We just want to know where we can find that book in this store.
2: Very well, Cracker.
1: How did you know my name?
2: I can tell you for a fee. Or maybe I'll publish it in a book that you can buy.
1: Oh. Well, anyway, where can we find that book?
2: It is all the way down aisle 11, to the left on the bottom shelf. You can't miss it. It is called The Dream Bed.
0: Thanks for your help.
2: Certainly. Pleasant dreams.
0: Thank you? He was very strange.

0: It's right next to Hypno's God of Sleep. Maybe, Carolyn, you should pray to him. Or her.
1: Well, I'm gonna buy it. It's not that thick of a book. Oh, and there's a post-it on it.
0: What does it say?
1: Let me see. It says, ask the clerk for a listening device that's supposed to come with the book.
0: A listening device? Are you sure you want to buy it?
1: Oh, yes. I'm desperate for a good night's sleep.
0: Then it's settled. Let's go see that weirdo again.
1: Be careful. He can read your mind, remember?
0: I don't care.
1: I definitely want to buy this.
2: This is an excellent choice. The Dream Bed is one of our best sellers. You will really like it.
1: Is there a, listening device that comes with this book?
2: Yes, let me get it. I'll be just a minute.
0: I wonder what he's getting.
1: Maybe it's a CD Walkman.
2: It is a miniature box with earbuds. All you have to do is lay down on your back and your bed. Relax. Really, relax, okay? Fit the earbuds in your ears. Push this button to turn it on. Then follow the instructions that you hear.
1: Got it. How much do I owe you?
2: $26.
1: Here's the money. Believe me, if it helps me to sleep, then it will be worth it.
2: $26. Perfect.
1: Thank you.
2: And Cracker, I am not a weirdo.
0: How do you know? Good luck. I hope it works. Let me know.
1: Oh, I will. I will. Well, I went home and thumbed through the book. It was fascinating. Apparently, not me, but most people live in two worlds, the waking world and the world of the dreaming. Oh, how I wish I could sleep and dream like everyone else.
2: Sweetheart, I'm home. Hey, what you reading?
1: Oh, just a self-help book with tips on how to fall asleep.
2: For your sake, I hope it works.
1: Me too. At 10 p.m., like we always do, we went to bed. Sam, I'm going to listen to the radio for a while before I try to sleep. It won't bother you. I've got earbuds.
2: Okay, sweetheart. Good night.
1: With that, I put on the earbuds that were connected to the little box. Then I pushed the button to turn it on.
2: Good evening, Carolyn. Before we start, please press the firmest setting on your sleep number bed.
1: How did you know my name and what kind of bed I sleep on?
2: What was that?
1: Oh, nothing, Sam. I'm just adjusting my side of the bed.
2: Okay, sweetheart. Is it firm yet?
1: Hold on a minute. Now it is.
2: Good. Now I am going to guide your spirit to astral project out of your body. Please, talk to me only with your mind.
1: Why must my spirit leave my body?
2: Your spirit needs to take a break from your body. It is in a state of inner claustrophobia.
1: Inner claustrophobia?
2: Yes, your mind is anxiety-ridden and agitated. That causes your body to stress out. Being physically stressed leads to further anxiety and agitation.
1: If my spirit leaves my body, will my body die?
2: By all means, no. The temporary detachment will promote the healing of your whole package.
1: My whole package?
2: Yes. Your body, mind, and spirit.
1: Oh,
2: Shall we begin?
3: Yeah. Yes? Yes? Yeah.

0: Okay. Close your eyes and try to clear your mind. Breathe deeply and exhale completely. Relax all your muscles and don't think about anything at all. Just sink into relaxation. Let your mind become hypnotic.
1: Like this?
0: Yes, Carolyn. You're doing fine. Don't think about anything, but don't fall asleep either. Be on the edge of wakefulness and sleep. Now, imagine the bed upstairs. That is the dream bed. You will now gently use your mind to move your soul from your body. Imagine your spirit rising out of your physical body. It's easy. Anyone can do it if they try.
2: I'm nervous.
0: That's just your body and your mind. Let your spirit float up. Now you're doing it. Carolyn, you are rising. Go ahead. Rise up to the second floor, right through the ceiling. Wow, that was fast. Now you are on the second floor, hovering over the dream bed. Now lower yourself onto the bed and sleep.
3: Am I dreaming now? I don't feel like I'm in a bed. I remember astral projecting my spirit up to the dream bed, but I don't seem to be there either. There's no earbuds on me. I can feel a slight breeze on my skin. I can see my surroundings vividly. I'm outside on a street. It looks like I'm in a city with skyscrapers and shops, kind of like New York City. But there's no people, or cars, or sounds of trains, subways, anything. Where am I? There's nobody to ask. The light here is very weird. The sky above is pitch black. Bright light seems to come from a source to the right of me. Everything here, including me, casts long dark shadows in the opposite direction. Underground, bright red flickering light emanates from sewer gutters in the street. Almost like there's a fire down there. I decided to trudge forward when all of a sudden my right ankle was forcibly grabbed by a rugged hand reaching through one of the gutters.
4: Help me. Get me out of here, please. I didn't do it. I'm innocent. Please, lady, you believe me, don't you?
3: Let go of my foot! Somebody, please, help me!
5: Here I am, at your service.
3: Quick! My ankle is in somebody's fist down there!
5: Let me grab a rock or a brick.
3: Hurry!
4: Help me, lady. You're my only chance.
5: Go away. Release your grip.
4: Ouch! Ah!
3: Oh, thank God. He let go.
5: Are you okay?
3: Yes. Surprisingly, my ankle doesn't hurt at all. What is this place?
5: This is Dreamland.
3: And what's that place? Down there in the gutter.
5: That's hell. It's a good thing these grids are in the streets. Otherwise, all hell would break loose, and this place would become a nightmare.
3: My name is Carolyn.
5: And I'm Victor. My God. I just rescued a beautiful woman, and I think I'm falling in love.
3: I'm relieved you saved me, but you can't fall in love with me.
5: Nonsense. Falling in love can happen as quickly as falling asleep.
3: Well, I don't fall asleep quickly or easily. I mostly can't sleep at all.
5: That's because you don't have the right incentive to sleep. Guess what? You are sleeping and dreaming right now. Wouldn't you like to meet me here every night?
3: Not to change the subject, but I notice there's no cars or people on this street.
5: There aren't. It's the dreamers who come here and provide all of that stuff.
3: So, Dreamland is like a sort of movie set?
5: Yeah, sort of. So, what do you say?
3: About what?
5: This. You will never have a problem falling asleep again, because I will always be here for you. You are the only woman I ever want to be with.
3: I can't lie. You are very attractive, but I'm married.
5: Yes, but only in the waking world, not here.
3: Oh.
5: Is it that you don't like me?
3: No. Don't get me wrong. I like you very much. In fact, I think I'm melting or falling for... Hey, what just happened? We were talking, and then we dissolved into this restaurant.
5: Yes. This is what happens here. Do you like it?
3: I'm starting to love it here.
5: Here, gently give me your hand. It will give me strength, and your touch will assure me that you'll always be here for me.
3: Well, I guess it's all right. This is a dream, right?
5: Maybe this is just a dream to you. Not me. I live here in this world, and I'm fully alert to how I feel about you.
3: But you just met me.
5: Hey, you. Yes, you. You're the love of my life.
3: And you are the man of my dreams.
5: Please, take my hand.
3: Okay.
5: Can you feel it, Carolyn?
3: Feel what?
5: Our hands. They fit perfectly.
3: Almost too perfectly.
5: I wonder what would happen if we both closed our eyes.
3: Yes, my eyes are already shut.
5: And then?
3: Yes.
5: We?
1: Carolyn! Wake up!
3: Wawa! What?
1: You were snoring up a storm.
3: What are you talking about? I was just about to...
1: What?
3: Listen up, Sam. This was the first time in years that I was getting any meaningful sleep. Please don't ever wake me up again.
1: Okay, sweetheart. Sorry. I guess the book worked.
3: And never mind about the book. Of course, I couldn't fall back asleep. I told Cracker about everything the next morning when she came over for coffee.
6: Hey, welcome back, everybody. Let's spin the wheel. Katie's going to start us out. Go ahead, Katie.
3: So, did it work? Did you sleep?
6: I want to say hello to you.
3: Cracker, I couldn't believe it. The book was just okay. But last night, when I went to bed, I put the earbuds in my ears and turned on the box. Before I knew it, I was sleeping like a baby. It was unbelievable.
7: Did you dream?
3: That's the best part. I dreamed vividly about meeting a very romantic guy who fell in love with me.
7: Awesome. I'm actually jealous. Are you going back?
3: Back to sleep, you mean?
7: Yeah.
3: Of course.
7: Well, I'm going now. I've got errands to do.
3: See you later.

0: Would you like me to read your mind for a fee?
1: No, thank you. I would like...
0: Don't tell me. Let me tell you.
1: Go ahead.
0: You came back because you want a copy of The Dream Bed. You want to have a romantic dream encounter, just like Carolyn.
1: You're absolutely right.
0: I also knew that you were coming today. Here's the book and the box with the earbuds.
1: You are amazing. Here's $26.
0: Very good, and good luck.
1: Thanks. I know it's only noon time, but I'm taking myself a nap. After hearing Carolyn's rave review, I want to see what this dream bed is all about. Okay, I'm here in my bed. My earbuds are in. I'm turning the button on. Dear Miniature Box, I wish to meet the man of my dreams.
2: Good afternoon, Cracker. Now, I'm going to guide your spirit with astral projecting out of your body. Please talk to me with only your mind.
3: Is this okay?
2: Yes. Perfect. Is there a bed upstairs that you want to be your dream bed?
3: We don't have a bed on the second floor. There is an old couch that the cat sleeps on, though.
2: That will work. Close your eyes and try to clear your mind. Breathe deeply and exhale completely. Relax all your muscles and don't think about

0: Where am I? I seem to be in some city street. There's no cars or people. I sure wish there was someone that could help me.
1: Hey, you. Yes, you. Here I am at your command.
0: Wow! You're gorgeous!
1: And so are you. Can you hold my hand and help me walk on the traffic side of life?
0: What a romantic thing to say.
2: I decided that I couldn't wait for bedtime to see Victor again. At 5 p.m., I was in the bathroom doing my hair, applying makeup, spraying perfume, and then I heard Sam come in the front door from work. I decided to greet him.
3: Hi, sweetheart. Hey, how come you're all dressed up and perfumey? Are you going out somewhere?
2: No, I came out here to tell you the dinner is in the fridge. Just heat it up. I'm going to bed early.
3: What, you're going to bed looking and smelling like that? Hey, I hope you're not going to wear those high heels to bed. You have restless leg syndrome, and I won't stand a chance.
2: Look, I read somewhere that dressing up, looking and smelling nice, is a technique for falling asleep.
3: I'll bet you read about that in your book. If I didn't know that you were going into our bed, I'd swear that you were having an affair.
2: Believe me, Sam, I promise not to leave your side.
3: I know you won't. I promise not to wake you tonight, sweetheart.
2: Okay. I'm alone in bed. I've got my earbuds in, and now I'm pushing the button. I'm pushing the button numerous times. Why is it not working? Maybe it's not supposed to work twice. That means I need to remember how I did it. Let's see. My spirit needs to take a break from my body. Close my eyes. Breathe deep. Relax my muscles. Sink into relaxation. My mind is hypnotic. My spirit is separating from my body. I am really motivated to do this. I'm rising through the ceiling. I float over to and lower myself onto the dream bed and sleep. Here I am on the street again. Only this time, I hear voices. And one of them is clearly Victor's. Good! I'm all excited now. I am going to surprise my dream love. Oh no! That's a woman's voice. I walked slowly toward the horizontal light source, which cast down long shadows behind me. Finally, I saw them and hid behind a statue. He was talking to, or more accurately, flirting with Cracker. How did she get up here?
1: I will always be here for you. You're the only woman I ever want to be with.
0: I can't believe it! He's feeding her the same lines he was feeding me!
4: Oh, Victor, you say the sexiest things.
1: All right, let's not waste any time holding hands anymore. Let's pass out together and get sick together. Who has time for cheesy candlelight dinners when we can realistically live life to the fullest?
2: Wow, that's a new one.
4: That was heavy. I can tell that you are a deep thinker.
1: Come with me toward the light, Cracker.
4: Yes, I'll go anywhere with you.
2: Stop right there, Victor. Cracker, don't believe a word he says because he's a chronic liar. He said a lot of the same things to me.
4: Hey, Carolyn, you're married. You don't need him, too. Victor said he's in love with me. Why don't you go push a number two on your sleep number adjustable bed?
2: Cracker, I'm shocked that you would say something like that to me.
1: Carolyn, come over here. You left me so abruptly yesterday. I was heartbroken and didn't think you'd ever come back.
2: Oh, I didn't consider that. I did leave abruptly yesterday.
1: Come over here.
2: Okay, I'm sorry. I jumped to conclusions.
1: Are we okay?
2: Yes.
4: Yes.
1: Good. Now I've got your arms. You're both coming with me into the light.
4: What does that mean?
2: Let me go. You're hurting me.
1: It means that I used to be down there.
4: You mean under the street?
2: Yes, Cracker. He means down in hell.
1: Keep pace with me, girls. I conned someone to help me escape up onto the street.
2: Like the devil that grabbed my foot.
1: That was my brother.
4: Why do you need us to go into the light?
1: I need the both of you because if St. Peter at the gates sees me bringing two good souls to heaven, then maybe he'll let me in too.
2: Wait a minute. That means if we go into the light, our bodies will die.
1: I'm not answering that.

0: explosion was up ahead.
1: Never mind that. You two, come with me.
0: Ouch! That hurts!
1: Faster!

0: God he let us go right away. Victor fell in this manhole.
1: That must have been what the explosion was. It blew the manhole cover. Can we still be best friends after this?
0: Well, yes. But when we wake, we should never speak of this ever.
1: Listen, it sounds like a crowd is approaching.
0: Look down the manhole. That crowd is about to come up. All hell is going to break loose.
1: Let's wake up now, then.

0: mind at rest, because I am not mad at you.
1: I can't tell you what a relief that is. Thank you. Here we are at the top of the hill.
0: Wow. What's that?
1: Where?
0: Up there. It looks like a flying saucer. Or some kind of a spaceship.
1: It's hovering over us. Now it's landing, it looks like. Right here.
0: What is this place? A giant dream bed?
1: What did you say?
0: Oh, nothing.

0: landed. The door opened, and a ramp is lowering to the ground.
1: Is that a space alien coming out of the spaceship?
0: No, it's Victor.
1: You know Victor, too?
2: Okay, girls, come with me. I'm not fooling around anymore.
0: I thought you fell to your death.
2: I was already dead. I climbed right out of the open manhole. Don't you understand? I'm one of Dreamland's zombies.
1: You're a zombie?
2: Of course. Come along with me. Both of you.
0: No, you don't. You may be a zombie up in the dream world, but not down here in the waking world.
1: Take it!

0: Parker! I didn't know you carried a gun.
1: Well, I do. Do we report this?
0: I don't think so. Unless somebody else reports it first, anyway.
1: If we said anything, everyone would label us as crazy.
0: Let's not, then.
1: Best friends? For life?
0: Best friends for life. I was glad that Cracker and I were okay. Somehow, I figured that our shared experience would make us stronger. We walked down the hill, said goodbye, and went into our respective houses. I noticed that it was 10 after 10, and my husband was already in bed, snoring up a storm. This time, though, I didn't mind at all. Sam's the only one I love. His snoring won't keep me awake anymore, because I think I know how to fall asleep now. Only this time, instead of the dream bed, I'll sleep only in our bed.

We hoped you enjoyed the show. If you would like to write to us or send us a reception report, our address is Tom Call Theater, Post Office Box 130, Beverly, Massachusetts 01915. Tom Call Theater, Post Office Box 130, Beverly, Massachusetts 01915.

0: 7.415 Monticello, Maine, USN. I'm here with Ivan Jeffries.
1: Back for another week of shenanigans and whatnots. And we're going to hear a good song coming up in a few seconds.
0: Yeah, I'm going to dedicate it to Ivan.
1: Oh, shut up!
0: Here we go, we're ready. The show's getting started early.
1: That's right.
0: I bought Ivan a Big Mac.
1: I'll give you a Big Mac.
0: Ivan, how was your Big Mac, Ivan?
1: It was good.
0: Yeah, figures.
1: Shut up.
0: Anything's good when it's free for Ivan.
1: Oh, shut the hell up.
0: I've got the Inner Circle coming up next. I'm dedicating it to Ivan on WBCQ 7.415.
1: Monticello, Maine, USA.

0: that us?
1: Yeah, I think it's you.
2: I'm Alan Saint on the planet WBCQ. Hey, how you doing, Ivan?
3: Alan Saint.
2: I've been drinking a supersize. What is that, Ivan?
1: Seltzer water.
2: Okay, now where'd you get that seltzer water? I know McDonald's don't sell seltzer water.
1: No, in the commissary, the Canada Dry seltzer. I love Canada Dry.
2: Thanks for asking.
1: Speaking of Canada, we like to say hello to all our Canadian listeners.
2: Go ahead, Ivan.
1: Okay, just like to say hello to the cities Toronto, Kitchener, Ontario, and of course, Ottawa, Ontario, Canada.
2: Ivan, what happened when you wanted to buy tokens? Get another Ivan story, ladies and gentlemen.
1: Before I came to the studio, they had like a board right inside the token booth clerk's, in the office in the back.
2: Right.
1: And it says now, since everything's going to be changing as, that it's two token limit.
2: Okay.
1: And I didn't know about this until I looked at the board after the fact that I argued with the token booth clerk. I says, why are you giving me, why two tokens? I want to buy more. No. It's two tokens per person. I says, what? I says, what are you talking about? Don't you read? And I looked at it and I says, oh, no. I had an argument with the token booth clerk for like 10 minutes. For 10 minutes, I had an argument. And then I figured, Transit Authority, they know what they're talking about. Bloomberg and those guys. Hope Bloomberg chokes on a ham sandwich one day. Oh, God, I can't stand it. Bring back Giuliani, man.
2: You're always fighting with somebody.
1: Well, that's nothing new. That's nothing new. First of all, it was the post office guy, Ralph.
2: Yeah.
1: Oh, I hope he puts his head in a stamp machine one day.
2: Okay.
1: That, a couple of token booth clerks, a cop, what was it, the candy store guy that one time, long time ago, remember?
2: Yeah, I remember
1: the
2: that.
1: The shortchange, he tried to rip me off with shortchange. I says, I gave you a $10 bill. No, you gave me a $5 bill. I says, what country did you come from, mister?
2: Poor Ivan.
1: Shut up.
2: Okay.
1: It was a commissary's refrigerator, yours.
2: Okay, go sit down.
1: I'm going to look for Rocky.
2: Okay, go look for the dog. You are a dog, Ivan.
1: Shut up.
2: Okay.
1: I like dogs. You don't like it too bad.
2: Okay, check out the website at alansane.com. That's alansane.com. You can send us an email either from the webpage or just send us an email at alansane7415@aol.com.
1: And to tell you the truth, on his mailbox, it does say Alan Saint. I'm not lying to you.
2: On our mailbox here in Brooklyn, New York, it says Alan Saint on the mailbox.
1: Absolutely.
2: So, we have another story. Well, we'll get to the other story later with the car service guy. Fight number two.
1: This is a killer.
2: You know, Ivan is a walking fight. That's what he is.
1: No, walking riot, but I'm not Missy Hyatt.
2: Okay, Ivan is nothing but a walking fight. Okay, we're going to get back to more music on WBCQ. Okay, you're just tuning into the Alan Saint Show. We play anything, no matter where it came from, even if it came from Ivan's dirty room.
1: Oh, shut up.
2: Okay, we still will play it after we fumigate it.
1: Shut up. As a matter of fact, all you band members, singers, whatnot, female, male, anything, send us your songs or whatnot, even on MP3 format, right?
2: Yep, anything.
1: Anything. We'll play it. No questions.
2: Okay, we're gonna play more music now on WBCQ 7.415.

0: to Alan Say here on the
1: internet. Oh, Ivan.
2: Yeah.
1: We're going to debut another song.
2: Oh, really?
1: But this time there's no singing. It's an instrumental.
2: And who's it done by?
1: It's done by Al Candelo.
2: Who the hell is Al Candelo? Sounds like a...
1: Where is it? It's the yellow CD right there.
2: Oh, Shades and Shadows. Yeah, that, like music?
1: That's it.
2: Oh, no.
1: The guy's right from our neighborhood here in Brooklyn.
2: Really?
1: Yep, so...
2: Wow.
1: Probably right in your neighborhood. Oh, no. Sorry for that guy. So, Ivan, let's hear what happened about the car service guy.
2: The car service, that's another one. They don't know what they're talking about. They should go back to their homeland, Sam Pebble idiot. Anyway, what happened once, I was, going home from the studio here. So the guy said, how much is it? I told the guy, how much would it be? And he says, $6. I says, fine, pick me up, whatever. Then he drops me off at my house, and he jacks up the price to $9. I said, what are you talking about? The people at the car service told me it would be $6. No, $9. I says, $9? Well, you know what? I'll give you the $9, and you ain't getting the tip, pal. And that was it. I got in an argument with him for like about 3 minutes.
1: Really?
2: Yeah, I told him you should go back on your carpet and go back to where you came from. You can't even speak English. You don't know what the meaning of the word is. No, and that's it.
1: Oh my God, Ivan, what are we gonna...
2: And it was a piece of junk of car that he had. It looked like it was from 1918, was a junkyard or something.
1: Oh,
2: it's crazy. Crazy. Never again would that happen. I'm telling you. It's just crazy.
1: And that was it?
2: That was that. I had an argument with him for 2 minutes.
1: Oh, my God.
2: What else is new?
1: Poor Ivan. He's always getting into fights with people.
2: I'll tell you, if I had a broad, that would be a different story. I don't have to contend with these people.
1: That's right. You could fight with her instead.
2: No, I would. What are you on, crack?
1: That's your job.
2: No, that's your job. You got enough woman problems right now, pal.
1: Okay, I'm Alan Stain with the one and only Ivan Jeffries.
2: He tried to avoid the question. That's how he is.
1: I tried to avoid you tonight, but it didn't happen.
2: Shut up. I'll choke you with a wire.
1: Choke me with a wire.
2: Yeah, guitar wire.
1: It's an Ivanism.
2: Shut up.
1: Okay. All right, anyway, send us an email. Let us know you're out there listening at alansane7415@aol.com.
2: Yeah.
1: That is the email address here on WBCQ, The Planet. You could check out our webpage. We got pictures and all different kinds of stuff up on the webpage at www.alansane.com.
2: Yeah.
1: And Ivan Jeffries is here. He's in the same studio as me, unfortunately, because he's right here.
2: Oh, shut up.
1: Hey, you know what I'm going to do? I don't care. I'm going to purposely do this. I got the Beatles. Second album coming up, the Capitol version.
2: Oh, okay? You mean the original mono album
1: this
2: version.
1: This one's the mono. I'm going to put the mono mix out of this one.
2: There you go.
1: I mean, everyone else would be playing a parlophone off the CD, whatever, but you know, I'm different here
2: tonight.
1: Your
2: originality. You like to play on the original label.
1: That's right. I figure, what the heck?
2: Yeah.
1: It's America.
2: Okay.
1: Unfortunately, Ivan's still here.
2: Oh, shut up!
1: Hey, Ivan, why was your phone keep ringing before? Who was that?
2: Oh, that was my lawyer.
1: Your lawyer? Who?
2: Yeah.
1: You can afford a lawyer?
2: Yeah, that was my lawyer.
1: He's probably the bum on the other bench.
2: We're Rabinowitz. Shut up.
1: He's probably the bum on the bench across the street.
2: No, that's you. That's on your other job that you were doing.
1: So what happened, Ivan?
2: No, this is legal maneuvers and stuff. Maybe I'm going to sue that guy from car service or something.
1: Oh, my God. Okay, we're going to play some more music here on WBCQ, The Planet.
2: Yeah.
1: Okay, how are we working this here? Okay.
2: Yeah, go ahead.
1: Now, the equipment changes here every week, so I'm just trying to learn the board here. Yeah.
2: How about every month?
1: Yeah, I wish it was. All right, we're getting back to more music here on WBCQ, The Planet.

0: Lovely BCQ. Hey, that was the Beatles.
1: Yeah.
0: No, it's funny. That wasn't even a big hit. Thank you, girl. But for some reason, I always liked that song.
1: I like that song too. One of my favorite Beatles songs of all time.
0: Yeah, that was good. That was like,
1: between,
0: I don't know.
1: Between that one and guess what other song that I like that you should play down the line? I'll get you.
0: I'll get you.
1: Shut up. You know that song. I'll get you. In here. I remember when he played on the Beatles cartoons back in the 60s.
0: Oh, that's right.
1: As a matter of fact, do you know what you should play next week?
0: Which, Ivan?
1: I was laughing hysterically when you showed it to me earlier this evening.
0: What, a picture of yourself?
1: No, shut up! No, Dwayne from What's Happening, singing Handyman. That was hysterical. I haven't seen that in a long time. And everybody just, you know, didn't know what to say. They were just staring at him, acting like, I can't describe it. It's just hysterically funny.
0: You still drinking that seltzer water, Ivan?
1: It's good for my throat, man.
0: Everything's good for your throat.
1: Hey, I don't want to drink soda all the time. That's no good.
0: Ivan laid out a belch before. It almost blew me off the couch.
1: Oh, shut up. Hey, you and your Reese's peanut butter cups over here.
0: Yeah, at least I don't belch that loud.
1: Oh, yes, you do. About a month ago on the show, you listened to the old air check over there.
0: Actually, we have an old air check. We had a guest here. His name was Lee DeForest.
1: We were
0: on the phone talking to a guy named Gymnasium.
1: Right.
0: And I was in the back. I had just downed a big Snapple. 2 seconds later, burp. There was the loudest burp you could ever imagine. Even worse than Ivan.
1: Shut up. You went
0: burp. Yeah. Okay. We're going to get back to more music. Ivan just mentioned Chico and the Man. So I'm going to play it.
1: Jose Feliciano.
0: Yeah. Here it comes in WBCQ, The Planet.

0: like to ruin you.
1: Oh, shut up! I'll throw you out the window.
0: It's Ivan and the Man on BCQ the Planet.
1: Shut up!
0: All right, anyway.
1: That's a good song. That's a good song.
0: You like that, Ivan? Yeah. I've been holding his paper over here.
1: Yeah, by the way, there's a special request that just got on the old... instant messaging, as a matter of fact, somebody that I know, Wendy from Jackson Heights, Queens, and she wants to know, we got to change the format a little. Uh-oh. And we have a group called Collage. That's what she wants to know.
0: A group called Collage?
1: Yeah.
0: I got one song by them.
1: Really?
0: It's called I'll Be Loving You.
1: Is that an instant request? I think it definitely it is. I just received it about 5 minutes ago.
0: Yeah, I guess. All right.
1: Yeah, this goes out to Wendy from Jackson Heights, Queens. She wants to hear that.
0: That's I think, what, 1993 or something?
1: Yep, absolutely. So, Wendy, this goes out to you.
0: I didn't get it yet. Keep going.
1: Well, this goes out to you in a few seconds. She's a good friend of mine. I haven't heard from her in quite some time. And she listens to the shortwave show once in a while whenever she gets a chance right here on the planet.
0: I've got the record queued up. It's up 7-inch. 7-inch.
1: Hey, watch your leg. Language. We got the family out there.
0: I don't know what it is to play, but well, anyway, yeah, this is the first time I'm actually playing this song on BCQ.
1: Absolutely.
0: All right, I'm Alan Saint. Send us an email at alansaint7415@aol.com. Just let us know you're out there listening, and I might play an Ivan song later.
1: Oh, no.
0: That's what I said.
1: I'm walking away.
0: I'm going to run away.
1: Oh, shut up. And change L. Shannon.
0: And we got to play debut another song
1: right,
0: later on, F-C Al Candelo.
1: Who the hell is Al Candelo?
0: That'll be played later on WBCQ. It's a heavy metal song.
1: Oh, wow.
0: It's a heavy metal guitarist. They might want to stay around for that.
1: Yeah.
0: Okay, but right now we got an instant request, right, Ivan?
1: Goes out to Wendy from Jackson Heights, Queens, my dear. This goes out to you right here on the planet.
0: On BCQ.
1: Yeah.

for a little bit of a change. Here they beat Secure the Planet, a group called Collage, Instant Request, off an LP, I'll Be Loving You. I guess they didn't write this one about Ivan. I beat Secure the Planet by request to Wendy. Ivan has taken a couple of requests out in Studio B. Right, we play anything, anytime, no matter what it is, we'll play it. I'm BCQ the Planet, 7.415. Here with Collage, I'll Be Loving You.

0: On Basic Cure the Planet, there's something wrong with the needle on this album. Oh my god, oh, I know what it is. On Basic Cure the Planet, I'm Alan Sane with Ivan Jeffries.
1: Ivan, look at this, Ivan.
2: Wow, holy cow. Whoa, what is, look at that. Don't blow that in my face. What is wrong with you, man?
0: There was a ton of dirt on the needle from that album.
2: It's a 10-year-old record.
0: So I blew it on Ivan.
2: Shut up. That request came from Wendy from Jackson Heights, Queens. I almost said Crown Heights. That's in Brooklyn.
3: Was you in Crown Heights?
2: Shut up. I'll leave you in the middle of Eastern Parkway, all right?
0: All right, I'm Alan Sane. Okay, we're going to debut a song now.
2: Oh, yeah.
0: For all you heavy metal freaks out there.
2: Ooh.
0: Okay, we got a CD in the mail by a guy by the name of Al Candelo.
2: Who the hell is Al Candelo?
0: Okay, amateur guy. He plays lead guitar, just instrumentals. Okay, I'm gonna play it next. It's kind of like heavy metal, I guess
2: is
0: you would say.
2: Is he from Midwood, Brooklyn?
0: He's from Midwood, Brooklyn, New York. Right in Ivan's neighborhood.
2: Thank you.
0: Yeah, you slob.
2: Shut up.
0: Okay, we're gonna play it next on WBCQ. We're gonna debut a single. It's not being played on the radio yet, but I'm gonna play it.
2: Of course.
0: We can play anything here on the planet, WBCQ, and then later on, we're gonna play Ivan.
2: Shut up. Groups, singers, guitarists, it doesn't matter.
0: Ivan's.
2: We got to hear from a female group or female singer. Come on, you know. We play guys.
0: A couple of times.
2: Girls.
0: We had some female DJs here, which I miss a lot, you know.
2: Oh, yes.
0: So I don't know where they went to, but I don't
2: what
0: know.
2: What happened to our old secretary?
0: We had a lot of secretaries here, but once they...
2: Boom, ba-boom, you know.
0: Once they saw Ivan, they ran out.
2: Oh, shut up!
0: What about the one that jumped
2: she
0: out the window?
2: Me. She likes you, so shut up.
0: That's why she never came back.
2: Oh, shut up!
0: All right.
2: You dumb idiot.
0: We're going to play more music. This is Al Candelo.
2: Who the hell is Al Candelo?
0: Okay, we're going to play it. This is Al Candelo. He plays all the instruments on WBCQ 7.415. I guess I could give you a hint. It's a friend of mine.

0: The name of that song is called Mid-Country Feast. All right, on BCQ, 7.415, that's Al Candelo, amateur guy.
1: Who the hell is Al Candelo?
0: He's a friend of mine, actually.
1: Really?
0: And that CD's not sold anywhere, but if you'd like to obtain it, you could just give us an email at alinsane7415@aol.com. Hey, I'm going to play Brian Ferry up next.
1: By the way, you mentioned that. This is another instant request, all right? Billy from Fayetteville, North Carolina.
2: Oh, really?
1: Absolutely.
0: Oh, which one did they want to hear?
1: Let's stick together.
2: Oh, I don't want to stick near you.
1: Oh, shut up. So it goes out to Billy. He's listening to the show right now at Walmart, of all places.
0: At Walmart?
1: Yeah.
0: That's where you shop, Ivan.
1: Shut up. Out in Fayetteville, North Carolina.
0: So Ivan buys his clothes.
1: Shut up.
0: No, never mind.
1: And also, we like to say hello, and she's listening at a Winn-Dixie supermarket out in Atlanta, Georgia. Julie.
0: Okay.
1: Yeah, she's listening to the planet. She has a little shortwave radio, the Radio Shack one.
0: Yeah.
1: Realistic. She's listening right now as we speak. So hello, Julie from Atlanta, Georgia.
0: And your request is coming up right now on WBCQ. Let's stick together. I doubt she's dedicating it to Ivan.
1: Oh, shut up!

PCQ. Brian Ferry with Roxy Music. I happened to see Brian Ferry a few years ago with Alice D. That was a great concert we went to. And we got home really late that night. I'll never forget. That was, actually, he danced the exact same way he danced 20 years ago. Anyway, Ivan's on the phone being very rude. He's not even paying attention to the show. So I'm just going to play another song right now in WBCQ.

0: CQ. Zai, we played one of your songs. What do you think?
1: Oh my God, I can't believe you played that. Save Your Heart for Me?
0: Oh, that was bad.
1: Jeez. Save Your Level? Shut up.
0: I can imagine what emails we're going to get now. Hey, can you send us an email? You can comment on the song.
1: Yeah, compliment.
0: I'm sure people are going to compliment you, Ivan.
1: Oh, absolutely.
0: I lost the cover.
1: Yeah, what cover?
0: I don't know where it is. I can't play it now. All right, WBCQ 7.415. So, Ivan, how you been, Ivan?
1: Doing okay. We had a good show so far.
0: Yeah, you like
1: it? Great show. Got to keep it up. So what's the last song we're going to be playing for this hour?
0: No Tango Dinero.
1: Who? What? the Taco Bell what? Who's it by? Los Umbrellos?
0: Yeah, I'm going to play.
1: What's that? That means The Umbrellas?
0: Yeah, I guess so.
1: Spanish?
0: Would you rather me play Greg Schlotthauer?
1: No, who the hell is Greg Schlotthauer? Oh, I like the blonde in this one.
0: Okay, well, I'm sure she don't like you, so...
1: Shut up!
0: Ow! Okay, we're going to play... We're going to play more music on the planet WBCQ. You know, we're about to play this one for Ivan.
1: Oh, gosh.
0: On WBCQ, it's a good song, Ivan. BCQ, the planet!
1: I'm out of here.
0: Good, goodbye.
1: Shut up!

Star sounds familiar. I think that was from a song, Never on a Sunday. It sounds very familiar. Never on a Sunday, a Sunday, da da da da da da da. Yeah. It's from a movie. I forgot the name of the movie. Shut up. No, that's a nice song. Very good. You picked another one. And you said this was a hit?

0: this was 97. Wow. Los Umbrellos. Forgot the title of this song. What is it again?
1: No Tango De Niro.
0: Wow.
2: One person I don't need is Ivan.
0: Oh, shut up. Oh, man.
1: You like that, Ivan?
0: Yeah, very good. You picked another one. See? There you go. And you just told me there's a local... It had to be a local hit here in New York.
1: I think it was.
0: Oh, wow.
1: You know, funny, Ivan.
2: You know, we have a CD player here for about, what, since 1987.
0: Right.
2: Finally, the lens broke on it, the laser.
0: Oh, no.
2: Okay, but you want to know something? I'm not going to go buy another one, another CD player. I'm going to go buy another lens for it, another laser.
0: Yeah, because it was here since the MAD day.
2: This is a classic CD player, and I'm not going to get rid of it, so I got to call up Techniques, and I'm going to buy a new CD player.
0: I still got my own old Techniques that I got that I bought in 1990?
1: Works?
0: Still works. I got it at Macy's in King's Plaza.
1: In your room, it still works?
0: Yes!
1: Oh, my God.
0: It's a shock, right?
2: Especially when it comes from your room.
0: Oh, shut up. Oh, wait a minute. The late Freddie King is plucking his guitar. You know what that means, folks.
2: We're getting out of here. I'm out of sight on the planet BCQ.
0: Getting his Remington ride, and we're riding off in the sunset, as always.
2: Well, this show is ending here on the planet WBCQ. I'm Alan Sane here with Ivan Jeffries. You can check out the webpage at www.alansane.com. That's ALANSANE.com. Send us an email. Let us know you're out there listening at alansane7415@aol.com. That's right. And we'll be getting out of here now. I'm Alan Sane with Ivan Jeffries saying until next time.
0: This has been Ivan Jeffries with
2: Alan Sane.
0: And saying for another week until next week, same time, same channel. Sayonara, baby.
2: Bye.
0: Bye.

0: It's time. It's time once again to take a journey. So turn on the lights, pull your chair up, get a little closer, and get ready, because the journey's about to begin. You turn your radio on, and there it is, faint station, wafting in and out of the static of the night. A man named Eric, running a show called The Midnight Cafe, calls to you. The conversation seems strange at first, but as you listen, as his voice fades in and out of the static, you realize this is where you were meant to be. This is what you were meant to listen to. We will take a journey that takes us from the normal, well, all the way through to the paranormal and beyond. We'll talk about the knowns and the unknowns and everything in between. And together, perhaps we'll make a little sense out of this crazy world we all live in.
1: Welcome. Welcome, my friends, to another episode of The Midnight Cafe. I'm your host, Eric, and tonight we have a great show lined up. We'll be playing music, and we'll be talking about the news. But of course, tonight's main topic is probably why you're all here. Tonight, we talk about time travel and time travelers right here on WBCQ 7490. But before we get to all that, let's get to the news. And then, let's take that ride. We start tonight's news with news from outer space. This week, China's three-person Shenzhou 14 mission arrived at their space station, the Tiangong. I hope I'm pronouncing that right. It took about 6 hours from liftoff to docking, and this crew is supposed to stay on board their space station for 6 months. They're going to carry out normal experiments, but they're also going to be the crew that helps finish the 54-foot-long space station, which loosely translates into English as Harmony of the Heavens. The station was launched in April of 2021, and these other two modules will finish the station. Now, this isn't an international space station. Because China's space program is government-run, they consider it a military arm, so no other countries have so far come forward to help in the development of their space station. In other news in space, the International Space Station is, well, it's running on fumes right now. The United States is apparently going to look to the EU more and more for membership dues, let's say, as Russia has now decided they are going to stop cooperating on the International Space Station after December of the coming year. This is fallout from issues that Russia and the United States are having right now, kind of a new mini Cold War going on between the two countries, and hopefully they'll be able to work out these issues as time goes on. But for right now, it looks like the International Space Station, which is due to be decommissioned in 2030, is going to be left in the hands of the EU and other member states that would like to participate. I think with Japanese have sent people up there, as well as some other countries. And so it's not going anywhere, but it's certainly not going to be living up to its full potential without the Russian Space Agency doing their part. So it's kind of a sad moment. But congratulations to China. Congratulations to the Tiangong Space Station. It looks like it's been a success so far. They do have the Shenzhou 15 on standby in case anything goes wrong. They say they can have that thing ready to launch in just a few days' notice if there were any problems either on the spacecraft or on the space station. Interesting. This next story kind of falls into the category of world news. I do find it somewhat comical. I'm not sure even why, but I decided to make this the world news story of the week. The EU has passed a resolution stating that by 2026, all cell phones and tablets will have a common charging port connector. That's right. With all the problems going on in the world, the EU has decided to tackle what is clearly the biggest issue of the day, charging ports. I wish I was joking about this one, but it's true. And it's not that I'm not happy to hear that all charging ports are going to be compatible sometime in the deep future. It just seems like, well, I don't know, maybe these folks could be spending their time dealing with more pressing needs, inflation, food prices, things like that. But I guess for right now, we'll have to be happy with, you know, the little things like charging ports. I can't make this stuff up, folks. Moving on to U.S. news, although this is a bit world news because of the nature of it, Elon Musk is threatening now to walk away from his $44 billion offer to acquire Twitter. This is on the heels of a lot of back and forth between the company and him and the shareholders and him, and it's been an interesting ride here in the U.S. Elon Musk selling himself right now as a free speech advocate, although time will tell if that is really the case. But his interest is not all that unusual in purchasing Twitter. If you think about it, many of the billionaires here in the United States have purchased newspapers or online platforms in order to, you know, craft the image that they wish to have out there about them. So this is not all that unusual. It's just unusual because, I guess, Elon, being the world's richest man, apparently isn't in the club. His threat to walk away from this is over an issue he has with Twitter not being forthcoming on information they're supposed to share with him. Twitter, he says, is breaching their contract by failing to provide him with information about spam accounts. This is the problem. They claim that it's less than 5% of their user base, the spam or bot accounts. But his own estimates apparently are much higher. And until they're willing to give him the information that he requires to verify that, he is now threatening, you know, he's put a stop on it. He is no longer searching for funds to finalize the deal. It'll be interesting to see how this plays out. Both sides, you know, throwing haymakers at each other, with Elon saying that they're lying, with Twitter saying he's in breach of contract at this point. So it'll be interesting to see going forward how this plays out. I believe in the end Twitter will still be purchased by Elon Musk, but I believe the road to that will be pretty enlightening. I think we're about to see that there's a lot more propaganda, there's a lot more automated bots pushing certain theories or certain ideas than Twitter is probably letting on to. I have no proof of this, but some of the stuff that I've seen on the internet, some of the videos that I've seen of these bot farms, these farms where they just take hundreds of thousands of cell phones and link them all up so they can send a tweet under various fake accounts, it's pretty interesting. It's actually really interesting how they influence the world these days. It's a very different world than the one we grew up in, that is for sure. Before we move on to financial news, I'd like to point out that once again, our sponsor for this week's show is Farpoint Farms and Farpoint Farms Restorations and Repairs. You can find them on YouTube. And the best way to support this show is by supporting those two channels. Subscribe, maybe watch a video or two. You might just enjoy what you see. Now moving on to financial news, where the situation continues to decline. The Atlanta Federal Reserve's GDP Now tracker has pointed to a gain of just 0.9% for the second quarter, down from an estimated 1.3% just less than a week ago. This is not a good sign. By definition, two quarters like this in a row with these kind of numbers pretty much means we have hit the definition for recession. Although out and about on the town, it doesn't look quite that bad yet. Housing sales are still strong here in the United States, but there are signs that things are starting to crack. A recent report out of Australia shows that home prices have fallen for the first time in many years, and that is somewhat of a canary in the coal mine, at least for the Australian economy. Here in the U.S., like I said, our sales are still strong in most areas, and lending still continues on at a brisk pace. Time will tell if gas prices and inflation help push us over the edge into a recession. But again, all signs at this point are pointing towards yes. Lastly, we move on to the paranormal news of the week, and that is this. This week, our paranormal news is a little bit just out of the ordinary news. Think back to the mythical Kraken featured in movies such as Pirates of the Caribbean and Jules Verne's 20,000 Leagues Under the Sea. Although it seems unlikely that an animal like this would be real, the truth is we have, in fact, caught glimpses of humongous squids on film. One such sighting just occurred. They estimate this animal that they caught on an undersea video was 66 feet in length. While maybe not big enough to bring down a full-size ship, something this size would have no problems taking on the largest of whales, or even a shark. We know very little about these creatures other than they apparently do exist, and it makes me wonder if we were to go back to when the oceans were a little more mysterious than they are right now, if perhaps larger squids were in fact roaming the oceans as our early settlers tried to make that trip. It's certainly something to think about, and perhaps on a future episode of the Midnight Cafe, we'll spend a night talking about ocean mysteries. It's really a strange thing to live on a planet covered by water and know so little about what lies beneath the waves. Well, that just about wraps up the news for tonight. I want to remind you all that the Midnight Cafe is live here on WBCQ 7490, 50,000 watts of power rolling through the night sky. And I'm hoping to get some radio checks, some radio reports. You can email us. TheMidnightCafe@hotmail.com is the email. If you're interested in being a part of the show or would like to be on as a future guest, shoot me a message. Reach out. I'd be happy to have you on. And later on, if we open up the lines, we'll be using Skype. So if you don't have Skype installed on your computer, well, you probably want to try to get that done because it's pretty much the only way we're able to get guests or calls at this time. We're going to go to a song, and when we come back, we'll get into tonight's main topic, and that topic is time travel and time travelers right here on the Midnight Cafe.

That was Summertime by String Space, a relatively unknown band. I found them on YouTube. What a beautiful rendition of such a classic song, and perfect for the timing here in the Northern Hemisphere. It's summer, the first full week of it when you're listening to this program. And I'll tell you, it has been beautiful weather here in the mountains of North Carolina. I hope that you are getting stuff done. I hope that summer is treating you well, and that it continues to treat us all well. We move on to tonight's topic, time travel, and we're going to spend a good portion of the evening talking about it. Time travel, the theory behind it, the physics behind it, is it possible? We'll get into those ideas. But we'll also talk about some people and some relatively interesting cases where people claim to be time travelers. Let's get right into it, though, with the physics, at least known physics, behind the possibility of time travel. Einstein's theory of relativity states that an object moving towards the speed of light, close to the speed of light, it would slow. The occupants in that craft would slow down. And for them, time would move at a different rate than those of us still back on Earth. When these individuals return from their trip, having traveled nearly at the speed of light, well, our lives would have gone on for years and years and years. 300 or 400 years may have passed in the day that these people were traveling. So we do see that physics as we know it allows for time travel, but only in forward motion. However, there have been some experiments that have yielded some very unusual results. These were not experiments that were designed to discover time travel. They were just experiments that may have led us to the briefest glimpse into the possibility that not everything we know about physics is true. In one instance, scientists were working on creating an environment where absolute zero could be obtained. And while they were not able to obtain absolute zero, during their tests, they were able to bring the temperature of a box, a clear box, down to nearly absolute zero. They then began experimenting with what that meant, what certain pathways would be created or destroyed by temperatures this low. In one of the tests, they flipped a light on and measured the amount of time it took to get through the box to the other side. And this is where time travel may have occurred. Although measured in fractions of a second, the light arrived at its destination before the light was turned on. A clear indication that maybe time can travel backwards. It's an interesting story that I read a while ago, and I remember being very fascinated by it. And in another episode, we'll get into this other portion, this other part where time travel may be possible, but we may not be aware of it because of something called the infinite reality. That every idea, that every thought, that every decision that every person has ever made has in fact played out to its logical conclusion. And that there are so many parallel universes, so many parallel branches to our lives and to reality, that anyone traveling backwards in time or forwards in time is creating another branch of reality. And so while some of the people we're going to hear about tonight were actually giving us ideas of what the future was going to be like, only to have those futures not play out, it's entirely possible that these people were in fact time travelers, but they created another branch of reality by their mere presence in our time. And by being there, they stopped that time from occurring. It's fascinating stuff. We're going to go to a song, and when we come back, we're going to talk about our first time traveler, John Titor. 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

That's another great song. That is Ashley Campbell singing Highwaymen. And if you've ever heard the original version of that with, well, the Highwaymen in it, Willie Nelson and Johnny Cash and Kris Kristofferson, I mean, it's just a great song. But this young lady did a great job with it, her own take on it. And this what this episode's all about music-wise is just kind of some lesser-known artists mixed in with some lesser-known tunes by some famous artists. Now let's get back to tonight's topic, that is time travel. John Titor, that's the one we're going to start with, and this guy might be the most famous of all time travelers, or should I say infamous. He showed up in the year 2000, and he was active in 2000 and 2001, posting on Art Bell's Coast to Coast forums. Back in his heydays, no doubt, he claimed to be an American military time traveler from the year 2036. And I mean, I remember this stuff when it was happening. Very, very convincing individual. But as time has played out, pretty much every single thing he predicted or told us would happen has failed to happen. And again, it leads back to the possibility that are we looking at a alternate timeline, something that is so far removed from what he was living that he wasn't lying, that he really was a time traveler. Let's go through some of his stuff here. He first showed up in the year 2000, as I said. I would think it was November of 2000, and said he was from the year 2036 and had come back looking for a particular piece of hardware. That is a 1975 IBM 5100 computer. He said it was needed for something that they had going on in the future. It was an issue with Unix in the year 2038. I'm not really sure how a computer from 1975 that could easily have been emulated would be so important, but we're going to go with that as part of his story. That's what brought him back here. Now, no mention as to why he decided to come back to the year 2000 other than what he said were personal reasons. Came back in 2000. He said he wanted to collect pictures that were lost in a then future civil war and to visit his family, whom he spoke of often in these posts. It's interesting. Some of the things that he talked about were the time machine that he said he was traveling with. He described the machine on several occasions, saying that it was a stationary mass temporal displacement unit powered by a two top spin dual positive singularities. Apparently, in 2038, we're able to harness singularities and use them for power sources. That sounds pretty cool. Some of these descriptions, he even gave a drawing, a military-looking drawing of it. I remember seeing it on the forums. They were, you know, they were very scientific-sounding, but to me, you know, layman, it might as well have been something that Scotty said in a Star Trek episode. But what was interesting was his predictions. And like I said, most, if not all of them, have come to pass as not being true. Now, he did hedge his bets a little bit. He did invoke the many worlds interpretation of quantum mechanics, something we talked about briefly here, that the idea that there are infinite parallel universes and that every decision we make leads to another branch, another parallel universe is created with every moment we breathe. So he did say that there might be some differences between his reality and our own, but he also said that the differences would be minimal because of how close a universe or how close a world to his own he traveled back to. Most of his predictions immediately, you know, back in 2001, talked about an upcoming civil war. He described that war as starting in 2005 and with this civil unrest surrounding a presidential election of that year. This conflict he characterized as having almost a Waco-type event every month that got worse and worse and worse until it had erupted into a full-blown civil war by 2008. Sitting here in 2022, it's quite clear to me that none of this came to pass, and I'm definitely not disappointed in that. But then he went on to say that the United States would split into five regions based off of this war, and that in 2015, a very brief but intense World War III would break out. We also are now living in 2022 and can say that I don't recall a large-scale war breaking out in 2015, which leads us to one of two possibilities. John Titor was a made-up individual or a fake, or John Titor came from a universe that was so different than our own that its timeline didn't follow his at all.
I guess that's the wonder, the part about time travel stories and time travelers that really interests me the most, is that we really don't know if this man was a liar, because it's entirely possible, using known physics, to say that he very well could have come from an alternate world that was just so different from our own that it led to such drastic changes. So what do you think of this story? John Titor is pretty famous, although it's possible that most of you haven't heard of him if you're following this show for the first time. He was a big part of what got me interested in time travel back in the day, listening to old Coast to Coast episodes with Art Bell and wondering about the possibilities of what it is that we don't really know about time travel. I'd love to hear your thoughts on it. Reach out to me on the Midnight Cafe at hotmail.com. Let me know what you think. Let me know what you think of Titor. Let me know if you have a story of your own, because there's a lot of smaller ones. There's ones that, just researching for this show, I came up with that really, really surprised me. There's one in particular that really piqued my interest while doing research for this show, and that is a one we're going to get into here in a little while. But this guy's predictions of the future, and I won't say predictions because he's just telling us what happens in the future. He tries not to tell us outright what he knows. But several of his ideas, several of the things that he said way back 20 years ago, did in fact come true and continue to come true right now. And we'll get into that story here in a little bit. But there are some other ones, some small ones that I want to talk about. This one in particular, this was just a video that I came across years ago. And it's an interesting story about time slips. And that's something we'll get into in another episode of the Midnight Cafe. We've talked about it before in years gone by, but we'll spend a whole episode just getting into time slips. In this story, we're not so sure if we're talking about a time traveler or someone who is experiencing a time slip. But it's the story of a plumber in England. It's not even a plumber. It's just a guy who decides he's going to work on the plumbing underneath his sink. He opened up the cabinet doors, and he started to crawl in there to get access to the pipes. What he found was that the door in the little under area there, well, it just kept going. And he was curious. He said he just couldn't stop himself. So he continued to crawl through underneath the sink. And he kept crawling and he kept crawling. And eventually he crawled out of a sink somewhere else. When he got up, it was still his house. And he recognized it, although he did notice some changes. He walked outside and ran into himself, a much, much older version of himself. And you would think this story would end here, but no, there actually is a photograph that this gentleman took of him with his older self. He had brought his phone with him in his pocket, and he took a picture of him with an older version of him, which really adds some interest to this story, I believe. I always found that to be the most fascinating part of it, because there's that little hint of proof. Now, granted, cell phone pictures were not anywhere near as good as they are now, but it is a picture of two gentlemen who do look an awful lot alike, and they've got their arms around each other, and they're smiling, and it just seems to be a very natural situation. It's pretty incredible. You can look that one up. Like I said, I think I found that one on YouTube. It may have been on a forum somewhere, but it's an interesting story. He goes on to say that he spent the afternoon with himself. They talked about life. And then eventually he felt the urge to go back into the kitchen and crawl back underneath the sink. And he crawled his way back to his time. What an interesting, interesting story. This one here just always gets me. I just really feel like that one has got to be based in some sort of reality. Next up, let's talk about this guy. And that guy is Andrew Carlson. This guy shows up in March of 2003 from out of nowhere. This is really an incredible story. He shows up and he has what is arguably the luckiest run on stocks in the entire history of the U.S. stock market. In the space of just 2 weeks, he turned an $800 investment into nearly $350 million. This naturally caught the attention of the authorities. No one has this kind of luck naturally. When they questioned him, instead of the usual denial of insider trading knowledge, Carlson shocked the interviewers with a full four-hour confession. He claimed he was no ordinary inside trader.
All 126 of his high-risk trades had paid off because he always knew they would. Andrew Carlson claimed he was a time traveler from 250 years in the future. At first, the interviewers had a hard time believing him. They figured he was just hiding for something much larger. A spokesperson from the Securities and Exchange Commission said he's either the lunatic or a pathological liar or I don't know what. But whatever he is, he capitalized on unexpected business developments, which couldn't simply be pure luck. He had to have some sort of illegal inside information. And he's going to sit in a jail cell on Rikers Island until he agrees to give up these sources. But the truth is, Carlson never gave up his sources. But Carlson never did give up his sources. However, he did admit to the authorities that he had made a tactical error in, well, having that much luck all at once. As part of his plea bargain, he offered to tell authorities the whereabouts of Osama bin Laden and also give them the cure for AIDS. And while it's not known whether he actually did reveal those secrets, he did determine later on to be proven a liar. The FBI could find no records that a Carlson existed in the first place. His name popped up in December of 2002, just 3 months before they picked him up after all these successful trades. So the man they were talking to, that wasn't even his real name. Even more puzzling, an unidentified benefactor posted his $1 million bail on the 3rd of April, and Carlson never came to court. In fact, he just disappeared on the way to the hearing and has never been seen from again. Is this gentleman a time traveler? I love this story, and of course, there are various versions on the internet, some claiming this to be a false, some claiming that it is true. I haven't been able to find any facts either way to say that it is or it isn't, but either way, it's probably based in some sort of truth. And I love a story like this. It leads to the unknown. It leads to the possibilities, and that's what the Midnight Cafe is all about. Is it possible that someone came back in time to make themselves wealthy? Are they hiding out here to live happily ever after in the past? It's interesting stuff. What would you do if you had access to a time machine? Where would you go? I'd love it if you left me some comments on the Midnight Cafe at hotmail.com, and maybe I'll read your mere story in a future episode. I always love reading the comments of these things. I know myself, I have my own ideas of what I would do. I'd definitely make a couple of good sound bets. Maybe make some stock market moves of my own. We're going to go to another song right now. And when we come back, we'll get into the next story about a time traveler. And this one really helped me pick this as the topic of the week. I came across this one just 2 weeks ago, and I wanted to share it with the world. So stick around. 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

0: Wait a minute. Wait a minute, Doc. Are you telling me that you built a time machine out of a DeLorean?
1: That was Robert Plant in Ship of Fools. What a great tune that is. You know, Led Zeppelin, mega band, great tunes from them always. But Robert Plant went off and did a few collaborations. Alison Krauss is one of them. They've done several albums together. But Ship of Fools, I'm going to say, is late 80s, early 90s work from him. And just a great tune that I think often gets forgotten when we listen to Zeppelin songs or listen to songs from Plant. So I thought I'd share it with you tonight. And of course, that little clip from Back to the Future. Couldn't do an episode about time travel and not bring up Back to the Future at some point, right? Moving back into tonight's main topic of time travel, time travelers, and time traveling, let's talk about this guy. And I've been saving this one towards the end of the show because this one I found the most interesting of all the ones that I came across while researching for this show. And there are a ton of time travel stories out there, people who either claim to have met time travelers or people who claim to be time travelers. But this is Willie 2024, and he showed up on the internet in 2008 on a forum called Something Awful. Now, I've never even heard of this forum, but apparently it's out there somewhere. And back in 2008, it was quite popular. He showed up and made some random comments and misused time pronunciation. And while it might have otherwise gone unnoticed, there was someone who responded to him saying, "Don't you mean where, not when?" And this started a thread that went on for almost 2 years. Willie 2024 claims to have come from the future. He claims that in the year 2024, time travel was first made possible, but that he himself didn't travel until 2037. This sounds just like John Titor, right? It sounds like just another person making claims about time travel. And if it weren't for some of the predictions or some of the comments that this gentleman made, that's exactly where we would have left this story. He claims to be part of a privately funded group called the IVMRA, the Intervectorial Merriam Riddler Association, a nonprofit organization. Their research was into time horizon breaking, and they were successful. He claims that they used the Einstein-Rosen bridge, but did not need to use exotic energy due to the fact that the mass energy state of a coupled dimension. And I could go deeper into this, but I'll leave that. That's that Scotty talk I've talked about before with John Titor. In this case, it doesn't really matter. What does matter is that at some point, several people started to call him out. And this is common when we talk about finding time travelers or people who claim to be time travelers. Everyone is going to immediately suspect that they are not telling the truth. And they're going to immediately suspect that, well, if they don't have this information, no one will know. Now, keeping in mind that this is 2008, he made some pretty interesting predictions. People asked him, for instance, "Come on, man, just give me a hint, something that would make me some money." And he came through. Willie said, "Bet on electric." That was all he said, but you could easily infer that, well, he was talking about the electric car onslaught, the Tesla. If I had bought in at Tesla when it was a baby company, imagine the money that someone might have at this point. So he definitely did try to help. Some of the other predictions, he actually predicted Stephen Hawking's death in 2018. And when he referred to it, and this is where it gets really down the rabbit hole, he also mentioned that it happened right before the pandemic. In another post, he said, well, better stock up on masks. So

There's a part of me that wants to believe that this gentleman talking to us from 2008 did in fact know the future. Much like Titor, however, he did claim the same event horizon differences, like that there was a multiple universes, that there were so many parallel lands that although our worlds were likely similar, they weren't the same. He claimed that his world was slightly off from ours, and so not everything that he said would happen would happen. He also kept mostly to himself. He wasn't someone who came out and boasted about knowing this, that, and the other thing. He mostly kept to himself, and when pressed, he would occasionally give up information. In one post, he gave the lyrics to a song that hadn't been written yet. It wouldn't be released for a full another year, and that really started to get people's attention. Unfortunately for all of us, Willie 2024 disappeared. After posting for almost a year, perhaps a little longer, Willie just disappeared. He stopped posting altogether. And all we're left with is the trail of his messages. And a lot of those messages had some reality in them. I found this to be the most compelling, most interesting story of time travelers that I came across this month. What do you think? Is Willie 2024 just a made-up character, someone playing out a fantasy in their mind for the public? Or is Willie 2024 someone who really was back here in the past, doing research, doing whatever it is they're doing back here in the past? I'm definitely curious to hear your thoughts on it. You can email us at themidnightcafe@hotmail.com. And if you want to reach out via Skype, in future episodes, I will take your calls, and you can be a part of the discussion. Let's go to one last song, and then it'll be time to wrap up tonight. I've had a good time here on the Midnight Cafe. It's been interesting. 50,000 watts. That's quite a step up from what the Midnight Cafe usually is broadcast on. And I'd like to thank the owners of WBCQ 7490 for giving me the opportunity to be a part of this Saturday night lineup. Now let's go to a tune.

All right. That was Johnny Cash singing Ghost Riders in the Sky. What a great tune that is, too. That was one you did hear occasionally on Coast to Coast back in the day when John Titor was calling in. So what do you think? It's been an interesting evening, hasn't it? Before I go on, I would like to point out one more time that our sponsor for tonight's show has been Farpoint Farms and Farpoint Farms Restorations and Repairs. If you like this show, if you like what you hear here on WBCQ 7490, if you like the Midnight Cafe, the best way to support us is by supporting those two YouTube channels. So head on over, subscribe, watch a video or two. You might just like what you see. It's been an interesting evening, hasn't it? Talking about time travel, time travelers, a little bit of time slipped in there just to make it more interesting. I find this to be one of the most fascinating subjects that I can discuss here on the Midnight Cafe. Anytime anybody wants to come on the show claiming to be a time traveler, I'd love to have you. I'd love to find out the truth. And are we living in a multitude of parallel universes that just are as endless as the sea, endless as the stars, endless as the universe itself? So what do you think? Tonight's subject has been kind of interesting. It's one of my favorites, actually. Time travel. Is it real? Is it possible? Known physics tells us that it is possible. And if it's known physics, imagine about the unknown part of physics. Imagine the things that we haven't dreamed up quite yet. Stephen Hawking having a party for time travelers. Of course, no one showed up. But if one of the world's smartest men thought it was possible, then shouldn't we? It's been a real honor to be here with you tonight. Always love these shows. Always love the conversation and the thoughts that come out of it. Next week, we're going to do something a little different. The Midnight Cafe is going to go back to its earlier roots. We're going to take a week and just play some music, have some lighthearted conversation, and not get too deep into any one particular topic. I'll also use it as an opportunity to answer some of the emails that I've gotten from you these past 2 weeks. I look forward to next week, and I hope you will too. Well, that just about wraps up another episode of the Midnight Cafe right here on WBCQ 7490. It's been an honor to spend the last hour with you. Talking about time travel is kind of spiritual in a way. The idea that perhaps somehow, some way, we can go back and fix the things that we screwed up, or go forward and warn others about our follies. I'll leave you with this song tonight. It's kind of a favorite of mine. Don't Fear the Reaper by the Blue Oyster Cult. Take care, my friends. I'll see you next week.

The Revelation of St. John. Chapter 16. And I heard a great voice out of the temple, saying to the seven angels, Go your ways and pour out the vials of the wrath of God upon the earth. And the first went and poured out his vial upon the earth, and there fell a noisome and grievous sore upon the men which had the mark of the beast, and upon them which worshipped his image. And the second angel poured out his vial upon the sea, and it became as the blood of a dead man, and every living soul died in the sea. And the third angel poured out his vial upon the rivers and fountains of waters, and they became blood. And I heard the angel of the waters say, Thou art righteous, O Lord, which art and wast and shalt be, because thou hast judged thus. For they have shed the blood of saints and prophets, and thou hast given them blood to drink, for they are worthy. And I heard another out of the altar say, Even so, Lord God Almighty, true and righteous are thy judgments. And the fourth angel poured out his vial upon the sun, and power was given unto him to scorch men with fire, and men were scorched with great heat, and blasphemed the name of God, which hath power over these plagues, and they repented not to give him glory. And the fifth angel poured out his vial upon the seat of the beast, and his kingdom was full of darkness, and they gnawed their tongues for pain, and blasphemed the God of heaven because of their pains and their sores, and repented not of their deeds. And the sixth angel poured out his vial upon the great river Euphrates, and the water thereof was dried up, that the way of the kings of the east might be prepared. And I saw three unclean spirits like frogs come out of the mouth of the dragon, and out of the mouth of the beast, and out of the mouth of the false prophet. For they are the spirits of devils, working miracles, which go forth unto the kings of the earth and of the whole world, to gather them to the battle of that great day of God Almighty. Behold, I come as a thief. Blessed is he that watcheth and keepeth his garments, lest he walk naked, and they see his shame. And he gathered them together into a place called in the Hebrew tongue Armageddon. And the seventh angel poured out his vial into the air, and there came a great voice out of the temple of heaven from the throne, saying, It is done. And there were voices and thunders and lightnings, and there was a great earthquake, such as was not since men were upon the earth, so mighty an earthquake and so great. And the great city was divided into three parts, and the cities of the nations fell, and great Babylon came in remembrance before God to give unto her the cup of the wine of the fierceness of his wrath. And every island fled away, and the mountains were not found. And there fell upon men a great hail out of heaven, every stone about the weight of a talent. And men blasphemed God because of the plague of the hail, for the plague thereof was exceeding great.

Well, we thank God for feelings. Like, I don't have money today. I'd be honest, sometimes you feel like you got something, sometimes you don't. But I found out the best thing to do is when you preach it, if you don't feel like it, you probably got something from God, because it don't agree with you. All right? God, he's talking about beans and rice. I wouldn't feel too good if somebody's giving me beans and rice, because I'm not hungry. But I tell you, if you get real hungry after, anything's good. But I was sitting over there today, and not today, but sometimes this week, I thought about a new song. And when I start off with, everybody's going to go one way, but I'm going to fool you and go another, all right? Oh, what a fellowship, what a joy divine, waiting on the everlasting arms. Oh, what joy divine, oh, what peace of mind, waiting on the everlasting arms, waiting on Jesus.

0: Everlasting arms. Isn't that the truth? There's a lot of things out there. Just got to wait on him. He's coming.
1: Hallelujah.
0: I'll tell you, it's better to have to wait on him than to be too late.
1: Yeah, brother.
0: Yeah, some people are going to be too late. It's going to be too late for him to come. I tell you, today it's just waiting. We seem like we're waiting on another Passover, but I'll tell you what, it's going to pass right over. And if you ain't careful, you're going to miss it. One thing about it, I've always found out at this time of the year, you have to be very careful. Spring of the year is a very restless time. Very restless. You've been cooped up all year, and then all of a sudden, in Florida, they just can't wait to get to the beaches. They can't wait. They had the students call it, what, spring break. And boy, right now they just piling out of those dormitories, can't wait to go naked and run wild. And it is something. So they do it in the natural, but we got to be careful spiritually.
1: Yes.
0: It almost never fails that this happens about this time of year. I remember working with a man that was a rodeo cowboy. And he was the best hand there was to work all winter long. The springtime come and they begin to start the rodeos out in Florida, and as the weather progressed, they'd be on up north, eventually wind up into the far, you know, even into Canada. When the weather with the rodeo cowboys, RCA, Rodeo Cowboys Association. And he liked it so much, he even had a fictitious name that he could go by. And he called it, him and his, he had three brothers, and the fictitious name was Canton Annaberry. And they'd use that name to ride in the rodeo with the other association. When you belong to one, you couldn't ride with another. So we got to be careful about our fictitious names we use, you know. Let's stay with the association. Jesus Christ, and let's wait on him. Yes, there's a lot of other shows going on, and we've heard about this thing and going into the movie houses. Thank God it's been so long since we've been to a movie.
1: Thank you, Lord.
0: I just want to be in the movement, huh? When God moves, I want to be there. I don't want to be in a movie. But I'm just going to preach about something that you got to be very careful for in the natural about this time of year, too. So we'll get to it. But it says, I thought Brother Joe was going to read all my scripture on this, John chapter 1. But I just wanted to read two or three of them. You know, all things were made by him. All right. And without him was not anything made that was made. In him was life, and the life was the light of men. And the light shineth in darkness, and the darkness comprehended it not. And they just didn't know what it was. Well, it was something that they didn't want to see. The deeds were evil. You didn't want no light on it.
1: All right.
0: But yet God still made that. Boy, what I want to teach about or speak a little while today, be kind of slow on and easy, because really don't know where we're going, but we'll get there. Because the Lord, he'll put a sign along, and it's like such is life. The Lord always, you're traveling, you got signs. And usually you'll be a lot more careful if you don't know where you're going.
1: Yeah.
0: All right, because you'll be slow and you won't be so deliberate.
1: Right. Yeah.
0: You know, no, I know this curve and I'm going to just lean into it. Then you go around this pothole there, or a tree on the road, or somebody stopped in the middle of the road and you didn't see them and you might run into them. And this little scanners that we have picks up all these things that go on. And this continual, people forget the road. They had two wrecks at exit 68 this week, and had to bring the helicopter to, it was serious enough to fly in a helicopter to evacuate them. And the other day we had a little wreck right here in front of the yard, and I was telling you, we seen a generation working on the very front gate there, where there was a total absence of God and never thought to call on God. It was around there, and I wonder, well, what would happen if we did? I looked at the little car jammed down in that ditch, and I said, oh, everybody should have been dead. That seriously injured. And here they come crawling out, and they're going to whiny baby about that. I said, my goodness, they ought to got up. I don't care how bad I was. If I'd have seen that car and know how it got, I think I'd have tried some way to get up and give God the glory for allowing me to climb out. But if you don't know God, what can you do?
1: Yeah, truthfully.
0: Like some of the brothers said, two of those little teenage girls were, it was three of them, they know that they really weren't hurt all that bad. But once all the help got there, they began to put on like they were really done under, you know? Such is this life. But we're not putting on no front here today. Like Brother Stair said, we eat and we drink, we get up to play. My, what a thing. You know, when your stomach's full, you watch a little old calf and he nurses and gets through, gets his belly full of milk. You'll watch him throw the tail up over the leg. They'll take off running just as hard. And oh, they look such a wonder. But that's all. Just let them do it. We need to fill up with the meat of the word and go off somewhere and sit down today and digest it, because there's something that's coming out now that you better be very careful for. In the beginning was the Word, and the Word was God. And this thing that we're preaching about today, we're watching Him make everything. Because till after His fall, and I'm going to talk about the old devil, but we're going to call him the serpent today. Is that all right? And that old serpent was sitting there watching Him, making it all. And he was trying to figure it out.
1: All right. Amen, brother.
0: He said, but I like darkness. Why are you making all this light? Uh-huh. Because he loved
1: brother,
0: darkness.
1: Amen, brother. That's right. Amen.
0: So we're talking about that serpent today. That old devil. There ain't nothing good about it. You know, it's that time of year. You know, he can be in your house.
1: Yes.
0: Oh, Samuel. Where else? He could be under a bunch of logs, huh? Yeah. He could be in the goat barn. He could be in the cow barn. He can be wherever God's children are found.
1: All right, brother. All right.
0: He can be in your, like I said, there's no place. We found him in the schoolhouse.
1: Yeah.
0: All right, where else have we found him? Yeah, I've seen him in the Quonset hut. Oh, yes. Seen him out there by the pallets where they piled up him crawling along. One day, me and a brother found him on December the 1st. Me and Brother Hazelbake found that one. He shouldn't even been out.
1: All right, brother. Yeah.
0: But there he was. And you know, these serpents, they make you do strange things because there's a curse on him.
1: Yes, sir.
0: And they make you. Now, some of the beautifulest snakes I've ever seen was the diamondback rattlesnake. That is a beautiful snake. I mean, if you can get past the snake.
1: Right.
0: But it's hard to get past the snake. All right. So you have to be careful, because they are a thing of beauty. And people take them and skin them out and they make a belt out of them and it looks so pretty. Now, that big one that we killed, that was what they call a timber break. They're not so pretty, but yet there's still a beauty about them. I mean, anything God made is pretty.
1: All right.
0: But if it's life in it, it's God made it,
1: right.
0: And He made it that way.
1: Right.
0: So it's a thing of beauty.
1: Right.
0: Even some of us, ugly as we are, ain't getting much better, but still, because God made us. And He invested His life, His spirit in you. Therefore, you can beauty. Beauty is not an outward thing, it's an inward thing. So a man can find it. But you see, this snake is crawling. And they're little. We've seen them so small. But yet we've seen them so big. Well, I wasn't going to read Ezekiel 28 about it, but I hit 23. I'm going to just flip in, so I think I'll go back to 28. He was so beautiful, you know, and the Bible always wrote it. If once somebody or a nation or a person or anything gets beauty, beautiful on the outward, you better watch out. You're getting ready for a fall. All right. Let's see if I can find it. Thou wast perfect in thy ways from the day that thou wast created till iniquity was found in thee. Well, the Lord's talking really here about a city. Which one? Tyrus? Yeah. Tyrus, that's what I see it. There it is. Yeah, and it was really a beautiful city from the day it was started. Because I'm satisfied that somebody that started building that city seen the end of it. And they picked out a high hill and they started out, and perhaps it was a beautiful place there to start with. Beautiful landscape, and that city just got started. And it was beautiful.
1: Right.
0: Now, a lot of cities wasn't so, but this city, it was.
1: Right.
0: And it was so beautiful. It talks about, thou wast perfect in thy ways from the day that thou wast created until iniquity was found in thee. By the multitude of thy merchandise, they have filled the midst of thee with violence, and thou hast sinned. Therefore, I will cast thee as profane out of the mountain of God, and I will destroy thee, coveting serpent. A cherub from the midst of the stones of fire. Thine heart was lifted up because of thy beauty. Thou hast corrupted thy wisdom by reason of thy brightness. See, as their own light. So we got to come to the light. We can't create our own light. It's going to be kind of simple, but I'm still talking about a serpent. And I'm telling you, it's crawling. I thought about the serpent seed that they're preaching. It was a seed. It's a seed there. But it wasn't like devils like we found out here. And I've heard it both sides. I've heard about the devils having coming down and marriage and giving marriage to the sons of men. And, you know, and they conceive. And that's how these giants come forth. Well, I'm telling you, there must be a bunch of devils around now because men are getting bigger. A 300-pound high school football player isn't nothing anymore. And in my day in high school, I was one of the biggest boys in the high school. There were some heavier, there were some stronger, but it wasn't too many of them in my day. 6'3 was tall. There were 6'4, 5, 6, 7, 8, but it wasn't very many. But now if you ain't 7 foot, you don't even make honorable mention. You sure better be good. You're going to get mentioned about that. And, you know, I was reading about over here in Somerville, a young man played football this past fall, come all the way up to play, and began to feel tired about playoff time and wasn't too good a shape, weighed 300 pounds, looked very invincible, very, what do you say, a nice young man. One of the people said, boy, he's going to make it. He's going to do good. He's going to go far. And that man, before the month of January, was buried in the ground. He had a tumor or some kind of cancerous growth in his blood or tumor, I forgot exactly, but it took him out just that fast. So what good was it to be all that big and that beautiful? All right, unless you know the Lord. It just makes no difference. That serpent, that old beautiful thing, and actually if the way a snake goes and how he can climb a tree and how he can lay down a piece of glass and he can just go right through it. He can go right to the water, swim, go under it, go on top of it, come out. He goes into the ground. I mean, he just got a way of hiding. You can find him anywhere. You're never surprised where you find one. Yes. You're always surprised when you do.
1: Yes.
0: In fact, no matter if you know you're there, you're most likely not going to be surprised. You're not even going there. Yes. All right?
1: Right.
0: It's like the briar patch. I'm telling you, snakes love briar patches. Why do they like briar patches? Well, that's where the rats and the rabbits and the things go to hide the things of food. Birds come in there hunting, and they hide, and they birds come in hunting the berries. The snake there catches the bird. Rabbit use that thing. Everybody's heard the story about bird rabbit hiding in the briar patch. And the snake's in there. I remember looking under the briar patch one day, and here comes this snake running right. It was some hogs on the other side, and I was trying to see him, and I'm face to face with a rattlesnake. Here he comes. I mean, he was coming. Well, I was so surprised I couldn't even move.
1: All right.
0: I'm just sitting there, wow. And I was real happy when he run into ground. I preached on that before, and I told you how the earth helped the brother that day, all right? I mean, that snake had a hole, and he went in. There was no small snake.
1: All right,
0: and that thing hit that hole and just disappeared in it.
1: Praise God. Thank you, Lord.
0: And all us brave people, we went back looking for him a little while later, you know. We weren't brothers, but we were men, you know. And somebody be over there looking, you throw a stick behind him, he'd jump. Reach up, grab somebody, pinch him, boy, and you just know that snake, had you? Yeah, some of y'all know what I'm talking about. But see, that's just the way that the snake, that spirit of the snake, it puts a fear in you. And God has put that enmity between us and that snake. And said, we ought to never let the sun go down on our wrath towards these serpents. All right. And the Bible tells us not to be afraid of sudden fear. Because, you know, without everything God has made, that sudden fear, God made it. Because suddenly we fear, then we grab a hold of, then as soon as you get over that, you grab a hold of something. If you have nothing, you can't grab nothing. But you see, that sudden fear comes on you. And you grab a hold of God, or you go take advantage of the heritage that we have.
1: All right, amen, brother.
0: Because I'm going to get around to reading that over there. But you see, I want to tell you, this was a beautiful thing. This instrument, a tool of Satan, always uses something of beauty. He always hangs something out in front of you that seems to be beautiful. And it seemed like these children in this house today, they ought to be smart. They ought to never hit a chuck hole in life. because they got a bunch of grown-up people around here that are always following something. Satan has hung out there in front of us, and we've run into the ditch after ditch, pit after pitch. We've stumbled, we've failed, we've been deceived by it, and we ought to say, oh, listen to me, children, and this won't happen. Well, they trouble with our children. They're just like us old folks. And since God made them children, I guess that's the way he tended. They've got to come face to face with sin somehow or another. But it would be good today if these young ones would not go the path of Satan or that trail of Satan. But I want to tell you today, the little hope before the end of that. Sure, if Christ come in the world, said all things, Brother Joe used that scripture last week, he said there's an end. And I'm going to tell you, there is an end to this trail of this Satan.
1: Glory to God.
0: If that scripture keeps, Brother Kegel used to get up and he would come out, I want y'all to repeat after me. He'd get mad at the service, wouldn't go, you know, Satan be hindering it, and he'd say, he that is of the devil, sin has been forgiven. Now he said, now saints, he said, repeat after me. For this purpose, the Son of God was made manifest to destroy the works of the devil.
1: Hallelujah.
0: I don't care how good you feel or how bad you feel. You stay on these grounds. You come to this tabernacle for prayer. No matter how you open your mouth or not, you're destroying the works of the devil by just showing up. Now, it don't matter. You know, you'll do a work of destroying, but there's nothing wrong with doing a perfect work of destroying him. You know, the anointing is what's going to break that yoke that Satan had it. Now, you can stop him from work, but it's good to go ahead and finish that work and go ahead and pray through and really just wreak havoc on him. Otherwise, he's going to bruise your heel. It'd be better if you go ahead and bruise his head. And I thought about that when Brother Hazenbang, I killed that rattlesnake over there. I grabbed him by the tail, and the snake was not mad. He was not upset. He was just going to ease on out of our way. But somewhere along the way, when this suddenly something come over me, and I reached down and grabbed him by the tail. But he was through the fence. Now, I wasn't no too bad, because I know snakes, they can fight. They can strike just as far. They can come all the way back and get you. They can go past the tail and get you. All right? In front of you, they can't do that. They got to coil and then move up and then get you. But from behind, they can just come back and get you. But he was through the fence, and I reached and grabbed him and pulled him. And when I pulled him by the tail, that made him mad. And his whole countenance changed. And you can see that old snake just rolling back, and he got into a coil. His head come up, and his tongue, you know, and it bells on the end of his tail began to rattle, and he was ready to do something. And about that time, Brother Hazelman hit him with a root, and that thing just nailed his head right straight to the ground. And needless to say, that snake was all done in. We didn't need to take no more action upon beating on him, except just that you wanted to beat on him, you know. But we didn't hit him no more, nothing. That one lick killed him dead. And we bruised it, we got his head. But grabbing him by the tail made him mad.
1: Right.
0: But you know, I kind of like for the devil to come around and grab my heel. It makes me mad.
1: Right.
0: Then I'll get his head. You see, sometimes like Brother Stever talking about how things make him mad.
1: Right.
0: You know, like the sick cow, I just got mad about it yesterday. I was mad about that. My goodness, here we are, been into the dairy business how many years? Are we still doing that? Oh, I wasn't mad at Everett. I wasn't mad at nobody in particular. I just said, man, our own ignorance. Well, we just got to do better than that. So I'm mad about it. Did you sin? No, I didn't sin about it. Just got mad about it. Be angry and sin not. But the old cow, as far as I'm concerned, she's dead. I looked up, stuck my hand in my mouth. Everything told me she was dead. When the heat goes out of their mouth, you stick your finger in their mouth. If they're cold, they're going to die. And I stuck my finger in that old cold mouth. Said, she's dead. But you know, the Lord changed us. But why did he change it? Well, he's just a good God. That's all it is to him. You don't have to give no reason for it. You don't even have to know. It wasn't none of your goodness or one of mine or nothing. But let's just go on to perfection and just thank God for what he's done. Because he's doing it. And he's always good about something there. I like what he does because he's always trying to let me know that I need him.
1: Hallelujah. Hallelujah.
0: In Numbers 14, I'm going to read a little bit. And they journeyed from Mount Hor by the way of the Red Sea to compass the land of Edom. And the soul of the people was much discouraged because of the way. And the people spake against God and against Moses, wherefore they Wherefore have ye brought us up out of Egypt to die in the wilderness? For there is no bread, neither is there any water, and our soul loatheth this light bread. Talking about the manna from heaven. You know, whatever God prepared is good.
1: Amen.
0: You know, just all it is to it.
1: Amen.
0: Now you see, we've been brought up out of Egypt. Yes. This people here we're looking at, you've made efforts to get out of the city, to separate you from it. But here we are in a way that, if you'll just listen to that old serpent, he's going to speak with that forked tongue. He's a lying spirit out of it. And like I said, waiting on Jesus. Well, I've been leading on the everlasting arms. Their arms don't seem like they're doing much. Well, wait a little longer. You stick around a while. We don't like the attitude around here, but stick around. You won't like. You may not, unless you get on board. You ain't gonna like the altitude. Huh? I say what? This quick work gonna get started one day, and I thought about it one day about the prayer time. Suppose you got here a little late, and we've been admonished this week about getting here 7. Straight up, don't be late. And suppose you got here and the door was locked.
1: My boy.
0: Suppose that was the day the power of the Holy Ghost fell. That's right. Suppose the day that was the day that God moved. It's always been that way. It was many of them sit around that pool of Bethesda over the years. One day they decide, I just don't feel like going. And then they hear the roar and the shouting and the rejoicing and find out, it happened and I may not have been in the water, but it would encourage the man, at least if he's seen somebody.
1: All right.
0: Now, I don't need to be blessed, but I would love to be blessed by the power of the Holy Ghost this morning. But I would just be as blessed to see one of you get it. All right, get an outpouring of the Spirit, see one somebody else receive the Holy Ghost, because that would bring back to my remembrance of how it was when I got it. Done. And the amazing thing about it, we find out that this everybody gets it a little different, and they act a little different. One thing for sure, you're going to act somehow. You're not going to stay still.
1: Amen, bro.
0: But now these people, and the people spake against God and against Moses, therefore have you brought us up out of the land of Egypt to die in the wilderness, for there is no bread, neither is there any water, or our soul loatheth this light bread. And the Lord sent fiery serpents among the people, and they bit the people, and much people of Israel died. Like I said, this end time day, we better know that serpent's crawling. If God done it in the natural, he's going to do it in the spiritual realm. That spiritual serpent is biting and devouring right among us today.
1: Amen.
0: And there's no better time for that serpent to crawl than right now. Because it's just the season that we're in. He knows he's got a short time. And he knows that he's just waiting. He says he knows it. He's not leaning on no everlasting arms, because he don't have no everlasting arms. He knows there's going to be an end to him. And therefore, he's trembling. He's shaking. He's walking around. He knows the word of God, because I'm going to read a little bit the word of God, how God spoke in the beginning and prophesied that he's coming down. And he was one of those three angels that sit and watch God, watch God be God. And Brother Stair brought out to us this week about how he was one of those that brought the daily sacrifice. Isn't that something, how he has all these sacrifices led? And in the middle of it, he says, that's what I remember preaching on it a long time. He says, you can bring a sacrifice of praise anytime. But he just stuck that in. As you read down through it, and all, he says, but you can bring that anytime. Almost like, because I almost forgot about it. Been so long since I had one. But God don't forget. All right? He's reestablishing something, and his truths are just hidden his word. And you define that word, and he says, all right, just anytime you want to worship me, it's all right. In spirit and in truth.
1: Hallelujah.
0: The truth is, he's God and he needs to be worshipped.
1: Hallelujah.
0: And the Lord says, fire from among the children, and many of Israel died. Therefore the people came to Moses and said, we have sinned, for we have spoken against the Lord and against thee. Pray unto the Lord that he take away the serpents from us. And Moses prayed for the people.
1: Thank you, Lord.
0: And that's a wonderful thing. But look how they come repent. But how many couldn't come? They're dead.
1: Yeah. Yeah.
0: Couldn't come. They were dead.
1: Amen,
0: but I'm not looking at anybody dead here.
1: Amen.
0: I feel like I do. I feel like maybe a dead man might feel better than me today.
1: Right.
0: To have more life just about it, but at least from the grave there's no report.
1: All right.
0: All right?
1: Amen.
0: The only thing we can talk about, Brother Stan or Brother Wayne, now is just by tape or by memory.
1: All right.
0: And that's it. They're not telling too much.
1: All right.
0: Brother Wayne ain't hoeing too many peanuts.
1: Right.
0: He's not going to the hayfield.
1: All right.
0: And Brother Stan, he ain't putting up no more sheetrock. You don't hear that. So, you know, but we're not like that today.
1: All right.
0: You know, we can still come to Moses.
1: Amen.
0: We can come to the man of God.
1: Thank you, Lord. Amen.
0: Ask forgiveness.
1: Hallelujah. Hallelujah.
0: All right.
1: Praise God.
0: And we're in a place today where you can find forgiveness.
1: Hallelujah.
0: Yeah.
1: Hallelujah.
0: How do you know?
1: Thank you, Lord.
0: How do you know you can get forgiven? Well, I have to forgive myself sometimes. Huh? Forgive myself for thinking about myself. Much less out of you. Huh? Well, you got to... God, I'm not like that. I've got to forgive myself. Got to slap myself.
1: Amen.
0: That old serpent come lie to me. You lying serpent. Get out of here.
1: Amen. Amen.
0: Yes, you do it. Well, can you get forgiveness? How can you all come in to the house of God without knowing there's forgiveness here?
1: Right.
0: Man.
1: Hallelujah.
0: We've seen people before. All they got to do is ask for forgiveness.
1: Hallelujah. Thank you, Lord. Thank you, Lord.
0: I don't know. I've always like that. I get mad, fly off the handle, but I go find the handle real quick. There's nothing wrong with getting mad. The Bible said, be angry, sin not. But if you let the sun go down on your wrath, otherwise you let the sun go down and darkness comes on you, then you can't find the way for forgiveness because it's dark. So while there's light, you seek forgiveness.
1: Hallelujah.
0: Seeking ye shall find, knocking it to the open.

0: four people there, one of them got saved. Yeah? If you want to work on percentages, boy, evangelists know how to do it. All right? Next day, I think it was seven there, and two of them got saved. I remember where that tent road was. I can still remember it. I seen the tape the other day that had the name of it. It was Reddick. I believe the name was Reddick. The 441 comes down, and the old highway went around to the city, and the new highway went around this way. And it was a fork in the road there, and the man put a tent up there. And as usual, he said, well, you go ahead and start preaching. I'll be on down there directly, because he had a long way to come, and he'd put it up, got it. I said, well, all right. And I got down there and lit the lanterns, because we didn't even have electricity, but the tent was up, so we lit the lantern. It was three or four people around wanted to have service, so I went down there and lit the lanterns, and we had church. And eventually we wound up having a pretty good meeting there, pretty good. I enjoyed it. I remembered it. But the part I remember the most is the lanterns. I'd almost forgot about the lanterns, hadn't your sister Mark? But we had them there, them little pump-up kind Coleman lanterns, and they were just making a little noise and preaching right there. Cars going by, wasn't no use. They didn't blow the horns at you. No, we didn't have enough light for them to tell there was a meeting there. All right? But the Lord was there. I remember preaching there, and pretty soon it just seemed like the Lord just come in, and it got so quiet and so still. I just sit out on the platform, listen to the lanterns kind of make their little noise, and we just talked and something, you know, after we'd prayed for the little girls, and it was good.
1: Hallelujah.
0: Oh, for the simplicity of going back to the old ways.
1: Hallelujah.
0: And now it seems like we're preaching to the world, and yet the simplicity of the gospel still has to be there, but yet there's got to be an aid somehow of anointing to break the yoke, not only here, but in the airways and anybody that's hearing. All right. But we understand the time, but what we accomplished then? Well, I don't know. If nobody else accomplished it, I'm still saved from those meetings, all right? If God raised it up just to give me something to do till I got here or got worked here today, you know, He gives us fields of corn, He gives us jobs to do, He gives us other things to do to occupy our time till He comes. All right, and they come to Moses, pray for me. And the Lord said unto Moses, make thee a fiery serpent, and set it upon a pole, and it shall come to pass that everyone that is bitten, when he looked upon it, shall live.
1: Hallelujah.
0: Now I'm telling you, these guys knew what Satan was. They knew who the serpent was. They knew what a deceptive thing that was. Now why in the world would God say, put a serpent up there and look at it? Of course, we know that as Moses lifted up the serpent in the wilderness, so must the Son of Man be lifted up in Christ represented. Why would we have to look at a man that was beat, his visage was marred more than any? I don't care how bad they put him in the movie. They cannot even come close to it, because eyes have not seen, ears have not heard. I don't believe even the unregenerated man, they could, the worst possible beaten flesh they could come up with, would not look as good, because it had no form or no nothing. He was beat out of shape. And I guarantee that old creepy long haired Jesus they got on that movie, I ain't even seen. I think I seen a picture of it. I guarantee you he wasn't beat that bad. Well, if he really wanted to put it on, why don't they just go ahead and get something and beat him? If they want to put it on him, well, if you really want to put on a show, let's go on and beat him. Get something, let's beat him. Come on. Let's see what it is. But that's not the way it's going to be. But everybody that looked at this serpent, they said, look and you shall live.
1: Hallelujah.
0: So even though this serpent was a dreadful, beautiful thing, but yet he was still a horrible thing. And the snakes, mostly like we found out, the snake didn't even, we weren't worried about Samuel dying from the bite of the snake. But we were worried about the bite of the snake. He wasn't going to bite from the natural snake. He wasn't going to die from. But from the bite of the spiritual side of it that God really put in man to start with, how do you overcome this fear of the serpent except you know your God?
1: Amen, brother.
0: And you know the end of this serpent.
1: Yes.
0: You know the end from the beginning. And we know that there's a hole in the ground somewhere for him. And one day when he crawls in it, you didn't go looking back there for him again. He ain't coming back no more.
1: Hallelujah.
0: You didn't even have to go back. Don't have to throw no dirt on it. Don't have to worry about it. God's going to put a seal on it. That settles that. It ain't no way for him to get back up there because he's going to fall. He's going to fall. He's going to fall. He's going to fall.
1: Hallelujah.
0: The Lord said, make thee a fiery serpent, set it upon a pole, and it shall come to pass that

0: that is bitten, when he shall look upon it, shall live. And Moses made a serpent of brass and put it upon the pole, and it came to pass that if a serpent had bitten any man, when he beheld the serpent of brass, he lived.
1: Hallelujah. Hallelujah.
0: See, faith without works even then.
1: Right, brother. Yeah.
0: You was a dead man.
1: Yeah, isn't that
0: now, some of them were already dead.
1: All right.
0: No doubt.
1: Uh-huh.
0: But some of them were bitten. They were dying. All right. All they had to do was look.
1: Yeah. Amen, brother. Amen.
0: I don't know about you, but I don't feel, I know I've been bit, but I don't know it as far as, but I'm going to still look. Well, I'll tell you what, he threw that thing up there. I would look in case one of them was left there to bite me and I didn't know it.
1: Right.
0: Maybe he was going to bite me after he put it up. Maybe it's still one in my house or somewhere. Before I went in my tent, I would go find out where that thing was. Where when I went in and I come out, I'd go back and I could come and look real quick. Amen. You need to know where your God is.
1: Right. Amen.
0: Tell you, know, do you remember the old song said, dude, tell me, do you know where God lives? Tell me, do you know where God lives? And it names all of them. But the end of the song says, he lives wherever his children can be found.
1: Hallelujah.
0: All right. For he's an ever-present help in the time of trouble. That's, this settles that. So Moses, and he lived. All right. But God said, you want to believe a lie? Be damned. So be it. The children of Israel kept that serpent. See, it was really a one-time deal.
1: Right, yeah.
0: That's all it is.
1: Yeah.
0: So what have you been, I remember right, preaching on that a minute. What have you looked at lately? Just something made of brass. It's a one-time. We serve a living Savior.
1: Amen. Amen.
0: Living Father. Right. He's living.
1: Yes.
0: He's not in a church house or
1: right.
0: tradition or something.
1: Amen.
0: You throw the old traditions
1: right.
0: out. And we're traveling along this highway today. We're going from faith to faith.
1: Hallelujah.
0: Oh, it is.
1: Hallelujah.
0: But like I said, where was it in Numbers? I had it wrote down, you know, in Kings, 2 Kings 18 and 4. And King Hezekiah threw that thing out finally.
1: Amen, brother. Amen. Thank you, Lord.
0: I think after he beat it to pieces. Yes, sir. He done that serpent in, Brother Christopher. He said, ain't nobody else going to worship that thing no more. And I'm going to tell you, like you said, we're ever mindful of the cross and Christ's suffering and his passion, as it says. Yes, but brothers, when we had to see it one time, but once I seen it, I went through it.
1: All right.
0: All right? I went past that passion. I looked, once I seen it, I would look, I seen it, then I went on the path. I seen him come back 40 days. I seen resurrected Christ. I went on to the Holy Ghost. Then I went on to, you know, going on. I never looked back. And that old man over there in Rome carries that old stick with this. Ain't that a pitiful looking thing?
1: Yeah.
0: He made of brass. I don't know, he made of gold. Whatever he's made out of. It don't make no doubt. Ain't no life in it.
1: Amen, brother.
0: The only life that, when he lost, laid down his life there 2,000 years ago, I wasn't there, but I read about it, and one day I believed it, and I didn't see it, but I do see it, but I'm going on past, and this serpent telling me today, you waiting? He ain't here yet. Well, you know, the other day we was mentioning waiting another 4 years, but you realize this is 6 years ago we had the big tent meeting down there. Huh? How long ago was that? You know, and here I'm be 59 this spring, and this May, and you know, I was 50 years old when we took that trip, went up into Maine and all around. How long ago was that, Sister Mark? Just almost as nothing.
1: All right.
0: So what's 4 years?
1: All right.
0: 2 years.
1: Amen,
0: and then when you get a little older, brothers, you know, I remember hearing a man say, I've been hauling cows for 30 years. I said, wow, that's a long time. Well, I've been hauling cows more than 30 years. Got started and I'm 15 or before I even had a driving license, I was driving cows. Now, like I said, I'll be 59 pretty soon. Now, however long that is, that old man looked like he'd been hauling a long time. Well, I got news for him. I'm not old as he is when I seen him. And I was just in high school and 15, 16, 17 years old, you know. And now I've been hauling them longer than he was, because he wasn't hauling them too much longer, because old as he was, I know, I don't even remember what his name was, don't remember what happened to him, but he's gone.
1: Amen.
0: And I'm still hauling cows,
1: amen,
0: you know.
1: Brother.
0: Yes, sir. So as Moses lifted up the serpent, I want to read over there about this serpent. I'll tell you why. He's scared. You ever notice a snake? He's really, what makes a snake bite you is he's scared.
1: Right. Amen, brother. Uh-huh.
0: You know what happened when I pulled his tail? He got scared.
1: Right.
0: So somebody bigger than him. I mean, when 5'4", I think he was, he's pretty big. He wasn't too much in the woods, argued with him.
1: Right.
0: Now, if he caught a rabbit, that rabbit didn't struggle long.
1: Uh-huh.
0: If he caught a rat, he's gone, you know. And what else would he grab? Rats, rabbits, anything, squirrels. That squirrel, another snake. Anything he mows, a chicken egg, boom, it's gone. Bird egg, boom, it's gone.
1: Right.
0: Nothing argued with him. But then all of a sudden he's crawling along and something grabs him by the tail and pulls him backwards. It's kind of like the big gator. You know, a 10-foot gator looked pretty big. Yeah, but they had a picture of a 14-foot gator that had a hold of that 10-foot gator's tail, and that 10-foot gator didn't have a thing to say about it except just hang on till the ride finished. Because that's all it was. It's something bigger than you and I. Now, I don't care how big a snake gets, there's something bigger than him, all right? There's a God in heaven that he'll take care of this serpent. And David proved that in the valley. You come, he comes with the giant, come with all his earthly thing, the serpent and whispering in his ear, you're big, well, you're strong, you're invincible. And no doubt that giant was put in an arena with fodder.
1: All right.
0: Other men, they just called him fodder. They just put him in there and let him kill him, where he'll get used to killing them.
1: Yeah.
0: And they probably got some pretty tough guys, give him storms.
1: Right.
0: And now he says, now y'all go get him. And if you don't kill Goliath, he's going to kill you. And Goliath probably killed every one of them. He was used to killing.
1: Right.
0: And he probably got where he loved to kill.
1: Uh-huh.
0: And that old serpent just whispered in his ear and told him, he says, yeah, ain't nothing can whip you.
1: Uh-huh.
0: You can wipe them out.
1: Right.
0: Then even God on heaven can stop you.
1: Right.
0: But we've learned that if that Satan tells you something, you better believe it the other way.
1: Uh-huh.
0: If he tells you pretty, you better go do something.
1: Yeah.
0: Because you sure is ugly. All right? You better go find out.
1: Yeah.
0: If he tells you you're strong, you better go start working out, because you ain't nothing to you. Everything he tells you, if he tells you weak, well, you don't have to go work out. That means you're strong, all right? Whatever he tells you is a lie. But one thing about him, this serpent really know. He ain't no dummy. He ain't no fool. He knows the word of God. And he's trembling. He's shaking. And he's looking at this house here, and he said, boy, I've got to stop this house. I've got to stop this prophet. I've got to stop it. I've got to stop it. Just got to do it. He knows if he don't, I got to at least hinder him.
1: Yeah.
0: And the satanic power that's in here knows they've got to do something to stop this. Because if they don't, they're all subject to the higher
1: power.
0: And God has commanded Satan to do a good job. He said, there's my church. Go ahead and get them.
1: Amen.
0: And they got to do a good job.
1: Yeah.
0: But God's going to be mad at them.
1: Amen. Yeah.
0: I'm going to have a tried people. Get down there and try them.
1: Amen.
0: Without anything made, you know, God done it.
1: All right.
0: Now, some things we don't have to yield to, you know.
1: Right.
0: Our job is to resist the devil, submit to God.
1: Yes.
0: And then he's got to give up.
1: Amen.
0: He just got to go, because he knows the word of God.
1: Yes. Amen.
0: And boy, I tell you, as soon as this tool that Satan used, this serpent, now the serpent, in Genesis chapter 3, now the serpent was substance. Was more substance than any beast of the field which the Lord had made. And he said, some of these words like substance, I was trying to tell, I'm just not a describer, all right? You go figure it out. I'm telling you, I know animals. I love animals. Now, I've learned the ups and downs about animals. I've been an animal husbandry a long time. I've learned how to work cows. I learned how to do them, where to get them, how to move around them, what to say to them, how to milk, how to do a lot of things about them. So I find out some of them, here it is, but the Bible says that the serpent was more subtle than any animal of the field. Otherwise, he's just smart.
1: All right.
0: You know, people want to know, you horse lovers. I think your sister Stair used to get up and say, don't you know a hog's smarter than a horse? She didn't think anybody was any smarter. And no animal nowhere is part smarter than pretty girl.
1: Mm-mm.
0: That was one I'd come along and laugh. I said, a hog's smartest thing in the barnyard. No wonder God had to curse, put the hog at the low end of the food chain because he was too smart. See, but a horse, you can never put a bridle on a hog's mouth. It wouldn't work. Well, he just wouldn't submit. He was too smart. So that old hog spirit get on us, you know.
1: Yeah.
0: But now the horse spirit, you put the bridle in your mouth, and somebody can God come in and bridle you up, yeah. Harness you up, thank yoke you up,
1: amen.
0: Fix you up, hook you up to...
1: Thank you, Lord.
0: And get some good out of
1: amen,
0: you.
1: Brother.
0: But this serpent, and he said it to the... Now the serpent more subtle than any beast of the field which the Lord had made. And he said unto the woman, yea, hath God said, yea, shall not ye eat of every tree of the garden? Well, you see, hath not. Well, you see, he's, like we said, he's God's, this same serpent is, instead of women now, we're talking about as the church.
1: All right.
0: As it was in the beginning, so shall it be in the end.
1: Right.
0: Now this serpent said, hath not God said this? Hadn't God said this? Hadn't God said that? Don't you know this? Don't you know that? Then pretty soon he said, well, I do know, but then I don't know, but yet man shall not live by bread alone, but by every word. Then like we find out, we really don't know nothing, because we're still in that darkness. We see through that light, the glass darkly. One day that thing will be taken out.
1: Thank you, Lord. Hallelujah.
0: Then we're going to know. Does it ever come to any of your minds that I wonder, in the beginning, we go, well, how'd God get started? You know, you ain't got no mind to know that. Man, if we got up to the end of space, what would end it? What beyond that? Boy, then pretty soon your whole mind just goes, bang, and everything just locks up. Now that we got computers, says, does not compute, does not compute. You holler, Peter, my computer done crashed. And he said, God, I done crashed. God said, just sit down and... You go back down there and sit down again, waiting on Jesus, waiting on Jesus. And one of these days we'll know. All right, now I want to move on over there to the 13th verse of this Genesis chapter 3, because I'm really just thinking about this serpent. What a dumb move he made. In the beginning, he made a dumb move. He played right into the hand of God. And God, we know the plan. God wanted just things to get just as bad as they could possibly get, so he could make it just as good as we'd ever hope for. And the Lord said unto the woman, what is this that thou hast done? That's the 13th verse. And the woman said, the serpent beguiled me, and I did eat. You know, it was, how many years ago? 25 years ago, it's a popular program that guy made, said, the devil made me do it. I got news for you. The devil don't need to make too much anybody do anything anymore.
1: Yeah.
0: This generation that's here now, the devil just can sit back.
1: Yeah.
0: This thing's on automatic pilot. The devil don't make you do nothing. They just leave you alone to your own device. You'll do what? You'll play right into his hand.
1: Yeah.
0: But in the beginning, it wasn't so.
1: All right.
0: So the devil, he played. He was thought he was something, and he played into the hands of God. So this thing gonna turn around, and he made a fool out of man, so it seemed. And so the devil, what is really right then is when the devil began to make a fool out of himself. As he made a fool out of man, God made a fool out of him.
1: Hallelujah.
0: But God said, spoke a word to him there. And it said, and the Lord said unto the serpent, because thou hast done this, thou art cursed above all cattle and above every beast of the field. Upon thy belly shalt thou go, and dust shalt thou eat all the days of thy life. And I will put enmity between thee and the woman, and between thy seed and her seed, and it shall bruise thy head, and thou shalt bruise his heel. I tell you what, it looked like he tore Christ up, but all Christ did, he just bruised the heel a little bit. Boy, his vestige was marred so much, but boy, he played right into the hand of God. Because Satan, if he had known, he would never have crucified the God of glory. As Satan had known, if the satanic power, if people, now it's not so much Satan, if people had known, if they knew how they're playing into the hands of God, does he'll be justified in damning the whole world because of going to this movie, and thank God just sets out things. He sets it, dangles it in front of them. People just suck it up. It don't have to need a Satan to do anything. Their eyes, their minds are just totally given over. The imagination of man.
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1: Geringverdiener und Flüchtlinge gegeneinander ausspielen. So sieht es auch der Sozialverband.
2: Sailors live port to port. You can pick the one you leave from. The one you get home from, well, that's never certain. Maybe it don't seem such a big deal to leave from the port of New Orleans and then disembark at the port of Baltimore. What is it? Get an airplane ticket? Hop on a bus? Maybe an extra day or so? You don't know us sailors and our relationship to money. Let's just say that, yes, we can do those things, and it gets us home sooner and broker. So instead, we work our way back. I've done a lot of jobs on the long road home. I think the hottest of them was team trucker. But it paid good, so I kept up a chauffeur's license, which then let you drive pretty much anything. There was always some independent long hauler who had to get too much freight too far in too little time, and so was looking for someone to swap back and forth. One sleeping, one driving, and they mostly sleep. And if you was a hired hand, you drove at night.
3: Here is a nearby bulletin report at 10 p.m. At Thomas Point Light, the air temperature was 60 degrees. The winds were from the east.
2: Drive at night. That's when you see the Elvises. Some folks say it's just a sleepy mind and road hypnosis conspiring against you. When it's dark out and everything passes through the headlight in an instant, anything can look like the king. A small tree with a coil on top? You bet. A fence post with a curve in the middle? Oh man, a bear standing upright in front of a cape-like canopy of leaves? Yes, mama. And maybe. Maybe it's a few of them. But they're just too danged many. Not all of them is bears. And sometimes it ain't no flash of light. There they are, on the side of the road, standing under a lamp, clear as day, pompadour, sideburns, jumpsuit. The wakes. You only see them every so often in the farther-flung states. I only seen one in Oregon, and maybe two in Wisconsin. But the closer you get to Memphis, the more frequently they appear. Maybe once every 200 miles in West Virginia, but it's every 50 miles in Kentucky. There they are, swiveling their hips, bouncing their knees, kneeling and pointing at the sky. And in Memphis, one every two or three blocks. If you pass by Graceland, there are rows of them lined up, staring out in the traffic, watching you pass. First time I saw one, I tried to wake up the driver. He opened one eye, looked at me. He said,
4: "Elvis, don't wake me up for no gish dang, Elvis."
2: Then he closed his eye. You don't ever stop to pick one up. Nobody told me why. Just told me, you don't do it. You don't even slow down too much. They crawls on your cab, and you gotta sort of shake them off. Or soon you're covered with Elvises, blocking your view. Dangerous. I did stop for one once, just out of curiosity. I let the engine idle, ready to drive off fast if he grabbed the running board. He didn't move, but curled his lip at me. I said, "What are you doing out so late?" He shrugged.
4: "We're waiting for them,"
2: he said. Then he pointed up. I looked up. Above me, the sky was full of stars, and there, right in the middle, for a second, a star moved. Next morning, I told the driver. He wasn't happy. He asked, "Don't I know the rules of the road?" "Don't stop for Elvis," I said. He asked, "What else?" I didn't know there was a second rule. I was still pretty new to this. He shook his head, disgusted. He said, "Don't ever, ever look up." much snow in New Orleans. Sometimes there is. Always a surprise, both welcome and unwelcome. Locals stare and wonder, spin in it as it falls, and careen off the road as it lands under the tires of their cars. It's one of the reasons I like living here. I don't like snow. And there is a reason. Did you ever hear of the Codwalla Seawash Point, a cargo ship out of Scotland carrying freight to the Deepwater Port in Churchill, Canada? You ain't. It's a story to make your blood turn frigid. It's a ghastly thing, and I am one who can tell it, because I am the only survivor.

0: See, we got iced in at the Hudson Strait. There was supposed to be an icebreaker to meet us, but the captain was an old rummy and notoriously unreliable, and he had gotten a late start. Usually that don't matter much. Maybe you're stuck for a few hours or a day. But this was an unusual November, the coldest in a century. And overnight, the temperatures dropped to 20 below freezing, and we was blanketed by a surprise drop of snow. Nearly 18 inches. If you's a good sailor, you belly up to any source of heat with your rough wool blanket over your head. But this was a new crew, a young crew, mostly recruited from Northern England, and none had ever seen snow like this. So while I made myself a tent over a hot air duct, they went out. Next morning, I woke to a ghost ship. Wherever I looked, I saw none of the crew of 51, but for one, myself, in a mirror, looking bewildered. It took 20 minutes to push a top hatch and get to the deck. I walked out onto a tramp steamer completely encased in snow, glinting and steaming in the new morning sun, and not a man was on the deck. So as I look overboard to the ice, and there I seed it, 50 hats sitting atop the snow, sailor's hats. I climbed overboard and went to one, plucked it up. Underneath it, the face of Jimmy Dawkins, the youngest crew member at 17, smiling up at me. He said, "How you doing, Sailor Martin?" I said, "You got yourself dug in pretty deep there, Jimmy." He said, "Do I? I was just out looking at the snow. It was so pretty, I just let it pack itself around me." I said, "You want I should dig you up?" He said, "Maybe in a bit. All this pretty snow has got me contemplative. I think I'll have me a little think. Be a good lad and put me hat back on." Now, one thing is, a sailor's got a right to their own decisions, even if they is bad ones, even if they is new to sailing. So I put the hat back and moved on to the next. Underneath was the face of the captain, a Scottish man named Laird McSwooty. He said, "Oh, Martin, put my cap back on for a bit. I was having a wee grand dream." So I did. And on it went like this. One sailor somehow had a book in the packed ice with him, and he said he just wanted to finish a chapter. The navigator had been going over maps in his head and felt sure if he had 5 minutes more, he could cut the fuel for the next voyage in half. One said the cold was good for his digestion. A week-old bellyache was finally going away. 50 sailors, 50 requests. Put me hat back. And the 51st sailor, me, with a sinking feeling in me gut. By the time the drunk captain of the icebreaker arrived, all was lost. We dug out what was left, and we shipped them back home. And it still comes into me mind as a series of what-ifs. But what-ifs don't do no good. What happened is what happened, and nothing can undo it. All you got is what next. And my what next was simple. Stay away from snow. I like to think I got pretty thick skin. I mean that literally, yes. Sometimes as a drinking game, I let people poke me with steak knives, and the knife always breaks in half instead of plunging into me. But I also mean it metaphorically. I don't get insulted easily. Honestly, whatever you says about me, I probably already agree. I had a captain once who was very salty to me for no clear reason. He'd pass me in passageways and say, "Sailor Martin, why are you such a slob?" I'd say, "Geez, I wish I knew. I iron my clothes. I wash up. I push this gel through my hair. And then I see myself in the mirror, and somehow I'm just a catastrophe. Or he'd pass me in the mess deck and say, "Sailor Martin, don't you got no manners?" And I'd say, "I've been reading etiquette books, but they just don't stick. And frankly, Captain, I can't stand the shame of it." After a while, he left me alone. He said talking to me depressed him. "But it's been a weird week. I'm starting to feel maybe a little sensitive about it. It started with small acts of hostility from strangers in public. They just started making little, sharp, generalized comments about me. A woman at a trolley stop glanced at me and said, 'Liar.' Odd, but she don't know me. A child, passing on a trike, shouted, 'Lazy bones.' And that seemed weird. And it escalated. The comments became more personal, more specific, more detailed. Waiting to buy a can of Dr. Nut at the deli, an old man leaned to me and said, 'Brainerd is a terrible middle name.' 'Brainerd is my middle name.' How did he know that? And what was his complaint? The news vendor sold me a copy of the New Orleans Bee, and when I gave him my money, scowled and said I should have finished that night school class to become a bowling instructor. I asked him how he knew about the class and why he thought I should have finished it. But he shook his head and pulled down the metal shades for the newsstand. Lately, it's become too personal. A corner doo-wop band sang a song as I passed about the position I sleep in, saying it puts too much pressure on my heart. A television newscast I was watching was interrupted with a breaking announcement and then proceeded with a 3-minute spot about my bathing habits, which they described as somehow too luxurious and also incomplete. My friend Hollywood Jenny Asparagus is a press agent, and when I told her all of this, she got very excited. She said it's a strange sort of celebrity, but a lot of celebrity is strange. Nonetheless, according to Hollywood Jenny Asparagus, it is marketable. She thinks I should lean in. She can start booking me on radio shows as some sort of public enemy. The guy you loves to hate. The most contemptible man in America. Guests could call in and ask me why I haven't spoken to my mother this week. Or why my favorite genre of movies is Hallmark Christmas specials. Hollywood Jenny Asparagus says, "People know what's wrong with you, Sailor Martin. You can make good money giving them a chance to tell you." I don't know. Thinking about it, I don't like it. Most contemptible man in America? I think Hollywood Jenny Asparagus is thinking small. With my etiquette, I could be the most contemptible in the world.
1: From the land of freedom, this is WBCQ, Monticello, Maine.

the saddle is angular and long-legged. His skin is sun-dyed brown. The gun in his holster is gray steel and rainbow mother of pearl, its handle unmarked. People call them both the six-shooter. Coleman, America's leader in modern automatic home heating equipment and the National Broadcasting Company, present James Stewart as the six-shooter, a transcribed series of dramas based on the life of Britt Ponson, the Texas plainsman who wandered through the western territories, leaving behind a trail of still-remembered legends. Now, in just a moment, immediately following this important announcement, you'll hear Act One of The Six Shooter. Last year, thousands of Americans who tried to get away with carelessness on the highways were killed or permanently injured in traffic accidents. And remember, accidents don't always happen to the other fellow. Unless you are meticulous in your observance of the rules of highway safety, you and your loved ones are vulnerable to the menace of traffic accidents. Every motorist should take an active role in supporting the safety movement in his or her community. Encourage driver training in your high schools. Teach your children the rules of safety on the highway. Remember, the life you save may be your own. Now, Act One of The Six Shooter, starring James Stewart.

0: and a grandstand seat. A rocking chair on the front porch of the Temple City Hotel. Not that there was much to watch. A couple of women looking at the bonnets in the windows of Bradley's Mercantile and some kids playing mummy peg over in the alley next to the bank. And the checker game in the shadow of a big elm across the street. But it was a couple of days before I was due to pick up some cattle in Atterbury for Mrs. Pritchard. And, well, Temple City seemed as good a place as any to stop over. I was considering taking a little nap when I saw Will. At least that's who I thought it was. He was coming out of the general store carrying a box of groceries. I couldn't be sure, though, because just as he started to climb into a wagon, another man rode up alongside and shut off my view.
1: Well, look who's in town. You doing the marketing, Will? Thought the women usually did that. But I guess in your case, it ain't such a bad idea to switch things around.
2: I was hoping I'd run into you, Temple. Two of my cows have been killed this week.
1: You mean your wife's cows, don't you, Will? It wasn't two, it was three. The boys found another one grazing on my side of the creek this morning. You're going to have to do something about that fence of yours. You won't have no stock left at all.
2: That fence was all right yesterday.
1: Maybe. So this is today.
2: Now, you listen to me, Temple.
1: I figure it's about time you done the listening, Will. I want your wife's ranch. Ain't made no bones about it. She was willing to sell until you came along.
2: She ain't willing now.
1: I'll give you $2 an acre. That's more than a fair price. Anybody will tell you that.
2: We're not going to be shoved off that land. Not for $2 an acre or 20.
1: Then maybe I'd better talk to Sarah, seeing as how it's her property.
2: No! No. I'm warning you. You stay away from our ranch and our cattle, or I'll...
1: Well, go on. Tell me what you'll do, Will. I'd be real interested to find out.
2: Come on, Bill.
1: If it was Sarah giving him the warning, I might take it seriously, seeing as how she wears the pants in her family.
0: The wagon moved in closer where I was sitting. I got a good look at him now. He changed a lot since last time we met up. He was older, and there were a couple of those squint wrinkles between his eyes. Even so, he still could have been more than 23 or 4, seeing as how he was only about 20 when we worked on the West Star Roundup together. Hey, Will! Will! Hey, Will! I thought he'd recognize me, but I guess I'd changed some, too. I wasn't getting aged or something like that, but I'd ripened up a bit, I guess. Anyway, Will kind of glanced my way and then drove on. And from the way he was holding those reins, I had a pretty good idea of what he was thinking. This Temple fella, he pushed him too far. And if I knew Will, he was getting ready to do something about it. Well, there was no point in trying to run him down now. We'd probably meet up later. So I went into the hotel and looked around for a place to sit down. The clerk behind the desk was playing a game of solitaire.
3: Howdy, Mr. Ponsett. Something I can do for you?
0: No, thanks, so.
3: Room all right?
0: Yeah, it's fine. Room's fine.
3: Real pleasure having you stand with us. Anything you'd like?
0: The Black Queen.
3: Huh?
0: The plays on the King of Diamonds.
3: Oh, thank you. Like to look at the Denver paper? Just came in on the stage.
0: No, thanks. Just the same. I was sort of figuring on a little snooze. A little too much racket outside.
3: I know what you mean. Noah Temple's got a voice that carries all right. I could hear him and Will arguing clear in here.
0: Yeah.
3: Don't amount to nothing, though, Mr. Ponsett. They've been squaring off like that ever since Will moved to town and married Sarah Blake.
0: Oh?
3: Looks like I'm stuck. Good thing I'm not playing at the gambling hall. I'd be out of 50 bucks. You see, Noah's got the idea of buying Sarah's ranch, and there ain't going to be no stopping him until he buys it.
0: Will he need her land for any reason?
3: Sure thinks he does. Now, if I can just get me the ace of spades. 40 years ago, Noah's grandfather started this town. He owned all the acreage between the foothills and the creek out south. Old Temple City was named for him, as a matter of fact.
0: Is that so?
3: But the old man's son, Fred, well, he wasn't much good. First thing you know, he'd sold off nearly everything his dad had left him. When Noah took over, he swore he'd get all the Temple property back again. Guess it sort of stuck in his craw that the Temples wasn't the biggest outfit in the valley no more. Doggone that Black Seven.
0: How's Noah Temple been doing?
3: Well, first folks didn't take him serious. They thought he was just a talker like his father. But he sure fooled them. Yeah, today he's got more acres than his granddaddy ever had. There's only one piece of the original Temple setup he ain't been able to buy back. That land of Sarah.
0: Oh?
3: Sure was a surprise when Will wouldn't let her sell it. Nobody ever figured he'd stand up to Noah. A man like him.
0: Was there something wrong with him?
3: 7, 8, 9. What's that? Oh, well, you see, Mr. Ponte, Will's a coward. Yes, he is. He's yellow clear through. He won't ever wear a gun. If there's a posse being formed, he don't go along. And if there's a fight, he lays low. You can call him names, you can insult him the way Noah Templeton, he just takes it.
0: Gee, that sure don't sound like him to me.
3: You know Will, Mr. Ponson?
0: Used to. A couple years ago, we worked around up together.
3: Oh, that must have been before he moved to Temple City.
0: Yeah, it's down in Texas. Back there, Willie Techman wasn't afraid of nobody or nothing. And for a youngster, he's mighty fancy with a gun.
3: Techman?
0: That's right, yeah.
3: Oh, but that ain't his name, Mr. Ponson. Will's name is Fetter.
0: Oh?
3: Yeah, Will Fetter. I don't know, no wonder you were surprised about him being yellow. You got the wrong man.
0: Uh-huh.
3: Well, they must look alike. This friend of yours and Will Fetter.
0: Yeah, I guess

I went upstairs to my room, started to pull my boots off. You know, it's funny. I hadn't been doing anything but sit all day, and my feet hurt worse than it had been walking 20 miles.

0: I looked out the window. That sun is just about even with the church steeple. I saw it be around 3 o'clock. Oh, I had a couple hours before supper, so I let myself down in a bed. Hmm? Yeah? Yeah. Well, come on in. Come on in.
1: Mr. Ponsett?
0: Oh, excuse me, ma'am. I didn't know it was a lady.
1: I'm sorry to bother you, Mr. Ponsett.
0: Oh, not at all, not at all. I wasn't exactly what you'd call busy. Won't you sit down?
1: Thank you.
0: Here, wait, I'll get those boots out of your way.
1: Mr. Ponsett, I'm Will's wife.
0: Oh, I'm pleased to meet you, ma'am.
1: Will told me you were in town today. He saw you. And you saw him, didn't you?
0: Yes, ma'am. At least I thought I did.
1: Well, you can't tell anyone he's here, Mr. Ponson.
0: Oh?
1: You didn't come to Temple City looking for Will, did you? Will thought maybe that was the reason. We heard about what happened in Prescott last winter when you came across Bar Cleaver.
0: Well, you heard wrong, ma'am. I didn't come across Cleaver. He came across me. And as for Will, he...
1: He's made a new life here. A good life. If he has to go back to prison...
0: Prison? Oh.
1: Well, you knew about the bank robbery in Austin and about him breaking out before... What? You knew, didn't you?
0: No, ma'am. No, I haven't been back that way since...
1: Then you wouldn't have told the marshal? But we thought... We were sure. What have I done?
0: No, just take it easy, ma'am.
1: Well, if I hadn't come to see you, nobody would have known he was Will Teckman.
0: Things have a way of coming out sooner or later. How much longer was Will supposed to serve?
1: 2 years.
0: Uh-huh. Well, that's not so long when you're young.
1: We're going to have a baby, Mr. Ponson. But I almost wouldn't want to have him if he was going to grow up knowing his father had been in prison. Why should Will have to go back? Why?
0: Well, I guess maybe you'd better ask the judge who sentenced him, ma'am.
1: What I mean is they say it's so a man will live a decent, respectable life when he comes out. And Will's already living a decent, respectable life. He works hard. He never makes trouble for anybody. He doesn't even wear a gun, and he promised me he never will.
0: Was that your idea, not wearing a gun?
1: Before we were married, he told me about the trouble in Austin and how he broke out of prison. I suppose I should have made him go back. But I was so much in love, I couldn't. So I asked him to give me his word he'd never use a gun again. Never even carry one.
0: It must have been kind of hard on a fellow like Will to keep holding himself back that way.
1: It hasn't been easy. I've heard what men like Noah Temple call him. But Will takes it. He's kept his word.
0: This fellow Temple, the way he and Will were going at it today, it sounded like they were heading for trouble.
1: Won't be anything serious. Will just doesn't want us to be pushed off of the ranch. You can't hold that against him.
0: No, there's not.
1: Then you won't tell the marshal over in Atterbury? Or anybody?
0: Well, I don't imagine Marshal Sanders like me mixing into his business. This is his district. I guess he can take care of it. Anyway, he has so far. But now, look here, I...
1: Thank you, Mr. Ponson.
0: Well,
1: thank
0: well, now,
1: you.
0: Now,
1: And thanks for Will, too.
0: Well, after all, most of what she said was true. Sending Will back to prison might do more harm than good, but... And it wasn't up to me to sit judgment on him. I was going to be leaving town up there, so anyway, and if anything happened after that, wouldn't be my concern, so... Of course, a man does have certain duties, even if he's not wearing a badge. A man who spots a wanted criminal, he's supposed to report it. And I always had before. I scraped some of the mud off my boots and washed my face, put on a clean shirt, and... Went downstairs into the lobby. The clerk was still playing solitaire.
2: Just beat myself again, Mr. Ponson. I was playing in the gambling hall. I'd be ahead about $140. Pretty good for one afternoon, eh?
0: Yeah, real good. About time for supper?
2: Yeah, go right on in. Molly will fix you up. Got baked ham tonight.
0: Fine.
2: Oh, say, Mr. Ponson?
0: Yeah?
2: Remember us talking about Will Fetter and him being afraid to carry a gun?
0: Uh-huh.
2: Well, the darndest thing just happened. Oh, it wasn't anymore. 15 minutes ago, I guess everybody's talking about it. He went into Bradley's Mercantile and he bought himself a carbine.
0: Oh?
2: Of course, he's just trying to bluff Noah Temple. Folks are giving 10 to 1. Will don't even know how to load a rifle. Where you going, Miss Patton? Dining room's over there.
3: I guess maybe I'm not hungry yet. Say, whereabouts is Will's ranch? I think maybe I'll take a little ride. Maybe work up an appetite.
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Better Ranch was about 2 miles south of town, and from the outside looked neat and comfortable, well kept up. The ground stretching out behind it was good grazing land, though it was worth at least $5 an acre, maybe more. I tied Scar to a cottonwood in the yard and walked up to the door.

0: It's about time you got home, Wilson. That was... Mr. Ponson.
1: Evening, ma'am.
0: Come on in.
1: Will's not here?
0: No, he was gone when I came back. He must be out tending the stock. What's wrong, Mr. Ponson? You haven't changed your mind, have you?
1: Where's the Temple Ranch lie from here?
0: It's all around us. All four sides of our land.
1: And Temple's ranch house, where's that?
0: East. Dewey. But what's that got to do with it? What's happened?
1: Will was in town this evening. He bought a rifle.
0: I don't believe it. He promised me. You're wrong, Mr. Ponson. Will isn't gunning for Noah Temple. He's out tending stock. Well, he'll be home any minute. You'll see.
1: Maybe.
0: Where are you going?
1: I hear Temple's got quite an outfit. Worth paying a visit.
0: You won't find Will there. He gave me his word he'd never use a gun again. You won't find him!

0: headed due east for about a quarter of a mile, and when I came to the edge of Will's property, I saw a sorrel tethered to a fence post. Looked like Will had decided to go the rest of the way on foot, so I climbed out of the saddle and looked around. There was a big break in the fence, but the cattle hadn't made it. That barbed wire had been cut. And there were four heifers and a couple of steers lying just over the temple boundary. Well, there just wasn't much question about it. They'd been shot. So I crawled through the opening and went right past a big sign that said, Temple Ranch, trespassers will be shot. I found some footprints. I figured they were Will's. About 30 minutes later, I caught sight of the ranch house. It was built about halfway up the side of a pretty steep hill, big sprawling building. There was a light inside, and I could just barely make out Noah sitting at a desk working on some papers. And where was Will? He had plenty of time to get here. And I heard a step and swung around. It was one of Temple's hands, pacing up and down near the stable alongside the house. The way he was holding the rifle, it looked like an army sentry instead of a cowhand. All of a sudden, he gave a little gasp. I saw a shadow tighten around his throat. The sentry went down, and there was a struggle. Not very noisy, though. Not noisy enough for Temple to hear it. And then everything was quiet. The shadow stood up. It was Will Tuckman. He was inching his way toward the house, toward the window where Temple was sitting. I came up behind him. I pulled out my gun. He was starting to aim his rifle. Will, drop it, Will. Yeah.
1: I might have known you'd turn up.
0: Give me your rifle, Will.
1: Could get off a shot.
0: At me, but not at Temple.
1: Temple gets our ranch and I go to prison, is that it?
0: Now, we'll talk all about that as soon as we get back to your place. Now, come on. I carried Will's rifle and led the way. About 20 minutes later, we passed another one of Temple's guards. He was dozing, didn't notice it. Still had a couple of miles to go before we'd reached the fence where we'd left the horses. Will was sort of panting for breath. All right, let's rest a minute.
1: Okay.
0: I thought you promised your wife you'd never take up a gun again, Will.
1: Mr. Ponson, I... You see them dead heifers over by the fence?
0: Yeah.
1: That about wipes our herd out. I found them, I had to do something. As long as you knew who I was anyway, as long as I was going back to prison, I had to fix it so Sarah wouldn't have the ranch taken away from
0: me. You wouldn't think a piece of land would be worth everybody getting so excited about.
1: I've been shoved around, Britt. Ever since I was a kid, I've been shoved around. Even when I held up the Austin Bank, I wasn't the one who...
0: The one who what?
1: Nothing. Since I married Sarah, well, I've had to take a lot that other men wouldn't put up with because of her and because of her knowing what I was. This thing with Temple got under my skin. I made up my mind to stand up to him. A man's got to take a stand sometime, somewhere.
0: Oh, I'm sorry, Will, but...
2: Hey, what's that? Get down, Will!
1: Yep.
3: We've got you dead to rights, brother. Trespassing.
1: I ain't alone, Temple. Britt Ponson's with me.
3: Ponson?
2: That's right, Temple.
3: I might have known better wouldn't come along. Well, I guess four of us can take care of two of you. He won't be much use to you, Ponson. Not enough fight. Okay, boys, move in.
0: I could see one of his boys firing from behind a tree behind him. So I aimed at his arm. And the bullet hit him on the shoulder and he lurched forward. That meant only three of them now, but they were closer. Will still didn't say anything. He was waiting for me to make the next move. I tossed him the rifle.
1: Thanks, Britt.
0: He got to his knees and started across a little clearing. He was still all right when he died behind a boulder. I knew where he was heading, too. Noah Temple had been shooting from behind a clump of pines about 50 yards back. For a couple of minutes, I didn't get a chance to watch him. Temple's two guards were on either side of me now. Well, one of them was more than 8-10 feet away. I saw the barrel of his carbine rise up from behind the bush. Not only one guard left. About that time, it seemed like he'd had enough. Anyway, I moved across the clearing toward the pine trees where Will had disappeared. Pulled up behind a rock. Well, there was Noah Temple. Crouched down low, his gun ready. A little bit of movement in the brush caught my eye. It was Will. He was right behind Temple. And Temple didn't know it. He was looking my way. Will had a perfect shot. I saw Will's finger curl around the trigger. But Will didn't fire.

0: And then Will backed away and let Temple up again. And as soon as Temple was steady again, Will drove his fist right into Temple's stomach. And Temple's hand flew apart and he was wide open. Will hit him again and hit him again and again. And finally, Temple managed to send his fist into Will's face. And Will looked like maybe he was going to go down, but he still had a fight left to land a right that snapped Temple right back. And it was Temple that Todd flew over. And then I knew he wasn't going to get up again, not for quite a while. Feel better, Will?
1: Yeah. Yeah, lots better.
0: You had your chance to kill him. You had a perfect shot. You didn't have to fight him this way.
1: It's the only way I could fight him, Brett.
0: Huh?
1: I had him in my sights. Something kept me from pulling the trigger. Maybe you'll think I'm crazy, but I kept remembering what I'd promised Sarah. That I wouldn't use a gun again. I couldn't pull that trigger, Brett. I just couldn't.
0: Uh-huh. Well, let's see if we can't get Temple here to a doctor. You know, it looks like he needs one.

We left Noah with the doc in Temple City, and I started off for Atterbury. I've made up my mind to tell the marshal about Will, all about him. Sarah and Will, they agreed. They think I should, too. But then again, the way I see it right now, the state of Texas is looking for a gun-toting bank robber named Will Techman, and I just don't think Marshal Sanders would be very much interested in the law-abiding rancher who's called Will Fetter.

I'd like to take a minute here to remind you about some of the great entertainment that's in store for you on NBC Radio. Now, for most of us, Monday evening is a time to relax, sit back, and take it easy. NBC had exactly that in mind when they designed their Monday night of entertainment. You'll want to listen to the delightful music of the Railroad Hour as they resume their fall schedule of popular operettas that have entertained for so many years. Gordon McRae will be your host and star, and during weeks to come, you'll have many charming guest stars to add to your listening pleasure with their famous voices. And you'll want to relax to the melodies of the Firestone Orchestra and Chorus under the direction of Howard Barlow on The Voice of Firestone. Another great Monday night favorite is the Telephone Hour, with its wonderful program of music directed by Donald Voorhees. Yes, every Monday night, hear these three fine musical programs on NBC Radio. Coleman, America's leader in modern automatic home heating equipment, and the National Broadcasting Company have presented James Stewart as the Six-Shooter. Mr. Stewart may currently be seen in the Universal International picture Thunder Bay. Others in the cast were Michael Ann Barrett, Herb Ellis, Howard McNear, and Will Wright. The Six-Shooter is an NBC Radio Network production in association with Review Productions, and it is based on a character created by Frank Burt, and today's transcribed story was written by him. Special music was by Basil Aslam, and the entire production is under the direction of Jack Johnstone. All characters and incidents were fictitious, and any resemblance to actual characters or incidents is purely coincidental.

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I'm your host, Jim Calhoun. 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I talk about off-grid topics such as gardening, creating your own power, homesteading, and other issues related to off-grid living. I also am a watchman on the wall and will report and comment on world events. I seek to educate my audience about surviving in this crazy world. I talk about everything from government corruption to chemtrails. Also, I feel that our constitutional republic is worth saving, so I never miss an opportunity to do my part in helping to save our republic. I have two main goals for this program. Number one is to help you build your faith in God. And number two is to help each listener become as self-sufficient as possible. This show originates at the Harmony Barn Studios located near Hershey, Nebraska in the United States of America. 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And my email address is livingoffgridshow@protonmail.com. Thanks for tuning in, everyone. I do appreciate it. Well, today's episode is going to be covering several topics. And one of the off-grid topics I want to cover is the type of appliances that you can use in your off-grid experience. I'm getting quite a few emails about that, and so I thought I'd better address that. But before I do, I want to give an update. I have my roof to where it does not leak, but I do not have it roofed. I just have the plywood down and the overlay. But my metal is starting to arrive, and I'm waiting for two polycarbonate panels that will match my roofing material. It'll fit right in with the same pattern as the metal, and it's going to give me skylights. And if I can get through this with minimal damage other than all of the paperwork that was destroyed that will never be replaced, as far as physical damage to my equipment and to my instruments and so forth, if I can keep that down to a minimum, and if I can get out of this with skylights and really improve my studio to make it more cheery and more productive, then I think that eventually this accident will actually pay off. It might take several years to do so. But it's really odd standing in a room that you're used to that's always been like a dungeon. No matter how many lights you turned on, it just was the type of room that just absorbed light. And one of the reasons is that for some reason they built this room that lost the roof on the outside of the house. It looks like it's just perfectly lined up and part of the house. But for some reason they put a brick wall as both the inner and outer walls of this room. And so it's almost like being on a porch, but it's not a porch. Just a very odd design. But it's something about that brick that just absorbs the light. I don't know how it does, but it does. And while trying to clean this room up from all of the damage, I was actually enjoying being able to see for the first time. I could really see this room. And it was because it had no roof. And so I'm going to put 24 feet of skylight into this roof. I haven't decided if I'm going to do two 12-foot pieces of skylight or cut them in half and do 4 6-foot sections. I'm kind of leaning towards the 4 6-foot sections, but I'll have a couple of seams I'll have to really make sure I get sealed. Whereas if I use that whole 12-foot section, then I won't have a seam. And so I'm weighing my options very carefully on that. But of course, I did not have insurance, and so
it's all out of pocket, and I live kind of hand to mouth anyway, so I have to buy the roof as I can. And so far, so good. I just need to keep plugging away. It might be January before I get it all the way done. But I will have the part of the house that the roof was totally destroyed. That will be finished. And that should be finished within the next week or two. But of course, we've had no rain all summer. But we've had nightly rains ever since the roof came off, at least a sprinkle. And we've had two rains that were over an inch. Matter of fact, yesterday and the night before, we had a couple inches of rain. And so it seems that the rain is finally starting to fall here, but it's too late for this year. But at least it's going to saturate the ground, and so the grass can at least live through the winter. We were going to have massive winter kill here had not these rains fallen. And so I'm not going to cuss the rain, even though it did damage a lot of my gear. But the last two rainstorms, my gear has all been tarped and covered, and it's just fine. But now I have to get the roof done and then start rebuilding my studio. And I have to rebuild it because I had winds of over 100 miles an hour whipping through this room, tearing everything up. And so it looks like a bomb went off in my studio. I still have piles of things that in the corners where the wind just whipped everything up into a big pile. And of course, it was all wet and most of it was ruined. And so it's going to take me some time to sift through this and sort and try to save things. It's going to be quite an ordeal, but I'm getting through. And I just got off the tractor. I'm planting wheat. I did my first disking. I plowed it a couple of weeks ago, and I wanted my wheat in last week, but when I lost my roof, everything just fell apart around here. And I finally got back on the tractor, and I got about 15 acres disked up today, which isn't a whole lot of acres to anyone that farms big, but when you're farming with two-cylinder John Deere's from back in the 1950s and you're using old horse-drawn implements as far as my tillage equipment, 15 acres is a pretty good morning. And I'll give a brief animal update here. I haven't done an animal update for a week or two. Well, I was in buying food for my chickens and my dogs and my barn cats. And I thought the wheel of my cart was squeaking because it sounded just like a baby chicken. They don't sell chicks in the feed stores around here, not this time of year. But for some reason, this store got in a pretty good load of chicks. And I wasn't thinking about getting any more chickens, at least not until next spring. And I didn't get any this spring because I didn't think I had a good enough way to keep them warm. Because you have to watch chicks to make sure they don't freeze. And it seemed like I had an option to put them in a room that was too cool or to possibly overheat them in another room. And either way, I would have had to been there to watch him. And I was so busy with other things, I just couldn't spare the time to watch chicks and keep checking in on them. But since I'm working here at the house right now with the roof, it's real easy for me to check in on the chicks. And it's warm enough weather, I don't have to worry about artificial heat. And I bought 5 Barred Rock chicks and 5 Rhode Island Reds. And chicks are very expensive. Cost me around $48 for the 10 chicks, which I think is outrageous, but you look at the prices everywhere. Go get a hamburger and French fries and a drink, and you're looking at $15 almost anywhere. And I don't like our crazy new chaotic world, not one bit. And I will talk a little bit of social commentary in the second half of the show. But I want to get on to the appliances. I want to make this perfectly clear. For appliances, you need to have true sine wave AC power. Something that's clean. You do not want square wave power. Most generators put out square wave power, and a lot of the cheaper inverters put out square wave power. And square wave power is okay for certain things for short time periods, but it's not good as your main power source.
some of the appliances that have heavier transformers and heavier electronics, it's going to scald them a little bit, but I don't think it's going to kill them as far as make them not work anymore. But any consumer appliance, like anything that you would use in your kitchen, as far as an electric skillet or an air fryer, something like that, square wave power will eventually ruin some of the components on the inside of your appliance. So you'll either have to have it repaired or you'll have to throw it away and replace it. And since you can't find anyone to repair these things, you know the option that you're going to have to do is just replace it. And so, first of all, when you're talking appliances and being off-grid, make sure that it's a pure sine wave. There's lots of companies that make really good portable units. I don't endorse this company, but they're called GoPower. That's just one. You can look at many others. And if you're going to outfit an RV or a camper, you need to have a pure sine wave. Never, ever plug a computer into square wave. Never, ever. Because the power supply inside your tower or your laptop is going to fail. And you'll have to buy a whole new power supply and maybe other components. I've never harmed a refrigerator with square wave, but I have harmed other appliances. And that's because the first couple of years I was off grid, all I could afford was the square wave. And so I have three or four radios and a computer and a couple other items that did not fare well with the square wave. Now that I've made that point, another point you have to always remember, the more money that you spend to buy more equipment, the more you're going to be able to power. And so theoretically, if General Motors decided tomorrow to run all of their plants off of solar, they could do so. But they would have to have thousands and thousands of panels and possibly millions of batteries. It would just be a logistical nightmare. It would be possible to run General Motors off of solar, but your initial cost would break you. There is absolutely no way that you could afford to buy the gear that would take to run a huge company like that. And so I'm not saying it's a viable option, but I'm saying it is possible. So when I'm talking about the power requirements and the efficiency of each unit, know that you could buy the most inefficient, energy hoggish appliances if you're willing to buy more batteries and more solar panels. There's nothing you can't do with solar as far as powering anything, but there is a place where it's just not worth it, not viable, doesn't make any sense. And so for you to go out and buy the most inefficient air fryer and the most inefficient toaster oven and inefficient crock pot and inefficient refrigerator and plug them all in, you're going to have to add probably at least 8 to 10 more batteries for the inefficiency for that many appliances. And you might have to add 2 to 4 more panels. And you might have to do some other upgrades. And so it's really important for you to rate the power of everything that you own. And the easiest way to do that is if your inverter that you use to power everything in your house, if it has a readout screen that tells you the amount of load, simply unplug everything and plug in the one appliance and then look at the screen of your inverter and write down how much of a load that is. Sometimes they give it to you in numerals and percentages. Other times they just have a bar that goes across a certain section, and you have to guess the percentage by looking at how far the bar goes across. That's not a very easy way to do it, but it is possible. And you're going to find that certain settings on certain appliances are just not efficient. I'm going to use a box fan.
My box fan that I use, it's a 3-speed fan. And on the lowest setting, it takes 60 watts. On the middle setting, it takes 120 watts. And on the high setting, it takes about 300 watts. And so if I'm running low on power, let's say I have several cloudy days in a row, I can run my fan on high for an hour or two, or I can turn it on to low and run it 3 times longer. And so I keep it on low, and so I can run it 3 times longer. And sometimes I wish I had it on high, but I know that every minute I have it on that high speed, potentially I'm going to be out of power if it's a series of cloudy days. I don't want to knock my power off just because I'm using the wrong setting on a fan. Same way with your refrigerator. I run my refrigerator at the lowest temperature possible. In other words, when my refrigerator turns on, the compressor never stops. That way I'm able to get everything just totally deep frozen, and even the top part of my refrigerator gets almost freezing. And you might ask, well, why do you do that? It's because I use a duty cycle. I turn my refrigerator on depending on how much sunlight, but as a general rule, I turn it on at 10 in the morning and I shut it off at 6 at night. And I never have anything spoil. I never have anything unthaw. And I've done that for 13 years and it works great for me. And so I use that heavy duty appliance that draws quite a bit of current only during the day when I have pretty much direct sunlight. This morning I started it at 9 because I had so much work to do I couldn't just hang around to turn on my refrigerator. But when you plug it in at 9, you have to wait until about 10:30 before you can start using power tools. Whereas if you let the batteries build up and you plug it in at 10, you can also use power tools because your batteries have been built up. But you have to get a system. You have to know which appliance is going to draw the current. I have almost every type of electrical gadget for my kitchen. I have crock pots. I have microwaves. I have countertop ovens. I have broiler ovens or toaster ovens. I even have an electric roller grill for hot dogs. And of course, I have an assortment of electric skillets. And I have a bread maker, as well as a pasta maker, that all run on electricity. But most of these I can't use at night, because the current draw, especially on the ovens, is so great that if it takes over 30 minutes to cook it, I'm likely going to run my batteries flat and lose power if I start cooking at, let's say, 8 o'clock at night. And so there are disadvantages of not having all the power you need. But before you say, well, I can't deal with that, well, yes, you can. Simply buy more batteries and more panels. I need to personally buy 8 more solar panels and 10 more batteries. If I did that, I would be able to run my power 24 hours a day, 365 days a year, even during the winter. And someday, if I ever catch up financially, which you can always dream, I hope to do that. I hope to upgrade all of my gear to where I never have to worry about power, to where I can work on my broadcast 24 hours a day. Now, right now, I do not turn a computer on till 11 o'clock in the morning, and I shut them off at 6. I run my main computer on the same duty cycle as my refrigerator, because my computer, it's a mainframe, it's very much an energy hog, and so I have to really watch it. And when it comes down to working in the evening, I will have a laptop or two all charged up and ready to go. Then I can run off of battery power until midnight or so. But to be honest with you, I don't like to do that much type of brain work, because it always taxes me really hard. And sometimes it puts me right to sleep and I have a hard time editing what I'm
supposed to be paying attention to because I get too sleepy, or I'll be so wired from the editing I will not be able to sleep the rest of the night. And so I don't see anything good about me doing computer work late into the evening. Now, I used to be able to do that, but not anymore. But if you have older appliances that are energy hogs, you might want to replace them, because almost every appliance has its energy use as part of its description. And start shopping for the most reliable, the most energy efficient, the most durable appliances. I do have a George Foreman grill. I have another that looks like a George Foreman grill, but it's only for one sandwich at a time. And it's made especially for those sandwiches where you cut the crust off and it pinches the edge all the way around when you put your sandwich in. And it kind of seals the two pieces of bread together with whatever you're going to eat in the center. And it heats that up and toasts the outside. And it really makes great sandwiches. I even use that and make my own mini burritos and mini tacos. And I just let it pinch on the tortilla and seal it up. And it works really well. And so I do like my electric appliances, which you might think is really odd for someone that lives off-grid. But I have replacements for everything. I have several wood-burning stoves and one I really like to cook on. If I want to replace my crock pot with another slow cooker, I have a Potbelly stove that'll do a slow cook exactly like a crock pot. You just have to watch that you don't overdo as far as feeding the stove and getting it too hot. If you just feed it every now and again with one or two small boards just to keep the coals going and keep it to where it'll relight easy. That nice steady heat is awesome for all sorts of crock pot style meals, such as stews and roasts and things like that. And as far as a toaster oven is concerned, they probably still make and sell these, but what they are is two wire meshes that have a long handle, and you squeeze the two mesh parts together and it'll trap whatever you're cooking, and you'll have a long handle to where you can reach at and put it over a fire. And so I simply will open the door of my Potbelly stove and grab my cooker that way, and I could put a piece of bread in there, put it over the fire for about 10 seconds and then spin it for another 10 seconds and then repeat that to where you have 20 seconds total on both sides and pull out a perfectly toasted piece of bread. And of course, people have grills that can replace your stovetop. And if you have an outside adobe oven, that works great to replace your normal oven. And when cooking with wood, it's best to cook with cast. That's my opinion. But there are ways around everything. But if you want to use electric appliances, then make sure that you have the most efficient, and then be smart about how you run it and when you run it. If you run your appliances when the sun is at 12 o'clock and your solar panels are really producing lots of energy, then you can turn everything on and probably get by. And so if you want to use one of these appliances for supper, I would recommend you go ahead and cook it while the sun is up to where you don't have to worry about using electricity, and then simply reheat it later for supper. But I would say anytime you shop for any kind of an appliance, don't look at the price first. Look at the energy usage first. And if you can buy something that's efficient for $100 or buy something totally inefficient for $50, if you want to have a good off-grid experience, go ahead and spend the extra money. Get the efficient appliance and use that. It'll likely last longer and do you a better job. And on the second half of the program, I'll pick up where I left off.

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And I want to assure each and every one of you that I do not keep any lists. I will not store any information, your name, your address, or your email address. I want you to know that I value your privacy as much as I value my own. And I do appreciate all correspondence, so I wait to hear from you.

Welcome to the second half of the Living Off Grid Power and Information Show. This is Jim Calhoun. And today I'm talking about efficiency in appliances, and I gave an update on my roof situation. I'm going to go ahead and finish up the part about the appliances. Sometimes smaller is not more efficient. And so don't automatically buy the smallest, and I'm meaning freezers and refrigerators here. Don't be fooled, because some of the smaller apartment-sized refrigerators are sold really cheap, but their compressors are not strong, and they're not efficient, and the cheapest refrigerators have the least amount of insulation. So you might run your cheap refrigerator twice as long as a better refrigerator that has insulation. Now, if you have trouble keeping your food frozen and you're off-grid and you're using a duty cycle that you're locked into, in other words, you can't produce any more sunlight to produce electricity, so you have to make do with what you have, a very good solution to helping to keep your refrigerator as cold as possible for as long as you can. You will likely have to make something to insulate the outside. And I would say that some of the better insulated sleeping bags would work just fine. You might have to do a little bit of construction, or shall I say reconstruction, to make it fit like a slipcover over your refrigerator. But after you shut your refrigerator down, and you let the compressor cool, that's very important. You do not want to cover up your refrigerator when you still have warm components. Then it'll just hold the heat in and you'll defeat your purpose. But give it a while till your compressor is totally cool and everything's room temperature. Then go ahead and slip your insulated cover over the top of your refrigerator. And you'll be amazed at how much more efficient that refrigerator will get. Never ever run it with that slipcover on though, because it has to breathe. I imagine you could cover the top, the front, and both sides, but never the back. The only time you can cover the back is when the refrigerator is unplugged with no possibility of starting up. If you have insulation over the back, things are going to get super hot, and I would imagine very dangerous. And so you always have to wait for your refrigerator to become room temperature. And I'm meaning the outer components on the backside of your refrigerator and on the underside. Have to make sure that compressor is cooled down and all the other parts. Even then, it might be a good idea just to make a three-sided slipcover to where the backside's never ever insulated. That would actually be a fail-safe against someone accidentally turning the refrigerator on when the insulation cover is on. And when it comes to water heaters, they do sell propane water heaters, and they do sell propane refrigerators. Now, you might have to search quite a bit to find either one of those, but that's also an excellent choice for anyone off-grid. Especially your water heater. If you have an electric water heater and you have 3 or 4 days of dreary weather in the winter with no sun, you're going to find that water heater is going to be a nuisance as far as how much power it draws. And so a good plan would be to replace your water heater with one that uses propane. And likewise, the refrigerators that have a burner that excites the Freon to make it move. They're not common at all. They used to be, but they're not common now. You might be hard-pressed to find an old used one that still works. But if you could replace your water heater, and also if you could replace your refrigerator with propane models, then you could leave your refrigerator on 24 hours a day if you're willing to pay for the propane.
and also the same for your water heater. But those are some suggestions that I hope are helpful to you. Well, the remainder of the show, I'm going to be talking about world events. And I'm going to primarily talk about chaos. We have agents of chaos everywhere. In the Republican Party, in the Democrat Party. People that call themselves independent that really aren't. There's a lot of people sowing chaos. And when it comes to Donald Trump and his administration, his hardcore followers are never going to admit that he's doing anything chaotic. They say he's playing 4D chess. No one knows what he's doing because he's just so much smarter than we are. And to that, I say, think again and look again. I say this quite often. The emperor has no clothes. And why people see him as fully clothed and fully up for the task and smart and someone that has this master plan that in the end everything's going to be perfect forever. I wish people would grow up. He's not playing 4D chess. I don't even know if he's playing with a full deck. And that goes for the Democrats too. And all of them are sowing chaos. This ridiculous trade war we have with Canada is absolutely stupid. And to have President Trump say, oh, the Canadians are bad people. They've been ripping us off for years. And we have people cheering that. It's like cheering their own execution because it's we, the people, that are going to have to foot the bill. And average Canadians are going to have to fit the bill on their side. The politicians and the corporations don't care. All this is another tax. Donald Trump says he's for tax cuts, but yet these tariffs are a type of a tax that are taxing we the people. And if anyone says that, well, as soon as Trump is gone, we're going to get back to normal relations with Canada. So there's really no harm in what's going on right now. These people that think that have no clue as to how things work. They have no clue that there are going to be positions and policies put in place on both sides that are going to make it 100% impossible for things to go back the way they were. And you might say, well, that's good because the way they were was bad because Canada's bad and they were corrupt and they were stealing from us. Well, if you want to believe that without listening to the other side of the story and getting the facts on the other side, if you just want to spout these talking points, go right ahead. But I don't think that the damage that's been done can be repaired for generations. It might be over 100 years before Canada even remotely trusts the United States government. And when you lose trust, you lose everything. And right now, Donald Trump is doing everything in his power to belittle our neighbors to the south and to the north. I don't know what it is about our current government that we have, both on the Democrat and Republican side. They don't seem to be living in the real world. They're condescending, they're bullies. They're just spreading chaos. And having Donald Trump come out and rename Lake Ontario to Lake America. Now he wants to rename New Mexico to New America. And there are people that say, oh, he really doesn't mean that. He's just keeping everyone distracted so he can do all these great things behind the scenes. And I hate to say this, but I think you're delusional. There's no way that we're going to have good things happen by making enemies to the longest shared border of any two countries on earth. Not only was it the longest, it was the friendliest. And now look at it.
I've had several people say, well, they have a liberal as a prime minister, so that's okay. So that means that every time they get a liberal up there that we have to punish the whole country, then when they put a conservative in, we won't. On again, off again, gone again, Flanagan. If you're old enough to understand, that was part of an old joke. It just seems like people aren't living in reality. Some treaties are signed that are enforced for centuries or decades. And to have someone say, well, they can change anything they want, anytime they want, do it their own way, shoot from the hip, and then if it doesn't work out, you just go back to the old way. That doesn't work. Canada is going to pass legislation that's going to bar them from signing

And it was also illegal to rename Lake Ontario, by the way. It was illegal by an international treaty that the United States had signed. Oh, that's okay. It's Donald Trump. He can do it. Does that mean that Donald Trump doesn't have to follow the Constitution? Well, if it makes us great again, yeah, he can trash the Constitution. Do you really feel that's good? Do you think that's true? Is that the way to look at things? I do not understand why a lot of Trump supporters think that Donald Trump is going to do the superhuman thing in the next year or two, and he's going to be so wildly popular, he's going to be president for life. It's just not going to happen. Not in the United States of America. And so we need to rein him in and the other Republicans that are sowing chaos. And we have to keep the liberals out of power, if possible, because all they do is sow chaos. They're the ones that stand up for Black Lives Matter and Antifa and all of these riots. The people on the left are always joining in all sorts of unruly and riotous protests. They call them protests, but they're really invasions and riots. And they'll excuse any kind of behavior as long as it fits their agenda. Things are getting that bad, folks. And we have to go back to the real rule of law. We have to step on the brakes on all this chaos. I don't know whether my words fall on deaf ears or not, but I hope that you understand that I love my country and I do not want chaos in the streets. I do not want death in the streets. I don't want riots. I don't want these rent-a-mobs coming out and protesting everything they possibly can, because they don't believe in what they're protesting. They're just a paid mob. But they're there to sow chaos. So the best thing we can do as a society is to shun and stay away from anything and anyone who creates chaos. And I'm saying that from the bottom up and the top down. I have neighbors that I live next to that thrive on drama and thrive on chaos. And so they make sure that there's always something going on. And I grew up in a house that I had parents that thrived on chaos. And I've seen chaos my entire life, and I'm sick of it. I am a man of peace. I want to have peace for everyone. I want everyone to be financially independent. I want everyone to be doing what they want to be doing in life instead of working a job they hate. I would like to see true happiness. But there are groups that think just the opposite. They're not happy until there's chaos everywhere. And so that's something we're going to have to really guard against. It's allowing us to just fall into this life of chaos. Become addicted to drama and agony. And we're really, as a society, almost there. One of the things that I'm seeing that's really disturbing as far as what Donald Trump has done, and I know that a lot of people that support Donald Trump listen to this show. And I'm not picking on Donald Trump because he's Donald Trump, but I have to call out his actions. I hope you understand that. Personally, I do not dislike Donald Trump, but what he's doing by sowing chaos is making lives harder for lots of people. And also, I do not want to see Democrats take power. And the more Donald Trump spreads division, the less that we're going to reach those people who are in the middle, the ones that are true independents. They are very much turned off by chaos. And let's face it, we may think that we're winning something now, but when the pendulum swings, and it will swing, things can get really bad for Republicans and conservatives. And I don't want to see that happen. And so I'm going to point out that the emperor has no clothes, and I'm going to point out that he's sowing chaos. And the latest thing he's doing, and it seems like once every week or so, he has to come up and
stir things up because he

0: loves to poke a hornet's nest, but saying that he would like to see Ireland reunified. And he thinks it's just easy. Okay, I'll just tell them to reunify, and they will. Anybody that grew up in a time period that I grew up knows all about the Irish Liberation Army and all of the bombings that happened in Northern Ireland and all the hatred between the people from the Republic of Ireland and also Northern Ireland. And they say it's a tiny little island and they're all Irish. Why are they fighting? Let's just put them back together. You have to understand that back, I think the year 1000, I know we're talking well over 1,000 years ago, that the kings of England decided to kill everyone that lived in Ireland. And they did genocide. They went in and killed the people and burned, and they burned their crops and they starved people out. And as the people left or were killed, they were replaced by English noble families or families that had favor with the king. And so to say that Northern Ireland has the same blood as Ireland, you're partially correct. But Northern Ireland had genocide happen and killed all of the Irish people and replaced them with English and Scottish people. And you have to know your history. And the hatred that runs between the true Irish patriots towards the people in Northern Ireland is to the marrow of their bones. I've been to Ireland, and I've talked to several families of very patriotic Irishmen, and there is no way they would ever want to see a reconciliation with Northern Ireland except one condition, and that's all the people with English blood are kicked out, and it's re-inhabited by people from the Republic of Ireland. And that's not going to happen. So why is Donald Trump opening wounds that are thousands of years old? Everywhere he looks, if he can see a place he can drive a wedge, he will drive a wedge. And I do believe that the remarks that he did, even though people could say, well, they were just innocent, he just wishing that they would get back together, is going to spark hatred to rise up again. And in Northern Ireland, we're going to see more bombings, and we're going to potentially see all of the fighting that was taking place, the bombings and the hatred. We're going to see that fester up again. And I don't know why Donald Trump can't leave well enough alone. He has to poke the anthill with a stick until the ants run out, because he has the power to do that. And I think he really gets off on having the power to just do whatever he wants. And he likes to see the reaction. And he tells himself, I'm powerful enough that I did that. And the United States government has no business dealing with the affairs of Ireland. Sure, there's more people with Irish blood in them that lives in the United States than do in Ireland, because Ireland's a tiny, very tiny island. But there's thousands of years of animosity. And do you think that the United Kingdom is going to give up one of their territories? It's not going to happen. The average Englishman does not like the average Irishman. The average Irishman doesn't really care for the average Englishman. There is true animosity there. There is true hatred there. People need to understand that the British Isles have been blood-soaked. Their history is extremely bloody. Conquest after conquest, war after war. And the English were responsible for countless deaths of Irishmen through forced famines and all sorts of wars of attrition against them. In the United States, slavery is a hot button to push. But back in antiquity, there was a prison colony island called Australia, where thousands of Irishmen and Scotsmen were put on prison ships, ripped away from their families, and put on prison ships and sailed to the other part of the world and dumped off in Australia, never to see their families again. and their crimes might have been they had children that were hungry, and so they reached down and grabbed a handful of hog slop and took it away from a pig to hand to his starving children, and therefore that was a crime against the king. Into the prison ship they went, and they were just torn away from their families. These wounds run really deep, and the chaos that's being sown by Donald Trump opening wounds is unconscionable. I think his first term, I think he was really good. I think he was on the right track. This term, I think he's an agent of chaos and destruction. And so if you've ever asked yourself, why doesn't Ireland ever get together? Because they're divided by geography, by an arbitrary line. They're divided by the governance that's governing that land. But more importantly, they're not the same blood. They're not the same people. Now, there are people from Ireland and Northern Ireland that get along, that try to have a normal life. But there are those that deep down in the marrow of their bones, they want the other side still destroyed. And if you say, oh, that happened so long ago, there can't be anybody that holds that kind of a feeling. Just look at the Middle East. The animosity between the peoples of the Middle East are centuries old, thousands of years old, in fact. And so people do actually hold grudges and hold hatreds of their forefathers. And to have Donald Trump come along and visit Ireland, and while he's in Ireland, and he says, you know, I think you guys need to reunify and have one Ireland. That was like finding the biggest, ugliest scab you could find and pulling it off to watch the blood flow. You might think I'm overreacting, but I've heard the words of my Irish friends that were patriots. I've sat in their living rooms and I've seen the absolute pure hatred on their faces as they were giving me the history of Ireland. The hatred was aimed towards the English. And as far as they're concerned, Northern Ireland is full of Englishmen, not Irishmen. I had no idea that the animosity was that great, but it is. And so I'm really disappointed that Donald Trump puts out a map that shows all of Central America, all of Canada and Greenland, all part of the United States. I think that's horribly irresponsible. And it's called colonialism, it's called imperialism. And the United States has always fought against that. But yet we have people cheering when they see this map that shows Greenland part of the United States and Mexico part of the United States and Guatemala and Belize and all of the Panama and all the countries in Central America, Honduras, all part of the United States. But what Donald Trump put on his true social would remove all the borders. We'd be one big country. So therefore, the people could come up from Mexico and Central America and come up as citizens. And here, the conservatives, including myself, do not want a path to citizenship other than the one that's legally already put in place that they apply and have to go through the screening and the vetting, and they have to go through the process of becoming a citizen. Once they do that, we welcome them with open arms. I think that we're a nation of laws and rules, and I think we have certain protocols. We have a system set up, and chaos is trying to tear that system down, and I don't like it. So the best thing we can do is avoid chaos. Avoid the drama. Keep our eyes wide open. Know what's going on. But just stay safe. You need to engage to try to stop the chaos. But you can't engage people one-on-one. You can't talk to them. You're going to have to support people that are coming against those that sow chaos. We're just going to have to do everything in our power to try to right the ship. It's a real hard job, but someone's got to do it. Heavenly Father, I thank you for the opportunity for me to share my thoughts today with this great audience. Father, I'm thankful that you put it on people's hearts to participate and write. And Father, I want you to bless each and every one of those who hear my words today. Father, guide them and love them. And I ask for mercy, Father, for all the innocent people of the world who are suffering from chaos. Father, I ask for healing. I ask for your strength. And Father, we thank you for your love. Thank you for caring for your children. And Father, I thank you that you gave your only Son and you sent him here to atone for our sins. And for that, we are eternally grateful, Father. Father, we love you. We praise you and we worship you. I pray this in Jesus' name. Amen. I would ask that you please consider donating to this program to keep it on the air. And the only way this program can stay on the air is from generous donations from listeners such as you. 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

0: WBCQ with Allison and Ivan Jeffries. I keep waiting. I keep waiting for Ivan to leave.
1: I can't keep waiting to throw you out in the window. How's that?
0: Well, Ivan Jeffries is back, unfortunately.
1: I'm back.
0: You know, I just fed Ivan. He ate the whole table out. You know, Ivan, you're a slob, Ivan.
1: No, you're a slob. What about Jack Hammer?
0: Oh, he's next to you.
1: Yeah.
0: Anyway, we have a few people here in the studio. We have too much reverb, first of all.
1: Yeah, watch your reverb.
0: We have Alice D. Say hello back there.
2: Hey, how's it going?
0: Very good, very good. We have somebody new here called Belliot.
3: Hey, how you doing there? My name is Belliot, and I always take karate, and I lost 500 pounds from this karate.
1: I thought you lost $500 with that attitude.
3: That too, you know. For that $500, I got this black belt that only goes around my
1: waist. If I want a white belt, how should I get to get a white belt?
3: You see, you come to my place.
1: Right.
3: You know, you do karate. Karate means something, you see. Karate means open hand.
2: Is it?
1: Open hands.
3: Yes, that's you not know why? Because that means I want my money.
1: No, that's not what she said.
3: I want my money. $5,000 for a black belt.
1: Now, what about for a dollar?
3: For a dollar, you only get a good...
0: You get Ivan's clothes.
1: Oh, shut up. I'll give you that.
3: You're almost as good as a dirty cup of water.
1: Dirty cup of
2: water. In the sewer.
0: Oh, that's right, yeah.
2: So it's for free.
0: That's right. Okay, anyway... Here on the planet, WBSQ, I'm Alan Sane here with Ivan Jeffries, Belliot, and Alice D. What, Belliot?
1: That's a karate man. I wouldn't talk.
3: Listen, I'm going to kick your butt right now.
1: Yeah, right.
3: I'm going to do a chew on you.
0: Hey, Alice D, this is one of your favorite songs coming up.
2: This is a Happy Harrison song, George, that is.
0: Oh, well.
2: And it's my favorite.
0: Come over here. Hold on a second, hold on.
2: Okay, everybody, remember this song? I don't think that many people know it, but it's my favorite.
1: It was in 73.
2: It's Blow Away by George Harrison. On the planet, WBCQ.

0: on a planet to be BCQ, I'd blow away. I wish Ivan would blow away.
1: Well, I'll go blow your toenails away, all right?
2: I'll blow both of you away with my big forehead.
1: Come on, do me a favor with your $5,000 attitude over here.

0: Radio. Ivan's here. How's that?
1: Shut up!
0: How's that possible?
1: Well, how's it possible?
0: All right, anyway, we have an email address, and we have a website if you want to check out, look
1: still?
0: At Ivan.
1: I thought it got that, it was torn down.
0: Yeah, that was when
2: if you want to write us.
0: See? Yeah, if you'd like to write us.
3: The thing is that he gave him like $5,000 towards his website.
2: Give everybody your
0: Okay.
2: Address.
0: If you'd like to send us an email to say hello to Ivan and if you want to like maybe blow him away or something, it's alansane7415@AOL.com. That's alansane7415@AOL.com if you can't spell like Ivan.
1: Well, shut up! Really?
3: My God, that sounds so boring.
2: You
3: should come to karate and do your here and your here.
0: Okay.
1: I think he's been doing too much of the wine over there.
0: Yeah, Ivan's drinking, by the way.
1: I'm mellowing out.
2: Drink in the studio.
1: I'm mellowing out, man.
0: Yeah, well, we noticed.
1: Yeah, very funny.
0: Now, at the end of the show, I think Ivan's going to be completely wasted.
1: No, I'm not.
0: You're right.
1: You're wrong.
0: You're heading that direction, Ivan.
1: Yeah, very funny, you idiot. What about this one over here? The one with the $5,000 man over here?
3: Well, me, see, I have, like,
0: Okay.
1: Sorry.
0: Let me see if the transmitter's still on over here.
1: Yeah.
0: If you want to talk about stuff like that, talk about Ivan.
1: I think the engineer at the other studio say, did he say what I thought he said?
0: Yeah, I don't know, it's a good idea.
1: What's the next request?
0: I don't know, why don't you pick something over there?
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5: Alan Sane.
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0: Alan Sane.
1: I'm Alan Sane here with Ivan Jeffries.
2: Yeah.
1: Oh, who's leaving?
3: We're right here.
1: You're leaving? Bye-bye.
3: Bye, Dom.
1: Take it easy, Brian.
4: Make sure you leave that $5,000 with me.
3: We're going to listen to some Gene Chandler.
1: What cut is that?
3: Number three. And the Duke of Earl.
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0: On the planet, there'll be BCQ with Alan Sane and Ivan Jeffries, unfortunately.
1: Oh, shut up!
0: Okay, anyway, anyway, let me explain a little bit about our show.
1: Yeah.
0: My name is Alan Sane. I've been in pirate radio for the last, like, 15, 20 years.
1: Yeah.
0: Okay? Okay. Unfortunately, the worst day of my life came when I met Ivan.
1: Oh, shut up!
0: I met him at the Johnny Lightning show. Yeah. Okay, and ever since then I've been putting up with Ivan, making fun of him, insulting him. He insults
1: me. You like it and you know it. So, it brings ratings for the show.
0: Ivan's getting drunk in my show.
1: I'm not getting drunk. I'm mellowing out, man.
0: Okay, all right. We have two guests here. We've got Alice D.
2: Hi.
0: Okay, we have
3: Elliot.
0: Okay. So listen, we have a good song coming up. That's basically
3: my favorite song of all time. And you should play it every single minute of every single day because it motivates you to do karate. And that song is Fighting.
1: Oh.
0: With a dirty toenail.
1: Hey.

0: WB, Stuart, Alan Sane, and Ivan Jeffries, and Alice D, and Belliot. And I keep forgetting, you know, I keep forgetting Belliot, Sam. I'm going to have to write it down on his big stomach over here.
1: I want to ask him a question.
2: I lost 500 pounds, you know, from going to karate. You should know that. I used to weigh like 1,200 pounds. I was a big elephant before I joined this karate. What do you want to ask me? Who's...
1: All right. What about the guy that mentioned in the song, Sammy Chung? Is he used to be one of your students?
2: Sammy Chung, he was a very dedicated person. Unlike two other people I used to know, I went to karate. His name was Dom and Gemma.
0: Oh, really?
2: And he just, like, disappeared from the planet. I don't know what
0: the... We're on the planet right now.
3: We're on the planet.
2: Is that why?
3: So he must be around here somewhere.
1: On a planet!
2: It must be somewhere around here.
1: To get to the next song.
0: Okay, anyway, the next song we're going to play basically was never a hit, but I like it. Mm-hmm. Okay. What track is that, Alice D?
4: One.
0: You got to count.
2: Count like this. Here, one.
1: Ten.
2: On the tenth, on the fifth and tenth one, go. Here.
0: Ivan, I'm going to throw you down the dungeon in 2 seconds.
1: Go to the dumpster. Just play the song.
0: What?
1: Play the song.
0: Okay.
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0: Well, Freddie King again.
1: It's the end of the show.
0: Yes.
1: The best part is Ivan leaves.
0: Oh, shut up.
1: Anyway, Ivan doesn't like that. Anyway, I'm Alan Sane here with Ivan Jeffrey. Say goodbye, Ivan. Come here, Ivan.
0: We'll be back here again next week on the planet, right?
1: That's right.
0: Are we going to have the $5,000 man over here?
1: Yes, we're going to have Alice D back, and we're going to have Belly with a big belly. Say goodbye, Belly.
2: Goodbye. Remember, use train well and do your heels.
3: Bye, everybody.
1: Say goodbye, Alice D. Come on. Come here. Step up to the mic. Yeah, worldwide.
0: Bye.
3: Bye, everyone. Bye, Alan Wiener.

0: 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The big fat surprise.
1: Transmitter 42.
0: Today, Kimberly Huggins describes risk factors for heart disease, highlighting many attributes of the American lifestyle that aren't doing Americans any favors towards better health. Her continuing research offers surprising new observations about what our food supply is doing to us and describes what symptoms to look for so we can spot trouble in time to react in a positive way. Welcome back to Transmitter 42, Kimberly Huggins.

0: Well, welcome back, Kimberly, for another episode that you're going to help us live better, healthier lives.
1: So everyone's concerned about heart health. So I thought I'd talk a little bit about the top risk factors for heart disease. And they probably aren't what you may think they would be. Just